0: Now back in Rome tonight after his return trip was delayed when his papal plane suffered mechanical issues. The solution, the King of Spain offering one of his private planes to get the Pope back home. Dave Packer, ABC News.
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4: The KFQD weather forecast for Anchorage. Well, we're anticipating low clouds and fog to gradually thin out to partial sunshine. Highs reach the low 60s. For tonight, skies will turn mostly cloudy. Lows in the upper 40s. Saturday, clouds with some in and out sun. Highs in the low 60s. Sunday, cloudy with showers possible at times. Highs near 60. This is KFQD meteorologist Steve Adamson.

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4: Talk Iran later this hour. According to Iranian officials, things are moving quickly. Is there a deal or is not a deal? But they got their own news agency over there, you know, totalitarian states. The IRGC has its own news agency, the Tasnim news agency, and it's mocking Trump for backing down. They even used the term taco in their news report. That is something. God, if somebody is easily butthurt as Trump, reacting as harshly as he does sometimes to the slightest slight, I would think he'd bring the thunder against Iran because they're mocking him.
5: Yeah.
4: More on that later.
5: Yeah, boy, it's a real head scratcher. So this is just so clear to me what's happening. Having studied political movements my entire life, we are losing, who love America and understand its incredible promise, we're losing the Marxists, the America haters, those who would bring down Western civilization. And I know it sounds alarmist. I actually, believe it or not, I have a fun life. I play golf and I look at birds and stuff like that. And I write songs.
4: You talk to the birds about neo-Marxism? You explain that to a parakeet?
5: They don't listen. But anyway, a number of polls have come out recently, including just an absolutely shocking one on, are you proud to be an American? Do you think America is a good country? In which the proportion of young people who've answered yes and no has flipped completely. And those numbers are absolutely horrifying now. Yesterday I was talking to you about how, you know, the evildoers have harnessed racism as the great kryptonite, where if they call you racist, you say, whoa, whoa, whoa, whoa, stop calling me that. I don't want to be racist. Tell me what to do. Tell me what to say. And that's how they take over institutions. And I came across this about Henry Novak, who is the young man in Britain who was stabbed to death, and the police ignored his cries that he'd been stabbed because he had been dishonestly accused of making some sort of racial slander toward a Sikh fellow. And the cops said, he hadn't been stabbed, shut up, essentially, because he was clearly the evildoer. And I thought this was great by Abigail Anthony. While our understanding of the tragedy will deepen as more information emerges, it is indisputable that Henry Novak was a human sacrifice on the altar of anti-racism, quote unquote. What happened to him represents how the people decrying colonization stripped Britain of its values, then successfully implemented a new cultural and legal regime that repositions historical victims as moral superiors to compensate for imagined inherited ancient trauma. Formal reports of misconduct about a marginalized person are ignored as a form of apology for previous oppression, like we're disproportionately jailing such and such, so we can't enforce the law anymore. In part because the alternative approach, maintaining law and order through just punishment, would exacerbate statistical discrepancies in crime that undermine celebratory defenses of multiculturalism. So under this new scheme of genetic contrition and ceaseless repentance that is applied exclusively to whites, a racial minority's unsubstantiated complaints, in the Henry Novak instance, about hypothetical racism bear more importance than an actual stabbing victim's cries for help, because white males are specifically presumed guilty, and conduct that offends a member of a previously discriminated against group somehow reinflicts past wrongs. Despite state-issued justifications of unequal racial treatment as suitable retaliation for earlier civilizational wrongs and a remedy for disparate outcomes, perceptions of a two-tier system are branded as conspiratorial. So they simultaneously instituted a two-tiered system, then deny it exists. Okay. That's Britain. It's happening in the U.S. It's happening fast, and it's happening everywhere, primarily in our educational systems, where they have our young people. This is Brian Yenis
4: It's the thing of fixing racism with more racism, which John Roberts famously said can't work because it can't. he can't fix racism with more racism. That is exactly what that is. Fixing a two-tiered system with a two-tiered system. I mean, you're claiming there's a two-tiered system that's been weighted for whites against blacks forever, and you're going to fix it with a definitely two-tiered system.
5: Yeah, or Brits and Muslims, or, you know, wherever Marxism is taking hold, they just focus on the local grievance and say, you're the oppressor, the oppressed or the oppressor can't have power anymore, we're taking your power away. It's just a, it's a technique of capture of institutions.
4: I can understand why they try it. I'm just amazed that it falls on, you know, heard by welcoming ears so often, that you can say to people, well, there are more black people in prison than their percentage in the country, so we need to let certain numbers of black people get away with crimes to try to even it out. And that, and some people hear that and think that makes sense.
5: Yeah.
4: What?
5: Yeah, I know, because they don't think it through. But as that the French fellow wrote yesterday that I was quoting, that after the civil rights movement, which was righteous and wonderful, racism or racist became the most radioactive word in the language. And the left cleverly realized, oh, my God, we can capture people's fear of being called a racist and make them do whatever we want. If we tell them, if you don't do this, you're a racist. Anyway, here's Brian Yenis of Fox News talking about a delightful candidate for office in New York.
2: Darielisa Avila Chevalier is running in the Democratic primary for New York's 13th House District by trying to run away from her deleted Twitter account, featuring tweets like this photo of her wearing a defund police mask in 2020 captioned F12. Slang for F the police. She also reposted tweets calling for abolishing policing, prisons, and borders entirely.
4: Abolishing police and prisons is an insane position to have. I mean, you're Looney Tunes crazy.
5: Right. Here's a little more about her.
2: The Democratic Socialist is now campaigning on abolishing ICE after posting deleted pro-communist and anti-American tweets like this. Quote, I forgot to get napkins, so I just wiped my hand on the American flag. During the 2020 presidential election, she called both candidates rapists, former President Biden a war criminal, and the United States a disgrace. New York Mayor Zohran Mamdani is fundraising for and endorsing his former campaign staffer as he tries to get anti-establishment progressives elected.
4: How soon can you ship this woman out of the country? Again, let's have a GoFundMe. I'm sure we could raise enough money for your plane ticket and probably a home. Get
6: the hell out of here!
4: I agree.
5: So she has announced over and over and over again she hates the country. She wants to tear down Western civilization. What does Mamdani say?
7: No, I had not seen those tweets. And what I've heard from her, and what I know a lot of others in the district have heard from her, is that her views have evolved and that the campaign that she's running on is reflective of what she's going to be fighting for.
5: Back to Brian Yenis.
2: Chevalier attended an anti-Israel rally the day after the October 7 terrorist attacks, organized anti-Israel Columbia University protests, and recently campaigned at a mosque led by a sheikh who praised the Hamas attack.
8: I condemn Hamas. I've told you that I do not believe that celebrating the loss of anybody's life is okay. And that's where I stand.
5: It is outrageous. It is a horror that this woman is running for office and is endorsed by the mayor of New York City. It's a symptom of how far it's come. They're absolutely barbarians. They're inside the gate. They're in office right now. These America-hating Marxists. There's one more thing I wanted to play for you. This is the great philosopher Hannah Arendt, who is a Holocaust survivor and has written brilliantly about evil and mankind. And she's talking about the trial and execution of Adolf Eichmann. Hang with it, because she gets to her ultimate point.
4: This is old-timey. It's in black and white. It's so old-timey.
5: The audio is not in black and white, Jack. It's the audio is the regular audio. It's kind of, is there an equivalent to black and white audio? I guess it would be back when announcers spoke like this. For some reason. I'm sorry, an incredibly serious topic, but here is the great Hannah Arendt.
9: Eichmann was found guilty on all counts and sentenced to death. He was hanged in May 1962. Before he died, he said, "Long live Germany, long live Argentina, long live Austria. I shall not forget them." He then added, calmly, with what he seemed to consider dignity, We all must die. He had misremembered or borrowed a line from a play, apparently unaware of the irony that in the play the speaker is drunk. Even at the end, he could not escape the cliché. The court was right to hang him. My quarrel was never with the verdict. It was with the framing, with the political theater that surrounded the trial, with the attempt to turn it into a lesson about the eternal persecution of the Jews, when what it actually revealed was something universal and therefore more terrifying, that ordinary men, functioning within ordinary institutions, can perpetrate extraordinary evil, not by becoming monsters, but by ceasing to think. This is the question Jerusalem left open, not how do we punish the guilty, but how does an entire civilization produce men for whom obedience replaces conscience? How do we guard against that? Eichmann is dead, but the conditions that made Eichmann possible, the bureaucracy, the language rules, the relief of personal judgment, those are not gone. They are never far away.
6: She's right.
4: Yeah, I thought that was so good. I watched that several times the other day when I came across it on Twitter. I thought about, I mean, I'm going to use lots of examples, but the people that get so violently angry at my Cybertruck. I mean, just that, it focusing on the fact that it was, you know, the genocide was anti-Semitism and it was about Jews and everything like that. No. It could be all kinds of different things. It's just people will get all worked up. Regular people will get worked up to the point of violence or killing you over all kinds of stuff.
5: Right. To my main premise that the Marxists are winning, particularly among the young people, and that this is a crisis for the U.S. This is the infection. Maybe it's because I had an infection in my finger and I'm taking these powerful antibiotics. That seems to be the most compelling metaphor. But we have an infection that's about to go septic, and nobody is not enough people are recognizing it. Now, think, you know, the Israel thing's a little complicated, but I've got two different polls for you. Both, I think, Gallup. Yeah, both are Gallup polls. In 2018, 18 to 34-year-olds, sympathies in the Middle East, whether with Israel or with the Palestinians, were 59-21 in favor of Israel. 59-21 in 2018. Now they're 53-23 in the other direction. And that's not because Netanyahu's committing a genocide. It's because people learn what they're taught. Listen to this number. Because that you could say, well, Gaza's rough and people have pictures of little kids, blah, blah, blah. Okay, fine. Pride in being an American as we approach our 250th birthday. Among Republicans, it's stayed around 90%, 90 to 92%. Are you extremely proud, very proud, moderately proud, or only a little proud or not proud at all? The percentage of folks who are extremely proud or very proud among Democrats in 25 years, this is from 2001, this is not 1945, as the boys are coming home having beaten the Nazi war machine. No, this is the year 2001. 84% of Democrats said they're extremely proud or very proud of this country. 84%. It's now 36%.
4: Wow.
5: We're losing, folks. We need to fight harder. We need to teach more. We need to be vocal about this being the land of opportunity and human rights. By God, we're losing our young people. End of rant. I'll shut up.
4: That is something. That is highly
5: troubling.
4: It's
5: sickening. Independents have gone from 84 to 53, for God's sakes.
4: That is wild. Well, then you got to run as a Democrat, realizing that we're an American hating party. If I want to win a nomination,
5: yeah,
4: I got to at least, you know, tip my cap to the American haters if I want to win. That's wild.
5: Is some of it just loathing of Trump? Yeah, but not enough to make what I'm saying less important, I don't think.
4: Yeah, that is a troubling story. I'm going to check in on SpaceX, Iran, World Cup soccer, and a bunch of different things. Stay here.
0: Armstrong and Getty.
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9: Watch your speed near 15th and Inger right now, outbound on the Glen, also near Turpin on 5th Avenue, and through Eagle River as usual, Croson Law Group, Time Saver Traffic.
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1: Yeah, last night, after trailing by 29 points, the New York Knicks staged the biggest comeback in NBA Finals history. It was a wild night of partying here in New York City. I have a feeling a lot of future Knicks fans will be born in about 9 months. Yeah. Yep, somehow the Knicks pulled off the impossible. I mean, wow, they actually made Larry David look happy. Look, it's amazing. Mate, I've never seen that. Yeah, no one saw this coming. This would be like if Mike Pence being named Grand Marshal of the Pride Parade. You know what I'm saying? Just something you don't think would happen.
2: So, speaking of Larry David and the picture, if you've seen it floating around, of Jerry Seinfeld with his mouth open, which is pretty funny. Looking shocked. Somebody posted this yesterday. Seinfeld episode, year 2026. Jerry gets tickets courtside and brings George, who decides with the Knicks down 20 with 10 minutes left, he leaves the game early to beat the rush out of Madison Square Garden. As the Knicks mount a comeback, he tries to get back into the garden. He waves his ticket, name drops James Dolan, but nothing works, and he ends up getting arrested. Meanwhile, Kramer sneaks into the garden and helps Mike Brown draw up the game-winning play.
3: That's good.
2: You can actually picture that being a Seinfeld episode.
3: Yeah.
2: That's pretty funny.
3: Yeah.
2: So you know something about golfer Phil Mickelson. I only know his name because you've mentioned it over the years. He used to be a rival of Tiger's back in the day.
3: Oh, yeah, he was the second biggest star in the game for years and years and years.
2: He got kicked out of an incredibly exclusive golf club this week. The Farms Golf Club, exclusive private club located in just outside of San Diego.
3: Mm-hmm. Probably up La Jolla way, right?
2: Some sort of an incident with a female employee. Anyway, she went to her bosses and talked to him, and people in golf carts came out to where Phil Mickelson was playing, said, "You got to go right now," in the middle of his round. Grab your clubs and leave.
3: Yeah, this has been brewing for a little while. I have a feeling the executive board ruled, or the legal team got back to the club and said, "Yes, you can get rid of him." And the moment they could, they did.
2: Wow. It must have done something awful, because you don't want to kick that guy out of your golf club. That's great prestige.
3: Mm-hmm.
2: What's the latest on the war with Iran or not? Yeah. It's over, according to Trump.
0: Armstrong and Getty.
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15: ABC News, I'm Dave Packer. Strong indications of a deal in the next few days with Iran to end the war. ABC's Jonathan Carl.
16: The senior administration official told reporters the agreement, quote, reopens the Strait of Hormuz and lifts the U.S. blockade. But then a 60-day period for the U.S. and Iran to hash out an agreement on the future of Iran's nuclear program. The official says the memorandum of understanding, quote, leads to the dismantling of that program and for the destruction and removal of Iran's stockpile of enriched uranium.
15: Two court rulings for some of President Trump's executive moves. One judge clearing the way for the UFC martial arts event at the White House on Sunday. But another judge ruling his name must come off the Kennedy Center. A scaffold's already been placed in front of his name on the building. 10 injured, one person dead, and a gunman found dead at the scene of an hours-long standoff with police today in Midland, Texas. This is ABC News.
17: The KFQD weather forecast for Anchorage and the Valley. This afternoon, low clouds and fog should gradually thin to partial sunshine. Highs reach the low 60s, turning mostly cloudy tonight, lows in the upper 40s. Saturday, more clouds than sun, highs in the low 60s, then Sunday cloudy with showers possible at times, highs near 60. This is KFQD meteorologist Steve Adamson.

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1: We just made a great settlement of the war with Iran.
2: Tonight, President Trump says a deal to end the war in Iran is close. The news follows a day filled with threats, as Trump himself warned massive airstrikes were hours away. The president says a deal may be signed within a matter of days, with Vice President Vance representing the U.S. Trump is scheduled to visit Europe next week, meeting leaders from G7 countries.
3: Okay, so how much of any of this is true is very hard to tell. Was Trump actually planning a bombing campaign? Like a serious bombing campaign? Well, this is Jennifer Griffin of Fox reporting yesterday.
4: Pentagon officials indicated the plan all along was to negotiate with bombs. After two nights of targeting Iranian air defense systems and radars, the president said, quote, discussions had been approved by Iran's leaders. What that means is yet to be determined, though the president has determined, quote, the naval blockade will remain in full force and effect until this transaction is finalized, time and place of the signing to be announced shortly. Iranian leaders denied reports of an agreement.
5: Why would you do that as the Iranian leaders? We don't have an agreement. That'll be the way to get to the agreement.
3: So here's some newer reporting from Fox from Alexandria Hoff.
6: The president is essentially scheduling a signing this weekend with his people all there. He is adding a new level of pressure to Iran. This means no more passing notes, trying to run them up the chain, no more saying, you know, we have to get to the right people. It's either here's the line, sign it, or you don't.
3: Okay, so that's really interesting. And we'll get to what the deal supposedly is. That's been changing over the last 2.5 hours we've been talking about it. And overnight.
5: Sign it or don't, and then what? More scary threats?
3: I don't want to say it because then I sound like a putz. I mean, he looks like a putz. I sound like a putz if, like, maybe this is his final, I'm sending J.D. Vance. There's going to be a piece of paper. Either you sign it or now that's it. We're bombing you into submission. Possibly.
5: It looks like a putz and putz is like a putz, huh? Am I wrong? I'm not wrong.
3: Watts like a putz and talks like a putz. It's a putz. I mean, it could be. He's just so against, I don't know what it is, the loss of human life on either side or what it is that his hesitancy on this sort of stuff. But maybe he's like...
5: Or could it be that he thought it would be a pushover, like Maduro?
3: Oh, I definitely think it was that, yeah, in the beginning.
5: Everybody was screaming, remember, this won't be a pushover like Maduro.
3: Okay, so this is Alexandra Hoff's version from a couple hours ago, and I think I have new information on this, about what the deal would be that they would be signing.
6: The framework would extend, as you mentioned, the current ceasefire for 60 days. Axios reporting the deal would provide sanctions relief linked to compliance and would keep the Strait of Hormuz open and toll-free. But Iranian state media is now reporting that any terms involving the strait will be resolved as a regional matter jointly decided between Tehran and Oman. President Trump has consistently said Oman will not be involved in this. So clearly there is still some sorting out in these final terms through all of this.
3: Right. So Iran reacted to a lot of the U.S. reporting saying that's not true. We didn't agree to that. We didn't agree to this. Then Trump posts on Truth Social a couple hours ago. The terms that Iran leaked out to the fake news have nothing to do with the terms that were agreed to. There is no such thing as dealing in good faith with these people. Amazing. Blah, blah, blah. Totally unacceptable. So he says they're lying about what's in the deal, which doesn't seem to be a good auger for whether or not you can trust him on holding up the deal.
5: Well, right.
3: So
5: clearly.
3: This is the latest. So this is the newest from CNN, citing a U.S. official. New details have emerged about the U.S.-Iran MOU. That's the Memorandum of Understanding. Following Iran's release of their version of the deal that Donald Trump said was not true, nuclear material will be destroyed and removed. Iran's nuclear program will be dismantled. None of Iran's money to be released until this happens. Strait of Hormuz has to be completely open. No Iran funding of terrorist groups going forward. Now, if that's the deal, that's good because the way this is written here, it looks like they don't get any of their money until material is out, nuclear material is out of there, programs dismantled, etc.
5: All as the long other, as it's all verifiable and enforceable, right?
3: All the other versions had included them getting a whole bunch of money during a 60-day ceasefire, which obviously would be pathetically, embarrassingly, childishly naive that they would just spend it on new rockets, new launchers, and trying to get a bomb real quick before the 60 days are up.
5: Yeah, yeah. Boy, that stuff about these people don't negotiate in good faith. In other news, lava is hot and Hitler was a bit of an anti-Semite. Come on. Ah, boy.
3: In all caps with an exclamation point, like he's just really frustrated with that. Yeah. Yeah, ask anybody who worked in the Carter administration or the Reagan administration or the Bush first administration or then the Clinton administration. Then the other Bush administration, then Obama, then Biden, then Biden, right. Then you again. Ask right. All of those presidents, including yourself, if they've negotiated.
5: Every Secretary of State that's ever served.
3: If they've negotiated in good faith in the past. I don't know. I really, really don't know. I hope these are the details of the latest deal. The only problem I have with that is I don't think there's a chance in hell Iran's going to agree to that. So if that's the deal, Iran's not going to agree to that.
5: I would be very pleasantly, very surprised if he got an agreement on those terms. They would immediately try to obfuscate and cheat and delay and that sort of thing, because that's what they do. But if it was, again, verifiable and enforceable, and he and the next president were willing to bring the hammer down if it's violated, okay, this is worth working on.
3: Well,
5: as long as you know they're a snake when you pick them up.
3: If they're making a deal, it's because they are so actually broke that they're about to collapse. And they've realized, despite being nihilists, that we got to at least say, for now, we're giving up on the nuclear plan. Give them all the material. We'll start again when we get our money and find a better way to hide it or something.
7: I think that's the key, for now.
3: Yeah.
5: Yeah, precisely. I think you described exactly what their strategy might be.
3: But that could set them back.
5: If they're in desperate enough straits, they think, all right, we got to find another way.
3: But that would set them back many years. And that might, yeah. I'm sure that's just the best you can do. Dismantle the whole thing, take all the material. They'd have to start from scratch in a couple of years. That's probably the best anybody can do. It's better than what Obama got out of it.
5: I think that is excellent analysis.
3: Before they get any money. But that's, if they agree to this, I think more likely is, I don't know, J.D. Vance is going to show up in an empty conference room at a Holiday Inn in Islamabad tomorrow. Where is everybody?
5: Yeah, there's so many ifs. I'm glad I'm not being charged by the if, because they're all soaking in them in a sea of ifs. Hey, boy, I tell you what. Oh, you want to hear something funny?
3: Totally unacceptable in all caps, Trump said. They're going to get their act together and fast. Well, you've said that a few times, 39 times, actually.
5: Does that count as the 40th? No. That's right. It was 39 times he announced that we're on the cusp of having a deal.
3: Hmm.
5: Okay. You want to hear something kind of funny? This is so good from Andrew Stiles in the Free Beacon. Did you hear what Leslie Stahl said the other day of 60 Minutes fame about the firing of the journalists? First of all, she is 104. Well, she's 84, even older than Joe Biden. She was interviewed about the half dozen producers and personalities fired along with Scott Pelley. And it's funny, Pelley keeps doing interviews where he says, I had no idea that a firing was even a possibility. You told the new boss in front of everybody that nobody wanted him there. He sucked and he couldn't do the job. And you didn't think there's like a smallish chance they'd decide, well, you can't work here anymore. It didn't even occur to you. Some effing journalist. I almost dropped an F-bomb. Effing journalist you are.
3: Let's all try that today and see what percentage of us get to keep our job. We'll go into our boss and say, man, you suck. I don't want you here.
5: Right.
3: And
5: right.
3: I am not going to follow any of your orders.
7: Hanson, you go first.
3: You go first, Hanson.
5: Jack, you see that Navy SEAL and his beautiful wife over there? I'm going to walk up to her and squeeze her breasts. Well, dude, the SEAL is going to beat the crap out of you. What? Signed, Scott Pelley. What the hell? Okay, back to Leslie Stahl.
3: beat the crap out of him.
5: All right. First, a word from Incogni, and then the Leslie Stahl thing, which is very amusing. 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
5: 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All right, so Leslie Stahl is interviewed about the few firings there at 60 Minutes. They're cleaning house. Oh, God, this was awful, she said. This was by far the worst experience I've been involved in or even witnessed.
3: What? Haven't you been to, like, famines and whatnot?
5: Leslie's first story on 60 Minutes was about child sex trafficking in Romania after the fall of communism. She visited a family that was trying to sell their four-year-old for $500 to buy a camcorder. But this is worse. The following year, she interviewed survivors of Joseph Mengele's twisted human experiments at Auschwitz. But the firing of Scott Pelley was worse. And then, because Andrew Stiles is really funny, he says, in 2020, she was forced to endure interviews with Rick Wilson and Steve Schmidt, co-founders of the Lincoln Project. But, a pretty funny thing to say.
3: Yeah, it is. I'd rather go to the famine.
5: You interviewed survivors of Dr. Mengele and said, this was by far the worst experience I've been involved in or even witnessed. Oh, my Lord.
3: I wish I remembered who it was I read the other day that in their experience of somebody that, like, gets around a lot, said in their experience, journalists are the most self-important people they've ever come across. Not rock stars, not pro athletes, not journalists.
5: Actors.
3: Journalists are the most I'm important to the world, and everyone knows it. People on Earth.
5: One more thought on this useless bag of skin.
3: Well, that's a little rough.
5: Last year, Stahl was interviewing Yarden Bibas, an Israeli taken hostage by Hamas, whose wife and two sons were killed in captivity. It's not entirely clear if Stahl viewed the hostages as victims, given her egregious attempts to empathize with the Hamas terrorists. You may recall this. When another former hostage, Keith Siegel, described how his captors were beating and starving him, Stahl wondered aloud, perhaps they're depriving you of food because they're also starving. He said, no, ooh, I think they starved me. They would often eat in front of me and not offer me food while I was starving.
3: That is a terrible thing to say.
5: Go to hell, Leslie, which will not be nearly as bad as watching Scott Pelley be fired. What a joke.
3: She's over the hill if she could say that and not catch it herself in her own mind.
5: Oh, yeah.
3: 60 Minutes is known for pretty terrible stories.
5: Was it Scott Pelley himself, or who was it who said, this is like the death of a spouse?
3: Yeah, that one got a lot of pushback.
5: I want to beat the crap out of you, signed to anyone who's ever lost a spouse.
3: You lost your job, I lost my spouse, and you're saying, what? Yeah, that is, what?
5: And don't you say have that aloud. Tens of millions of dollars? Yeah, very similar, Scott. That's how insanely out of touch these people are.
3: Wow.
5: Ugh.
3: I got a question about dancing, among other things I need to get to.
5: If I'm one of those trafficked children from Romania, I'm going to drop her a note. So sorry to hear about your suffering, Leslie, and feel bad for it.
3: Signed, trafficked Romanian child.
5: Jiminy.
3: That is. Oh, my God. All right, stay tuned.
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12: 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Jobs, salmon, teachers, troopers, energy, and the PFD have all declined while Governor Dunleavy has been in office. Have you had enough of the Dunleavy decline? Call 907-465-3500. Tell Governor Dunleavy we want him to stop picking fights and start reversing Alaska's decline.
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18: Watch your speed near 15th and Inger right now, outbound on the Glen, also near Turpin on 5th Avenue, and through Eagle River as usual, Croson Law Group, Time Saver Traffic.
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0: leans into like being really swishy gay in his like taunting of other players. His way of in your face, and he's an unbelievable volleyball player, like just ferocious. And he jumps up and he spikes it in their face, and then he kind of puts his hands on his hips and waddles back to the line to serve again, shaking his butt at him and stuff. Just very, like, effeminate, gay, like, stereotypical. He goes over the top with, like, I just dominated you. It's interesting. Nobody's ever done that before. And on this ABC News, Good Morning America, they talk about all the various athletes. Travis Kelce shoots the arrow every time he gets a first down, and people have stuff like that. But this guy's stuff is all very swishy gay. And it's gotten tons of attention. It's pretty cool. He's also an unbelievable volleyball player.
1: Yeah, well, you do you, brother. It's an interesting way to go, but...
0: Yeah, it's funny that that's never happened yet. I got a question, speaking of gay.
1: You know what's funny is I have this instinctive reaction that, all right, is this now going to be used by the LGBTQIA plus minus over the power of seven folks that I'm supposed to now approve of everything, blah, blah, blah. That whole, the plus and the Q and the T and all, because I've never had any problem with gay people at all. Now I feel like this defensiveness,
0: like
1: I'm trying to be sold something. Just, I'm speaking from the heart here, right from Joe's ticker. Back to you.
0: Speaking of gay, I was going to talk about dancing. I saw an ad up there, Serena Williams, she's back in tennis, and some ad that she's doing where she was dancing, and she's a really good dancer. Can you learn to dance if you, or is it something you just either naturally can do or can't?
1: I think it's probably like music. You got a set range. If you work real hard, you can get to the top of your range.
0: Would I probably know by now if I have some talent for it? I've danced before, but I always hesitate too because I just don't feel like it's something I could do. But I've wanted to watch, are there like YouTube videos where I can, I just want to do like just kind of basic, if I end up on a dance floor at a wedding or something like that, I can kind of dance around to a pop tune, you know?
1: Surely there are YouTube videos dancing for bad dancers.
0: Yeah.
1: Because I believe I may be even like eligible for government disability money. I'm such a terrible dancer.
0: Like I watch Jimmy Fallon do it all the time. You ever watch Jimmy Fallon dance? He's flippin' believable.
1: Yeah. Yeah.
0: Silly Can you talented. Learn anything like within 100 miles of that? I never know what to do with my feet.
1: I've got a good friend who's tall, good-looking, successful, and is a great dancer. And yes, I secretly hate him. And I'm like, oh, I can't even imagine.
0: Maybe
1: it's like pole vaulting. Give me a pole. Let's see how this goes.
0: Set the bar really low, and I don't mean that as a metaphor. I mean the bar needs to be low.
1: The only question is what part of me is going to go snap?
0: Hanson, I should do that. That'd be good posting for the social media. I'll watch some YouTube videos and see if I can. I'll start and see if I improve over time.
1: Yes.
0: Man, if I learn to dance, I might start going to the club. Going to the club on Friday nights and then getting out there and doing my thing.
1: They would be glad to see you there at the club. Oh, yeah. It's Jack, they would say as you walk in.
0: My jeans and cowboy boots. If you miss an hour or a segment, get the podcast Armstrong and Getty On Demand. We've done a lot today.
1: Another action-packed hour coming up?
0: Damn right.
1: Fantastic.
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0: Tonight at 5, Anchorage breaks ground on new townhomes, one of the first projects to use a new tax incentive to boost housing. Plus, we are in Palmer as the Colony Days Festival is underway. And as you can see, it is a picture perfect day in the valley to go have some family fun. And later, an Anchorage woman turned her home into a safe place for rescue parakeets. How you can take one of these talkative birds home yourself. Well, it is Friday night. We're heading into the weekend. We do see some thunderstorms out there into the interior, even some rain as we head into our Saturday. I'll have your forecast coming up.
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0: Breaking news in the U.S. Senate race. The state is ready to take candidate Dan Sullivan of Petersburg off of the ballot. Now, this comes in a letter from the elections director to the candidate himself, just made public for now as he remains on the ballot. Sullivan has not returned our calls for 14 days, but new at 6, we will get the very latest from our political reporter, Will Courtney. Of course, you can always find complete coverage right now on our website and our mobile app. In other news today, a new housing project broke ground in West Anchorage. Today, Mayor Suzanne LaFrance helped move dirt on a new development, repeating her goal of wanting to see 10,000 new homes in Anchorage over the next 10 years with a focus on multifamily units. When finished, Raspberry Townhomes will offer 58 units at market rates. It is also the first project to use new property tax exemptions that give builders a break for multifamily housing.
2: We desperately need multifamily housing in our community. And so the tax incentive program is a way for those projects to pencil out and to encourage that kind of development in our community.
0: And under the new program, developers who meet the criteria won't pay property taxes on the building for at least the next 20 years, although they will still owe property taxes on the land. Well, now out to Palmer, where if you were thinking about getting out of town this weekend, the city is ready to welcome you. Colony Days Festival is back with a full lineup of family fun this year. Georgina Fernandez live again with a look at how things are going. Georgina.
3: Ariane, this weekend's all about good vibes. So coming out as a family to have fun here in downtown Palmer to kick off the first day of Colony Days. Now, this event goes on throughout the weekend. And I just want to show you a little bit of what I'm looking at right now. One, this is just a picture-perfect view. Beautiful weather to kick off day one. And they have about 15 to 16 food carts set up right now, in addition to around 50 vendors. Now, I'm giving you a kind of a better idea. This is kind of like their Friday fling event, but it's on steroids. There is so much more going on right here, from family fun activities to food carts to vendors, arts and crafts. And starting tomorrow at 11 a.m., they're kicking off their biggest parade to date. Now, they're expecting to have 71 floats participating. And organizers say if you're coming out, be prepared. Come early, bring the sunscreen, and get ready to, you know, sit or stand and enjoy that biggest parade ever. Now, it's kind of cool. The tradition of Colony Days goes back to 1936, and it celebrates the 203 colony families that came out here to colonize the area. And this is kind of a way to celebrate them surviving their first winter. And I feel like this is the way we all can come out and enjoy the good weather together and realize, hey, we made it through another Alaska winter, and it's time to have fun in the summertime. Ariane.
0: All right, looks good and hot. Thanks so much, Georgina. All right, well, with lots of summer events happening tonight, as you can see, and into the weekend, let's check in with Jackie for that forecast.
4: Well, it is certainly nice to get that Friday sunshine, as we have seen. But we did see a foggy start. But let's check out where Georgina is at, the Palmer area. Those temperatures have been very nice. She said it's hot. I'd say we can't disagree. 65 degrees, south-southwest winds at 9 miles per hour, so very pleasant conditions. 63 for Anchorage. It is 70 right now in Fairbanks, with Ketchikan on the sunny side and temperatures into the mid-60s. So the Anchorage area finally seeing some blue sky. As I mentioned, there was some fog, as we saw in the early part of the day. For our current temperature, the Campbell Creek Science Center is the warmest in town at 70 degrees. Muldoon, 64. But those 60s showing up with that sunshine heating things up and also sparking some thunderstorms into parts of the interior. And you can see a red flag warning that goes into the weekend. We'll talk about that coming up a little bit later. South Central also seeing some of those clouds drifting in association with that northward turning low. So we do talk about rainfall. It'll be heaviest around those coastal locations. And check out Whittier. They could see almost 4 inches by the time we head into early Monday morning. Much lighter on the Anchorage area to the north, even into Talkeetna, only about a quarter inch, but it could be more than 1 to even as much as 4 inches in Prince William Sound locations. Scattered showers perhaps by Saturday afternoon into evening, and a high temperature of 66, but we're still expecting some sunshine in a part of our day on Saturday.
0: Thanks, Jackie. In Fairbanks, city residents will see their property tax mill rate go up this year after the city council approved a new rate of about 6.4 mills. Now, for reference, one mill is $1 in taxes for every $1,000 in assessed value. Mayor Mindy O'Neill says this year's rate could have gone up to more than 7 mills, in part because of a number factored in a wrongful conviction settlement owed to Marvin Roberts. Instead, though, the city chose to spread the amount out over 5 years.
5: This came after GVA announced the increase in their energy prices, the highest food costs, high fuel costs, worst winter that we've had in ever. And looking at that, it's like, geez, how can we reduce this so we're not hitting the taxpayers all at once, but we make it a general hit so it's a little bit easier to assume.
0: On Thursday, the Fairbanks North Star Borough approved its mill rate as well. It was a slight decrease from last year's taxes for the borough and city. They are due by September 1st. If you're making two payments, the second is due by November 2nd. Well, coming up, Anchorage woman is turning her home into a haven for dozens of parakeets. We'll tell you how you can help take these talkative little birds and find new families. Plus, Joe Allgood went in search for a good burger around town. We're going savory for this week's 907 Friday.
6: Four, there were seals, there were frogmen. I served 24 years in the Navy, underwater demolition. Senator Sullivan really leads the way. 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
10: I'm Mary Paltola, and I approve this message.
11: Why did we fire Mary Paltola? Here's a reminder. In Congress, Paltola voted against funding medical care programs our veterans rely on, and she voted against funding military construction projects and housing for military families. Even worse, Mary Paltola voted against a pay raise for our troops. We fired Mary because she left our military and veterans behind. A reminder why we don't want her in the Senate. Last Frontier PAC is responsible for the content of this advertising.
0: Hello, Welcome back, everyone. How about some burger inspiration to kick off the weekend? It is time for 907 Friday with Joe Allgood, who is actually live on our rooftop right now with a grill and a view. Joe, how's it going?
12: Oh, yeah, Arianne, we're up on the grill, grilling up some patties here, and we've got some burgers that I'm making, but there's plenty of time in the summer for grilling and all sorts of options out there. You can have hot dogs, you can have brisket, or some of your favorite barbecue favorites, but a burger is what you need for a good barbecue, because no barbecue is complete without the American staple. And Anchorage has no shortage of good burgers around town, so we took a look at a few of them. Here's a look at those right now, and we've got plenty all around Rage City, from the Tommy's Burger Stop in Spinard to the Main Event Grill and their deep-fried, double-dipped doozy. And then, of course, you've got Arctic Roadrunner with their all-time classics. There's plenty of choices around Anchorage. We took a look at them. I tried them out. It was a lot of fun. And we'll have that full breakdown of the burger bucket list for you tonight on the late edition. Right. Meanwhile, I'm going to be finishing up my burger here on the roof. It's beautiful weather for it, so we're going to enjoy the sunshine and enjoy the nice breeze that's coming in off of the Cook Inlet and enjoy a couple of hamburgers, cheeseburgers. Arianne?
0: All right. Thanks, Joe, so much. Looks fun. All right. Well, it may be the most talkative home in Anchorage, a house on Flamingo Street filled with the sound of rescue parakeets. Well, more than 20 birds from a single owner who moved away now share this one room. The Alaska Bird Club, though, says the goal is to match each bird with a home that is ready for the daily care and give that these talkative pets another chance. So if you are interested in adopting one, you can always visit the alaskabirdclub.org.
4: Sounds tempting, Arianne. It is Friday, the summer and is in full swing. The sun is out. We do have very late sunsets. And check out those sunset times in Anchorage, Fairbanks, Juneau, and Bethel. Also very long daylight hours. I'll have a look at that forecast for the weekend coming up next.
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0: 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Taylor! Are you kidding me?
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8: Beautiful Friday night conditions in the South Central region. Anchorage seeing some sunshine. Where Georgina is in the Palmer area, they have temperatures into the mid-60s. We could see those winds picking up in both locations as we head into this evening and into the weekend when change will be coming our way. Let's check out our headlines across the Anchorage and South Central region, really across the state. We will be seeing some changes as we move through the weekend. Starting into the South Central area, we'll see that next low bring some coastal rain from the Alaska Peninsula all the way into the Panhandle. So there is even a chance for some thunderstorms that will persist into the interior, along with some fire danger that near the Delta Junction area. They have a red flag warning that will be in place Saturday as well as Sunday. So let's get into our weekend outlook. As far as the temperature change, it's still been increasing temperatures for many locations. 14 degree temperature increase in Bethel. Check out Kipnuk, 20 degrees warmer than they were just 24 hours ago. And even across parts of the Panhandle, those temperatures were still coming up. 70 degree temperatures into the interior. And this is just this hour, 61 in Birch Creek, but it is 70 right now in Fairbanks, low 70s in Nenana, out toward Eagle, live and good. You are at 75 here in the last hour. But that change, this is it, in the form of an area of low pressure. You can see that front already bowing out from the center of low pressure. Kodiak Island will see some wet and windy weather going into this evening. We'll see a wind advisory start up early Saturday for parts of the Bristol Bay Coast around Dillingham. So they'll see those winds start to pick up as well. Into the interior, it is tonight, thunderstorm action. And in the vicinity of these storms, do watch out for that lightning. When thunder roars, they say go indoors. Just wait it out till you know that you're safe. You could see some strong winds in the vicinity of these thunderstorms and gusty winds with the combination of low humidities. That's for the red flag warning Saturday and Sunday, noon to 10 p.m. each day, as highs are expected to go from the mid-70s to the upper 70s. And then it is rain that they'll be talking about for the North Gulf Coast as well as Yakutat. About a two-day duration event is what we expect, between 2 and 4 inches of precipitation coming their way. They've had a great Friday, though, but you can see that storm front. It is going to be pushing their way heading through the weekend. Now we're going to be watching into the Talkeetna Mountains. There's been just a lightning strike within the last hour or two, which could still be possible as we go through this evening. Temperature-wise, we're on the mild side with those readings into the mid-60s, even close to 70 degrees out of Talkeetna this hour. This storm system, though, will hit those coastal areas. There's round one, another round coming our way on Sunday. That impacts North Gulf Coast as well as Panhandle locations as well, with some of that moisture traveling all the way into the western interior. Let's get to that southeast forecast where you'll see those temperatures into the mid-60s to low 70s, but the rain also moving in, so a change coming. For interior locations, it's highs into the 70s still for your Saturday. Maybe not that 80-degree high, but we'll see those temperatures into the 70s over the weekend before a little cooler weather takes place and highs go retreat to the 60s. We'll see across the Kenai Peninsula that chance for showers, a little heavier action as far as wet weather in parts of Prince William Sound. A possible shower for the Matanuska-Susitna Valley locations. Highs into the 60s, low 70s, Anchorage 66 with 57 out of Girdwood. And you can see that 7-day forecast that gives us some sun to start out our Saturday, but that rain will be moving in certainly on Sunday. And temperatures do stay into the 60s, though. Ariane?
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18: 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Hey, everybody. 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Look at John. Oh, King John did it all by himself. 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
9: Back here, 21 minutes past the hour tonight. Soccer fans in Alaska are cheering on Team USA. Charlie Fellows is live at Beartooth Theater where there is a watch party going on right now for the opening match. Charlie.
22: Yeah, Ariane, Team USA going at it here in the World Cup 2026 and off to a rollicking start. As you can see, already up 1-0 on Paraguay, courtesy of an own goal. We're about 20 minutes in to this one, and of course, Alaskan fans liking what they're seeing. But Team USA isn't the only team that folks in the last frontier are pulling for here in this tournament. Of course, the only member of Alaska on a roster here, and in fact, the only Alaskan that has ever been on a roster for the World Cup, Obed Vargas on Team Mexico. He got his squad off to a win yesterday, 2-0 over South Africa. So folks here in Alaska will be following Team USA and Team Mexico as they continue their journeys through this bracket. Ariane?
9: All right, thanks so much, Charlie. And let's go back out now to Georgina Fernandez in Palmer for Colony Days. And is that a lemonade stand behind you?
0: Yeah, Ariane, a lot of family fun happening here right now. So they have about 50 vendors set up. And they also have about 15 food carts setting up, including Northern Snow here with Dave. He's going to teach me how to make the perfect lemonade because it is 65 degrees here in downtown Palmer, and it's time for a lemonade. Dave, you start off with a container like this?
10: We start off with 132-ounce deli container. We'll put in 2 ounces of sugar.
0: We need that good sugar.
10: Then we'll grab a lemon out of there. Whoop. We'll take the ends off.
0: You're telling me?
10: Nobody needs the ends.
0: This looks perfect right here.
10: This up here. I'll let you go ahead and give it the... There you go.
0: This is where the magic happens, right?
10: This is the weird one. This is the one you want to make sure your fingers are away from. Yep, a couple times. One more. We want to make sure that's all saturated. Beautiful.
0: There you have it. How to make a perfect lemonade. Ariane.
9: Looks good. All right. As we go to break, let's show you our pick of the day. This comes from Margie out in Soldotna. She calls this photo Tough Little Pansy. She planted some last year, and she says this lone one is now just growing in their driveway. We love that. Stay with us. We'll be back.
20: 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I speak with soccer broadcasting legend Andres Cantor on Nightly News.
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9: Well, finally, as we wrap up this Friday, let's give you a quick look again at how Alaskans are just, you know, kicking off the weekend and enjoying this beautiful weather. Of course, Colony Days in Palmer that runs until 7 o'clock tonight. And then make sure you go watch H3. They will take the stage at the Palmer Ale House tonight. And if you want to cheer on Team USA in the World Cup opening match, make your way over to Beartooth Theater to cheer on for tonight's watch party. But whatever you do and decide to do with your family, we certainly hope that you enjoy your Friday and have a safe and wonderful weekend. We'll leave you with some live images there out at Colony Days in Palmer. As we mentioned, that parade tomorrow at 11. And if you want to go hear some live entertainment, go check out H3 tonight at 7 at the Palmer Ale House. And of course, thanks for watching. We'll see you back here tonight at 6.
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20: Tonight, we're live from the World Cup in Los Angeles. Team USA taking to the field right behind me for their kickoff tonight. But we're also tracking a tornado outbreak across the Midwest. Massive twisters like this one ripping through the heartland, more than a dozen barreling across the region. Homes torn to shreds. This man rescued from beneath the rubble. How he's doing tonight. Elon Musk officially the world's first trillionaire. His company SpaceX going public, making the biggest stock market debut of all time. And we'll introduce you to the everyday SpaceX employees who are now millionaires. The mass shooting in Texas, police officers firing at a suspect barricaded in a building. One person killed, 10 others hurt. New video tonight from the moment a massive warehouse fire started inside, and now it's expected to take days to put out. This just in, Gene Shalit, who reviewed movies for the Today Show for decades, has died. Why a United Airlines flight was delayed over this massive swarm of bees. And from here at the World Cup, our interviews with the U.S. players who hope to make history on their home turf, including with Captain America himself. Plus, we'll take you inside the operation to secure these games across the country. And our series with great Americans. Tonight, the man behind the most famous call in sports. Soccer broadcasting legend Andres Cantor and his American dream come true. Nightly News starts right now.
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20: And good evening from Los Angeles, where right behind me, the biggest sporting event in the world finally comes to America tonight. You can see the lines of people to get in, fans literally jumping up and down with excitement, the American flag stretched out. 70,000 people packing in as the World Cup finally kicks off on American soil. This is a historic moment for this city, this country, and the American team. We'll have more on all of that in a moment, but we need to begin tonight with a devastating tornado outbreak across the Midwest that we are tracking right now. These were the terrifying images. Massive twisters. Look at this. Tearing through Illinois. Across the Midwest, there were more than a dozen of them. And we're getting our first look at just how widespread the damage is. Look at this. This is a shot from above. Neighborhoods absolutely destroyed. And for people across the region, the path to recovery is expected to be long and, as you know, uncertain. Our Maggie Vespa made her way to the storm zone tonight and starts us off.
12: Oh, my God.
13: Stunning video of a monster twister barreling through America's heartland. Amid a devastating outbreak with 21 reported tornadoes ravaging multiple states, including Illinois, Wisconsin, and Indiana.
14: Oh, I've never seen a tornado in person.
13: In Indiana, where black clouds covered the sky, an EF3 clocking winds up to 165 miles per hour. In hard-hit Streator, Illinois, drone video shows this entire cul-de-sac leveled. Sherry Bogan survived, hiding in her bathtub.
15: I mean, just seeing your home like this.
16: It's so devastating. I mean, it's just heartbreaking.
13: Nearby, a photojournalist finding this man buried in rubble.
17: I think I got a broken leg.
13: First responders arriving minutes later.
18: Neighbors tell us this is the home where that man was rescued. You can see it's in pieces. I talked to him over the phone. He says he has a shattered ankle and other injuries, but he's grateful to be alive.
13: At Chicago's Midway Airport, passengers and air traffic controllers taking cover.
19: There's a tornado warning, so we're evacuating the tower.
13: In Michigan, a six-year-old girl is injured after damaging winds toppled a tree onto this home, burying her underneath, her dad frantically digging her out.
21: Cinder block, rubble, tree, iron, all on top of the bed. I wouldn't give up.
13: Back in Illinois, as Sherry looks around, she still can't believe she made it out alive.
15: How do you make sense of that?
16: God was watching out for me. He's not finished with me yet.
20: Incredible she survived that, Maggie. And we can see Sherry's house there behind you. She told you she almost didn't hear the warnings?
18: Yeah, Tom, that's right. She was taking a nap on this bed, poking out from under that wall behind me when her son, thankfully, called last minute, told her, you have to get to safety now. She raced into this bathroom, barely made it in time. We're hearing about so many close calls like that, and miraculously, no fatalities were reported. Tom.
20: Maggie Vespa and her team with that destruction as far as the eye can see. The other major headline tonight, a historic one, SpaceX going public. The biggest IPO ever, and it's made its founder, Elon Musk, the world's first trillionaire. But many of his everyday employees are now millionaires as well. Here's Christine Romans.
29: Liftoff came at 11:47 a.m. Shares of SpaceX began trading on the NASDAQ and immediately soared 11%. The stock's rise launched the net worth of founder Elon Musk, making him the world's first trillionaire. He addressed employees this morning.
30: I give SpaceX less than a 10% chance of succeeding at all.
29: Originally priced at $135, SpaceX shares closed for the day at $161, making it one of the 10 most valuable publicly traded companies, even though last year it lost billions of dollars.
31: I started trading about the age of 18.
29: 23-year-old Daniela Rodriguez works in advertising in Miami. She tried to buy 5 shares of SpaceX in the IPO, but was allotted just 1. She sold early in the trading day, pocketing an almost 20% profit.
31: I love to be a part of something that's historical in the stock market, number one, and I love to say that I did that. And, you know, if you can cop a dollar while you're at it, why not?
29: For a company that almost went bankrupt in its early days after its first 3 rocket launches failed, today SpaceX is a NASA partner, transporting both astronauts and cargo to the International Space Station. It is Starlink, the low Earth satellite system for broadband internet. It is also social media in the platform X and artificial intelligence chatbot Grok.
32: This is actually going to have a generational impact on my family.
29: Robert, who asked to withhold his last name in order to discuss personal finances, was a SpaceX engineer for 5 years. The shares he earned now worth millions.
32: For somebody who, you know, basically lived paycheck to paycheck for most of the 2010s, I thought if I was lucky, they might be worth $1 million. So the fact that it's worth more than that, you know, I'm kind of blown away.
20: Christine Romans joins us now live outside the NASDAQ in Times Square. So, Christine, for those who may have missed out today, should they consider buying shares?
29: Tom, a reminder, an IPO is a risky, volatile investment. Today's valuation of SpaceX hitting $2.1 trillion, but that's all based on hope for what the company can earn in the future and a bet on Elon Musk. Now, as for a trillionaire, what does that mean? Elon Musk could spend $1 million a day for the next about 3,000 years before he runs out of money, Tom.
20: 3,000 years. All right, Christine Romans for us. Christine, thank you. We want to move to Texas tonight because there is alarming video of a shootout between police and a gunman who went on a horrific rampage, killing one person and injuring at least 10 others in Midland. Here's Aaron McLaughlin.
0: Harrowing video shows officers taking cover behind a vehicle in the middle of a shootout with a suspect barricaded in a building in Midland, Texas. Those nearby, terrified and hiding, as the sound of gunfire rang throughout the city's industrial corridor.
2: Damn.
0: Amidst a massive SWAT response.
3: Saw one person, there was a person down, got inside, we've been waiting to see what's going on ever since.
0: The final moments of an hours-long onslaught spanned multiple locations, killing one person and wounding at least 10, according to the mayor. The suspect was found dead inside the building.
31: We've received this information based on the confirmation of a robot and the drone footage.
0: The gunman identified as 45-year-old Victor Mata Villarreal, who'd been wanted for attempted capital murder after firing multiple shots at an officer during a police chase on Wednesday. The victims are being treated in two hospitals, with Midland Memorial reporting four needing surgery and five discharged. Tonight, the FBI and Texas Rangers are investigating the deadly rampage. Aaron McLaughlin, NBC News.
20: And some sad news tonight for our NBC family. 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Our Savannah Guthrie remembers his extraordinary life.
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29: His reviews never mincing words.
4: Two words, Ishtar, Ishtarable.
29: Born in 1926, Gene grew up in Morristown, New Jersey, where his parents, immigrants from Latvia, owned a drugstore. He started his career as a journalist early, writing a humor column for his high school paper. He was a master at interviews, sitting down with some of Hollywood's greatest stars, the big, bright, and even green.
4: Do you think you might ever marry Miss Piggy?
29: From the philosophical.
4: Is that nice to be named after two presidents?
10: It's never come up before.
29: To the playful.
4: God bless you. What's your favorite food, man? Ketchup.
29: His laughter was loud and contagious.
4: They're as big as golf balls. Now, wait a
29: minute. Gene married his wife Nancy in 1950, and they had six children together. She passed away from cervical cancer in 1978. He lost his daughter Emily to ovarian cancer in 2012. In 2010, Shalit retired from Today, like any good movie, knowing when to wrap it up. But his friendship, laughter, and talent, we will forever treasure.
20: Our Savannah Guthrie remembering the great Gene Shalit tonight. Still ahead here on Nightly News, live from the World Cup, we'll introduce you to the Americans taking to the field tonight, including the team star known as Captain America. Plus, what sparked this giant warehouse fire that filled the skies with smoke? The new video showing the moment it started to spread, and we'll show it to you. And not quite ready for takeoff, the stowaways on a United Jets wing, and how the crew finally got them to buzz off. We're back live from Los Angeles, site of the World Cup, in just a moment.
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20: You're looking at the crowds growing here tonight. Just right behind me in Los Angeles, the first World Cup kickoff on American soil in decades. And for the American team, a chance to prove they belong on the world stage.
11: 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USA! USA!
22: More than 70,000 fans will pack this stadium in Southern California.
23: It's been a dream to go to a World Cup game, period, but here in the U.S., that's going to be awesome.
22: As the U.S. men's national team opens its World Cup bid against Paraguay and the biggest sporting event in the world returns to U.S. soil.
24: Alvarado's crossing.
22: Yesterday, it was Mexico defeating South Africa 2-0 before an ecstatic home crowd in Mexico City. Tonight, the U.S. men's national team determined to prove they belong on the world stage.
25: Now having a World Cup on home soil, it really is something special for us.
22: All eyes will be on star player Christian Pulisic, the 27-year-old dubbed Captain America, widely considered the most talented American player of his generation.
25: I feel we have a bit of an advantage just knowing each other so long.
22: Defensive midfielder Tyler Adams plays professionally in England, but says when the U.S. team comes together, they have an edge.
25: I think our chemistry, our bond is what's going to carry us over other teams.
22: Outside the stadium, there's another team playing high-stakes defense.
20: We look over here, we see security, there's law enforcement officers everywhere you look, but you guys are really concerned about what's in the air, drones?
26: That's correct. Drones is one of our biggest concerns, but obviously we take all threats seriously.
22: Law enforcement using the latest tech to keep aerial threats offside.
20: How many miles are we talking that you guys are watching to make sure no drones come in?
26: Yeah, we've got several square miles here. As you can tell, it's a giant area, and we've blanketed it with our counter UAS and ground intercept teams. There's a zero tolerance policy. We will be sighting and seizing your drone if you violate a temporary flight restriction.
22: For the team tonight, it's all about the action on the field.
25: I think that's the main thing, knowing that we left everything that we had and we can be proud of our performance and that the country can be proud of us as well.
20: Go Team USA. And for all the action, you can watch the games in Spanish on Telemundo and Peacock and in English on Fox. When we return tonight, is this how a massive warehouse fire started to spread from shelves to a giant black curtain of smoke? And the judge's ruling just in about the UFC fight at the White House this weekend. Stay with us.
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20: Welcome back. We want to show you a first look at the moments a fire rapidly starts to spread in a massive California warehouse. Look at those top racks as the packages suddenly light up. The result? The fire gutted a million square foot medical supply warehouse, sending towers of black smoke into the sky. The massive blaze forced heavy evacuations and is expected to take days to put out. And look at this, a swarm of bees taking over the wing of this United flight, delaying takeoff from Cancun to LA. A member of the ground crew even throwing on a beekeeper hat as the plane pushes back. How did they finally get them to take off? Just add wind speed. They hang on for a while before getting completely blown away, one after another on ascent. Incredible. Okay, and tonight a federal judge rejecting a lawsuit that tried to block this weekend's controversial UFC fight night at the White House for America's 250th anniversary. The temporary octagon will seat 4,000 spectators with up to 120,000 people expected possibly to watch from the ellipse. There's a potential for storms, though. Organizers say it will go on rain or shine. When we come back tonight, live from the World Cup, you know the voice. Now meet the man. Andres Cantor is the legendary broadcaster behind these incredible calls. Our great American this week.
1: 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Imagine being a million miles
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7: We begin tonight with several developing stories in politics. First, movement on a transformational gas line and an update on two Dan Sullivans running for office. We've got our political

0: Reporter Will Courtney standing by to help break all of this down. But let's begin with that gas line and the legislature taking a big step today by approving a bill the governor and developers say will create a pipeline. But Will, you're saying this still has a long way to go.
1: Yeah, you're exactly right, Augusta. After months of debate, a plan has passed the House this afternoon. And like you said, it's a significant step. The margins were wide, a 34-5 vote. But its chances in the Senate are likely to be very different. The tenor in the House today, this bill struck a balance with state and developer interests. Members of the Senate bipartisan majority, though, have criticized this bill. They say it exempts too much for the developers. With its fate now in the hands of the Senate, its future is the open question going into the weekend. The Senate seems ready to convene Monday afternoon, where they'll have until Friday to pass a bill.
0: A lot going on there. Now let's head over to elections. The state has found that the Petersburg Dan Sullivan is unable to hold office. What else do we know about this?
1: Yeah, well, it honestly stops about there. The elections division made this letter, which is now public just hours ago, which says the Petersburg candidate hasn't provided enough evidence to prove he's a legitimate candidate. He had until yesterday to prove his case, and as of right now, his name is listed as a candidate still. This comes as national Republican organizations and the senator himself have not only criticized this candidate, but also say he's trying to deceive voters. There are also claims that his opponent, Mary Peltola, was involved in his candidacy, something the lieutenant governor said in a letter this week had credible allegations behind, at least that another campaign was involved. Peltola's campaign denies those accusations, and we have not found a direct link between their campaigns from evidence given to us by these national Republican organizations. I've reached out to the Petersburg Sullivan for the last 14 days. None of my calls or emails have yet to be returned. For expanded coverage, what lawmakers are saying, you can visit our website or our mobile app. Augusta.
0: All right, Will, thanks so much for your reporting. We'll continue to track those stories. And now, as we head into the weekend, the party is in Palmer as Colony Days Festival returns. There's plenty to do up there for everybody, and we've got our Georgina Fernandez there right now having a look. Georgina, what's going on?
2: Augusta, we are jumping into summer fun here at Colony Days. Now, this is a three-day event that kicked off today and goes until Sunday. Right now, Bungee Bounce Alaska, one of the fun things families can check out this weekend. In addition, there are 50 vendors here along with around 15 food carts, so a lot of fun things to check out. In addition, tomorrow at 11 a.m., there is the parade. Now, this will be their largest parade to date, 71 floats. So we're going to say, if you're coming, come out early. Woo. Bring a sunscreen and be prepared to have a lot of fun. Now, this event right here, you can go up for 3 minutes. And I've been out here for a few minutes now, and I can tell you it is definitely a workout for super fun and something I recommend to anyone.
0: Your quads
2: coming out to Colony Days. Augusta.
0: Georgina, thanks so much. That does look like a workout. Thanks for checking out the games up there. And it's going to be a kind of mixed weekend. We've got Jackie Purcell joining us now about that. How's the weather looking for everybody who might want to get out to the festival?
3: Well, I would say tonight is that prime window. You have some beautiful weather out there in the Palmer area. Let's check out some of those current conditions. As you head out, it looks like it's kind of quiet after the Friday night commute. And as far as those current temperatures, 66 degrees, winds fairly light out of the south southeast at 11 miles per hour. They'll be picking up around the Palmer area as we head through the weekend. So take it in while you can. Here's a look at those other areas seeing some very nice weather in the interior. Fairbanks, 70 degrees. Ketchikan in the sunshine with 66 degrees. And Anchorage seeing that sun as well with a current temperature of 63. But at 69 on the east side of town at the Campbell Creek Science Center with 65 in Merrill Field as well as Muldoon here in the last hour. Over 725 strikes of lightning reported across the state, and you can see into the interior a red flag warning. We'll talk about that coming up a little later on the newscast. But the spread of clouds already associated with this next incoming low pressure system starting to appear across parts of the south central region. And then next into the weekend, it is rain. It could be a 1 to as much as 4 inch accumulation around parts of the east-facing slopes of the Kenai Peninsula, as well as parts of Prince William Sound. So, but for tomorrow, we're going for 66, some scattered showers, high temperatures into the mid-70s for Fairbanks and Bethel, 65, still wet weather coming your way in Juneau. I'll have more on the forecast on our Friday coming up later.
0: All right, Jackie, thanks so much. Now let's head up to Fairbanks, where residents will see their property tax mill rate go up this year after the city council approved a new rate of around 6.4 mils at Monday's meeting. That's up about half a mil from last year. And for reference, one mil represents a dollar in taxes for every $100,000 in assessed value. Mayor Mindy O'Neill says this year's rate could have gone up to more than 7 mils. But Mayor O'Neill says the city decided to spread this amount over 5 years to lighten the increase. On Thursday, the Fairbanks North Star Borough approved its mill rate as well. There's a slight decrease from last year. Taxes for the borough and city are due by September 1st. If you're making two payments, the second is due by November 2nd. And still ahead, another edition of our 907 Fridays. Here's a live look right now at our Joe Allgood. He's on the hunt for the best hamburger. He's going to show us all the skills to make the best possible hamburger, and we're going to see what he finds.
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0: We are just kicking off our weekend, and you know what that means. It's time for 907 Friday, and we've got Joe Allgood joining us this week for a look at some of Anchorage's favorite burgers, and he even got in on the grilling action himself today. So we'll send it on up to our Joe Allgood.
10: Everybody knows that you got to get a barbecue in during the summer, and we're doing that just right up here on the roof of the station. We couldn't ask for finer weather. Of course, hamburgers are a summer staple for any barbecue, so you got to have those. And Anchorage has plenty of good choices to choose from. Here's a look at just a few of those. We tried out some of Rage City's finest, everything from Tommy's Burger Stop in Spinard to the doozy of a deep fried double at Main Event Grill, and of course the all-time classics at Arctic Roadrunner. You can't go without those. We've got all of those wrapped up tonight in the next installment of 907 Friday, so be sure to tune in to the late edition for that one. And of course, the best part of any barbecue is the part I'm about to take part in, which is the eating part. So I'm going to dig in here. Joe Allgood, Alaska's News Source.
3: I just want you to know, Joe, I like everything on my burger. 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Check out the sunsets for Anchorage, Fairbanks, Juneau, and Bethel. The weekend forecast is next. 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
4: They're like, I hear you, buddy, but we're not intimidated. Five swans listening to whatever that dog is saying to them, but they don't seem to be too moved to go anywhere very soon. Teresa Burton, thank you for sending us that video. And maybe he's just saying, hey, have a great summer. I love to see you at the lake. Let's check out our time lapse with that fog as we started off the day. The low clouds finally lifting as we get into the afternoon and enjoying that sunshine right into our Friday evening. So we are talking about, and we've been watching, this storm system continue to advance north. It's a weekend game changer. So it'll bring some wet and windy conditions to numbers of locations that span from the Alaska Peninsula to South Central to the Southeast Panhandle. So there are some warm temperatures, though, as we go through our Friday, not just for the South Central region, but also into the interior. Coming up, though, as the storm front moves in tomorrow, there will be some very windy conditions around the Dillingham area. There is an advisory that will go from Saturday morning to at least Sunday morning for northeast winds 20 to 30. Some of those gusts could get up to 50 miles per hour, then transitioning into the interior where they've seen some lightning pick up and into the interior. Just be aware if you're in the vicinity of some of those thunderstorms, could be gusty winds, even some small hail along with that rain. They've been over 725 lightning strikes as of this hour, and it's still coming. For Saturday and Sunday, the fire danger high around the Delta Junction area. That's why they have that warning for both days, noon to 10 p.m. each day, south winds 20 to 30 with gusts up to 45 miles per hour. Some of those winds in response to that approaching area of low pressure. And then it is rain for portions of the North Gulf Coast and Yakutat on Saturday as well as Sunday. A couple of rounds of rain could bring a long duration event. So 2 to 4 inches of precipitation is expected there. And even around the Panhandle, it could be 1 to 3 inches of rain as we go through Monday, early Monday morning. And then back into the South Central region, we've seen a few development of clouds across the Talkeetna Mountains and even a lightning strike just here in the last couple of hours. But so far, it's just those high clouds drifting in on the southern end of the Kenai Peninsula. Daytime highs, 70, showing up in numerous locations through the interior. McGrath, 75 degrees for you, 45 in Kotzebue, 43 in Dead Horse. We have temperatures that hit the upper 60s around King Salmon, spreading across the Aleutians, some 50-degree high temperatures, and 60s out of Panhandle, Alaska. We've seen some pretty nice weather the last several days there. And for the South Central region, seeing that sunshine as well, warming it up to 70 for the Talkeetna area and Glen Allen, 68 degrees. So this is a storm system that we'll be watching. You can see that spread. There's one now, a second round coming in with even heavier rain along the North Gulf Coast, spreading through southeast Alaska. Some of that moisture will translate all the way into the interior and head to the west. So difference of weather coming our way as we head into the weekend. Still for southeast Alaska, daytime highs 60s to low 70s, but that rain shower activity will start around the North Gulf Coast, slowly working its way across the Panhandle. for interior Alaska. You like the 70s? Well, they'll stick around into your Saturday and even into Sunday. Cooler temperatures for a portion of the week next week, but even increased cloud cover, but a chance to see some thunderstorms still popping up again on your Saturday in the interior. We'll see some scattered showers across the Kenai Peninsula with daytime highs, mostly for Kenai and Soldotna, low 60s. Meantime, it's 50s across Homer into Seward, as well as Prince William Sound. Inland, a little bit warmer, 63 in Golcana. And we'll also see those 60s popping up in the valleys. And as we mentioned, still a nice day in the Anchorage area. If you do want to head to those Colony Days festivals again tomorrow, I would say the early part of the day might be the better part of the day. We will see increasing clouds toward evening, a chance of some wetter weather on Sunday with a high of 64 degrees.
5: All right, Jackie, thanks so much. Catch that morning sunshine.
4: That's
5: you're headed out. And it may be the most talkative home in Anchorage right now. Our reporter Danny Tompkins says the 23 new residents have a lot to say about finding a forever family.
6: Hi. How are you?
7: On Flamingo Drive.
6: Danger, Will Robinson.
7: Lives a different kind of bird. And not just one, but 23 of them.
8: They all have personalities. Each bird is different. Some are bolder, some are shy.
7: And a woman on a mission to find every one of these parakeets a forever family.
8: Well, you can keep them inside. You don't have to walk them.
7: Amber Morris is the president of the Alaska Bird Club.
8: These are the babies.
7: She says all these birds came from one owner.
8: Who allowed them to breed because he thought that was what they wanted to do.
7: Mom and Dad in this cage are parents to some of the birds in this room, including some babies in this cage over here. The woman fostering these right now says there's daily watering, feeding, and vacuuming cleaning with this many birds.
8: We call her Budgie Karen, but she brings them in, finds them homes, and we love her. We're so grateful to her.
7: They just need someone to open their home. But she'd tell you, don't flock to a decision too fast.
8: Well, we don't want to put birds in homes where people aren't ready for them, but, you know, we can always discuss, coach some people, educate some people, and see if it's actually the right pet for them.
7: The club wants to make sure every match is the right one.
8: You just have to work with them and get them comfortable with you, and they can be great little friends.
7: The goal is simple.
8: We just want what's best for the birds.
7: Because birds of a feather really do stick together. There, I said it. Danny Tompkins, Alaska's news source.
5: If you're interested in adopting one of these talkative pets, visit thealaskabirdclub.org. We've got that information on our website, as well as a number you can call. Still ahead, Team USA makes its debut in the World Cup. Here's a live look right now at the Bairdsley Theater, where a watch party is taking place. And we've got Charlie Fellows there in the middle of all the excitement. We're going to hear from him right after the break.

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11: Alaskans know friends don't let friends eat farmed fish. But Dan Sullivan's made friends with the wrong crowd. After siding with Seattle trawlers against Alaska fishermen, Sullivan broke Congress's insider trading law, hiding stock trades in the world's biggest farmed salmon company, a foreign company that floods the market with farmed salmon, hurting Alaska fishermen. And he made money off of it. Dan Sullivan cashes out, and Alaska always pays the price.
12: I'm Mary Peltola, and I approve this message.
13: For 250 years, America has been a story of courage, innovation, and opportunity. 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KTUU, proud to be Alaskan, proud to be American.
14: Team USA now has their shot to showcase their skills at the World Cup with their first matchup tonight. And in Anchorage, soccer fans have gathered at the Bear Tooth Theater for the big game. Charlie Fellows is there now for all the fun. Charlie.
15: Yeah, Augusta, you know, this packed, sold-out theater here at Bear Tooth is liking what they're seeing so far. 3-0 in favor of the Americans right on the other side of halftime. Pretty good start to pool play for them. Pretty dominant showing so far. They'll hope that continues in their next two pool matches, which are happening in the next couple weeks. They take the pitch again a week from today, Friday, June 19th, taking on Australia. Then they play their final pools match on the following Thursday, the 25th. Against Turkey. From there, it goes on to the round of 32, the elimination bracket, where the top two teams in each of the 12 pools automatically advance. So if the Americans want their best chance to make it to that bracket, they want to finish top two out of those, them and Paraguay, Australia, and Turkey, the teams in their group. They can also get in as one of the eight at-large teams. We'll be updating you all throughout the tournament as Team USA continues their quest for glory. Augusta.
14: All right, Charlie, thanks so much. Good luck to Team USA. We'll be right back with a last look at your weather.
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14: 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And we'll announce who's headed one step closer to an all-expenses-paid trip to Nashville on June 18th. And Jackie's saying there's some pretty good artists that have competed.
22: Yes, so it'll be a tough decision, but may you all have good luck. Let's check out where we are weather-wise. We're watching another storm system move through the Gulf of Alaska. It'll make a weekend appearance, so we'll see some rain showers, especially in those coastal areas. Watch out for thunderstorms tonight. Anchorage expecting to see some clouds move in, along with a chance for showers. 66 for Saturday high. Wet weather, I'd say count on that more on Sunday. Into next week, we have to wait a couple of days before those 60s and 70s come up again on Thursday and Wednesday.
14: All right. Yes, ma'am. Have a great weekend, everyone. Thanks for joining us.
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28: Before there were SEALs, there were frogmen. I served 24 years in the Navy for underwater demolition. Senator Sullivan really leads the way. 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
3: Welcome to The Reset. This half hour, a woman and her dogs have a bear encounter on the Kenai Peninsula. Fascinating story. And photojournalist Eric Soule finds wildlife in an unexpected place. And speaking of wildlife, we have our featured viewer photo of the day, and this is really adorable. Share your part of the state with us. Take a picture, of course, in landscape mode, and then upload it to our Alaska's News Source app or First Alert Weather Source app, all sorts of things. And tell us a little bit about something, tell us a little something about the photo. Today's shot comes from Wendy Mosley. She said she had a porcupine encounter at Arctic Valley. Oh, what a cute little pincushion. Adorable. We'd love to see your photos. Send them to us. Now, this is pretty terrifying. It was a bear attack, and it happened on Sunday. A Sterling woman, thankful that she and her dogs were able to walk away from the encounter. Joe Allgood has the story, and we do want to warn you, though, that some of the following images may be disturbing to some viewers.
4: I like here. Yeah.
5: Foraging for mushrooms near Skelak Lake with her two dogs, Lori Price heard a sound she hopes no one ever hears.
4: He made that yip, and then all of a sudden I hear roar, and I was like, oh my God.
5: Her dog, Chaos, came face to face with, well, chaos.
4: And I just full-blown, like, start screaming, chaos, chaos, chaos. And I, like, was just screaming at the top of my lungs.
5: A black bear.
4: So I pull my pistol and I shot. Boom, down like a sack of potatoes goes the bear. And I was like, okay, good, lights out, I'm safe.
5: Her chocolate lab, Willis, was fine. And after looking, she saw that chaos was stirring, bloody, but alive. And so was the bear.
4: Blood all over his face and his teeth dripped. It was like dripping because of the blood from my dog. And it was just like, holy bleep. I shot the bear a second time. Bear goes down.
5: Price fired a third shot, but didn't wait to see if it landed, instead running and trying to reach 911.
4: I got a hold of them, and I was able to, like, talk to them and say, like, look, we attacked the bear. It was a black bear attacked. My dog's been mauled. But there was only bits and pieces of, like, the conversation because it was, like, no reception.
5: With the help of some Good Samaritans and police, she got chaos to the vet.
4: And I owe him my dog's life.
5: The poor pup was able to go home that night, but not without a few battle scars.
4: My heart broke. He had so many bite marks on him. It was like the bear thought he was like a little sardine. He was like chomp, chomp, chomp.
5: And after a few days, Chaos is feeling much better.
4: We're going through a lot of recovery with what's happening, but as far as like broken bones, he is really lucky to be alive today.
5: Joe Allgood, Alaska's News Source.
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8: Why did we fire Mary Peltola? Here's a reminder. 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And she voted against funding military construction projects and housing for military families. Even worse, Mary Peltola voted against a pay raise for our troops. We fired Mary because she left our military and veterans behind. A reminder why we don't want her in the Senate. 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
11: 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How about 4 state records at the state swim meet? 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
3: Well, there is a legend in England that the country won't fall to a foreign invader as long as ravens were kept in the Tower of London. And Eric Soule got to wondering, how does that apply to a Bass Pro Shop? Yeah, the sporting goods store.
12: Bass Pro Shops, where you'll find new boats, where you can find the latest outdoor gear. And on the outside of the store in the Mountain View neighborhood of Anchorage, you'll find a collection of animal skulls, including this guy, a woolly mammoth. But on closer inspection, you'll find this isn't mammoth hair. It's a nest, a raven's nest.
13: It's unusual, because usually ravens prefer, just like other nesting birds, they want to have some quiet and protection for that, both themselves and the young when they're raising them.
12: It's a rare opportunity to see a nest right out in the open.
13: There must be some really good resources there.
12: And it turns out the mammoth perch is good camouflage. You don't see the nest unless you're looking for it. The only evidence to make you look up can be found by looking down.
13: If it is really difficult to see, then they've chosen a good spot.
12: Ravens are the largest of the songbirds.
13: To some of us, they don't have like a beautiful melody like a robin.
12: With practice, these 4 fledglings will perfect the unique raven babble.
13: It's amazing to watch them, to hear like the progress of the birds learning how to talk.
12: Mom and dad typically perch nearby.
13: They will chase off eagles if they get too close, great horned owls, goshawks.
12: And while these guys try to figure out how wings work, they fill their time hoping for food.
13: That pink mouth, they have that until they're, depending on the bird, but you know, anywhere from until they're 8 months old or a year, and that pink is it is just a big sign, food goes here.
12: Young ravens also have blue eyes.
13: They darken into brown by the time they're a year old.
12: This is a limited time engagement. Come fall, the nesting spot will go back to just being a mammoth skull.
13: Ravens are awesome.
12: A flock of ravens is called an unkindness or a conspiracy, but for this nesting group, maybe it should be called an opportunity. An opportunity of ravens. Eric Soule, Alaska's News Source.
3: Yeah, I would never have called them a songbird, but it's very cool. This is the 3rd year the ravens have nested at the store. They are a good reminder to take time to look up. You might be surprised at what you find. Now, the first of many celebrations for America's 250th birthday is just weeks away. Jen Franicotti caught up with one of the bands who will be welcoming the Sail 250 into Baltimore.
15: It's a banjo picking. 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Just 2 weeks to go until the big Sail 250 Maryland and Airshow Baltimore celebration.
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18: I first met Mary when I got a job working on a tender boat, and Mary was working on her dad's boat. 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
3: Now, you might know that David Begnaud has a weekly podcast, The Person Who Believed in Me. This week, David asks everyday Americans who believed in you and lets them tell their own stories.
29: New Orleans, a city that has never met a stranger.
30: You're doing a great job.
29: We set up a microphone in the heart of the French Quarter with a simple question. Who believed in you?
30: My wife. She took me in as a project, as every good woman does with the ratchet man.
31: My sister Janet is the one that continues to believe in me and support me like no other.
29: We hadn't been out there long when a 23-year-old jogged by us and told me that he had seen me on television that morning.
32: It's David, good morning.
29: He'd come looking for us.
33: It's funny because I was watching the news this morning. I'm like, hey, David Begnaud.
29: People walk up and they tell us about the person who believed in them and how it did something for them.
33: Absolutely.
29: Do you want to do that?
33: Sure, why not?
29: Why not? Just why step not? Up. Step up.
33: It's Eric. All right. I'm usually not in front of the microphone, so I have to like...
29: No. It'll pick you up. Turns out Chris Wuerl was a lot more comfortable behind a camera than in front of one. For 2 years, he had been filming and editing game tape for the Tulane football team.
33: That was a heck of a catch.
29: This past May, he earned his master's degree in sports studies.
33: Go, baby, go!
29: But to understand where Chris is now, you have to go back to Champaign, Illinois, and a baseball coach named Joe Yeager.
33: You know, going into high school, I kind of was a scrawny kid, really socially awkward, didn't believe in myself, played baseball, wasn't that amazing. And then, so out of happenstance, I get recommended to go to this guy's gym, and then, you know, he randomly decided, like, hey, I believe in this kid. You know, I believe that, you know, he's someone that can make a change in someone's life someday, have a positive impact.
29: We tracked Coach Yeager down at his gym in Illinois. And when he told us how Chris first showed up, it almost ended before it started.
30: First day of the gym, it's, you know, a new session. We kind of had this invite only, or we knew who was going to come prior to. And I look over, and there's a man standing there with his son, and they're like, here, we're here for training. And I said, you know, I'm sorry, we're going to, you know, we're probably not going to be able to take you on. So as the father walked out, something occurred to me, and I kind of went down and said, hey, wait a minute.
29: Chris was the band kid, scrawny, shy, and no obvious reason to bet on him. But Yeager called that dad back.
30: You know, he would talk, and I think everybody else would kind of be like, yeah, Chris, that's right. And Chris really started to realize, like, wow, okay, what I'm saying has some relevance and some importance.
29: Chris trained hard. With Yeager in his corner, he made varsity and the starting lineup.
30: As that confidence started to come through sports, he really just seen his whole personality just really come alive. And I was like, okay, I think this kid can do even bigger and better things. Okay, I got it.
33: I'm usually not in front of the microphone, so I had to like...
29: We wanted to show Coach Yeager what his former player had to say about him.
33: I want to talk about today a coach that I had growing up. So Coach Joe Yeager is his name, from Champaign, Illinois. He welcomed me into his room. I was with a bunch of people older than me. They had no idea who I was. And, you know, I really became a part of that group. It became a family. And I learned how to believe in myself and how to pass that on to other people.
29: What was it about what he did that amounted to a belief in you that makes you feel sort of the gratitude that you're expressing?
33: Well, he kind of invested in me when no one else did, you know, because I was not someone, I was very introverted, very shy, not the type of person to go up to someone and say, hey, would you please help me? He was the one that lent out that hand. He was like, hey, I can help you. Look at where I was then and look at where I am now. And so I try to spread that as much as I can to other people, that everyone has a place in this world, no matter who you are.
30: Wow. One of the things that I think are missing in sports is giving everyone a chance to lead. And Chris just blossomed.
29: Then we thought, why not let them hear it from each other?
30: What's up, boy? Man, Chris, you got me out there crying, buddy.
1: You saw what I said?
30: Man, kiddo.
1: That's how you train me. That's how you train me. It's all you, coach. It's all you.
30: No, man, you did it.
1: You know how easy it would have been for you when I walked into the gym that one night with my alligator hat or whatever, for you to turn me away and say, hey, this is a closed group, you know, and when you lent me a hand at a point where I didn't really have much direction. Thank you so much for everything you've done for me.
30: Let me tell you something, Chris, you're welcome, but thank you. You know, because it's kids like you that give me an opportunity to coach. And if it wasn't for you, you know, what would I be doing?
29: One coach, one decision. One kid who never forgot either.
33: Our defense, you can turn away.
1: There's a lot of people out there that like think they're kind of useless and don't really have a purpose in life. There's a place out there for you. You know, you just have to put yourself out there and go find it.
29: Amen.
3: Now, we kind of knew that from the beginning that was going to make me cry, and it absolutely did. I am going to take this commercial break to go find a Kleenex because I'm a kind of a mess. But up next on The Reset, famous for his prolific works of art using technology and his paintings of pools shimmering in the Los Angeles sunshine, we remember David Hockney.
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7: An adventure into the heart.
0: Before there were SEALs, there were frogmen. I served 24 years in the Navy, underwater demolition. Senator Sullivan really leads the way. On behalf of veterans in the state, Senator Sullivan, as a veteran, goes above and beyond the call of duty, continually supporting every veterans organization, pay raises for the active duty community, and bringing about better health care for the veterans in our rural community. Join me in calling Senator Sullivan, thanking him for all the work that he has done for all of us across the state of Alaska.
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3: Famed artist David Hockney has fallen over.
8: You just go on and till you fall over.
3: The celebrated British artist passed away peacefully at his home yesterday, 1 month short of his 89th birthday. He had a seven-decade career.
9: Why do you think you've been so popular over the years?
8: I like to think it might be the space in the pictures.
9: Mm-hmm.
8: You don't know why things become memorable. If there was a formula for them, there'd be a lot more of them.
3: The contemporary art icon was famous for his vibrant portraits and swimming pool paintings. In 2018, his piece Portrait of an Artist fetched more than $90 million and briefly set the record for the most expensive work by a living artist sold at auction. In recent years, he started using an iPad to do his work. A lesson in acceptance and love. A kindergarten teacher is honored after a rough couple of years. Evan Leake introduces us to Miss Julie.
10: Never-ending cheers and applause as the kids kiss preschool goodbye and say, a heartwarming moment for students, parents, and teachers of Crossroads Academy, with an unexpected ending, at least for Julie Cross.
11: I couldn't believe that everyone just came out.
10: 2 years ago, Fox 5 shared that Julie had both her legs amputated. She's lived with autoimmune diabetes for years, going into a coma and septic shock after a near fatal blood sugar spike in 2024. But Julie returned to the classroom this year, still dedicated to teaching.
11: Challenging, but pretty rewarding. They look at me and we're like a family. That's exactly the feeling that my classroom has.
12: I just felt like God put the right people all around me to get her where she needed to be. And then I seen the light come back in her eyes, knowing that she does have a future.
10: Julie's mother, Tammy, organized the surprise as the doctor that operated on Julie presented her with Crossroad Academy's Teacher of the Year Award.
13: Normally, I don't get to see this part of it, so it's pretty inspiring to me to see how you've come along. People that are exposed to this are going to know that, you know, that maybe they can see that you did it, maybe they can do it too.
10: An inspiring message of acceptance that Julie hopes these kids can carry on to kindergarten and through the rest of their lives.
11: These kids, they accept a whole bunch more people because Miss Julie has robot legs now. So if I can accept Miss Julie, then I can accept everyone. And so that's the proud part.
3: Very cool. Well, up next on The Reset, from a distance, it looks like seaweed. But get closer and it starts to move where this army of frogs was spotted.
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0: They've disappeared in many areas of the lower 48. They can also be found as far north as Prince William Sound. Now, the wood frog can be found north of the Arctic Circle. They live from southeast to the Brooks Range. They are freeze tolerant. They can freeze solid in the winter and thaw out in the spring, which I think is just so fascinating that they can do that. All of those frogs at once is a little odd. I'm just going to say it. It's a little creepy. Okay, new research is revealing new details about a 5,300-year-old mummy. Microbes inside Ötzi, the Iceman, have stayed viable for thousands of years. Some could still be multiplying. Ötzi's remains were discovered by hikers in 1991 along the Austrian-Italian border, where glacial ice and freezing temperatures preserved the copper-aged man. Research was published in last week's journal, Microbiome. And I'm sorry, have we not seen the horror movies? Those microbes, we don't want them around. It's creepy. Okay, it's been around the moon, and now it's back in the spotlight. The Watch Artemis II astronauts wore on their April mission is on display in Switzerland. The Omega Speedmaster X-33 is part of a showcase highlighting gears used in orbit. It first went on sale in 1998, but these days it's made just for NASA crews and designed with their needs in mind.
1: They wanted analog time, digital time, they wanted the mission elapsed time, a chronograph, a countdown chronograph, and a lot of alarms, loud alarms.
0: So amazing. The Speedmaster made history in 1969 when Buzz Aldrin wore one on the moon, and it's been a trusted favorite for astronauts ever since. So cool. It was made before Alaska became a state, and a Minnesota museum is trying to find a new home for a giant piece of American history. The Historical Society has put a massive 48-star U.S. battalion flag up for sale after it spent more than a year searching for its origins. The flag measures a sprawling 32 feet by 19 feet. Its 48-star design dates it between 1912 and 1959, of course. Museum officials say the flag is too large and too fragile to be stored safely. Sunday, by the way, is Flag Day. Well, we are going to leave you on this Friday with our featured viewer photo. We love it. Look at those little hands. Thank you, Wendy Mosley, and have yourself a great weekend.
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8: From ABC News, I'm Dave Packer. The Trump administration announcing that the U.S. and Iran are closer to a deal than ever before. Even Iran's foreign minister acknowledging that, but the agreement appears to be more of a deal to start negotiating. However, retired Vice Admiral and former Deputy Commander of U.S. Central Command Robert Harwood points out this prelude to a deal appears to be in Iran's best interest.
9: I think the economic embargo, the oil commerce that has dried up, all of that is driving Iran to a point where they need to capitulate. It's inevitable in my mind.
8: One person killed when a large tent collapsed at a Virginia church's outdoor service Friday. Multiple people injured. It happened as heavy rain, lightning, and strong winds tore through the western part of the state. ABC meteorologist Lee Goldberg says that same storm that caused the tornado outbreak in the Midwest Thursday, and there are more storms on the way for Saturday.
10: Comes in two rounds in Kansas and Missouri. One in the morning, another round in the evening. That's a level 3 out of 5 risk for Kansas City.
8: We're learning about a special arrangement the Trump administration coordinated with the UFC, and it goes beyond Sunday's planned fight on the White House South Lawn on President Trump's 80th birthday.

0: UFC insists they're footing the bill, which already tops $60 million. But this is a massive marketing opportunity. Corporate sponsorships prominently displayed around the cage. And taxpayer money will be spent on Super Bowl-level security handled by the Secret Service.
1: ABC Chief White House Correspondent Mary Bruce. Also on the president's birthday, his name coming down off the Kennedy Center. The administration lost a last-minute appeal to keep the name up. The original court order stated that a name change requires an act of Congress.
2: For context here, Trump was planning on closing down the Kennedy Center for about 2 years, pouring about $250 million into improving the center overall. Trump has now basically said that if his name's not on it, that renovation's not happening.
1: That's ABC's Peter Haralambos. 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
1: It's been 10 years since 49 people were killed in the Pulse nightclub shooting in Orlando, Florida. The LGBTQ-friendly club targeted in the middle of Pride Month by an ISIS-inspired gunman. Mike Napolitano, a SWAT officer who was wounded by the gunman that night, spoke to our TV affiliate in Orlando, WFTV, about responding to the tragedy.
7: We heard him, you know, put the call out for an active shooter, and you could hear the shooting, I'm pretty sure, over the radio.
1: Some travel troubles for Pope Leo on his way home from Spain. ABC's Marcus Moore.
8: A remarkable chain of events here in Tenerife. The Pope, Vatican officials, and members of the Vatican press corps all getting ready to take off today after the Pope's seven-day tour of Spain. But after the plane sat on the tarmac for quite some time, the pilot came onto the loudspeaker and said he apologized and said that unfortunately there was an issue with the plane.
1: The solution? A ride home on a private plane on loan from the King of Spain. A big step for the Paramount Skydance team as the Department of Justice signs off on their acquisition of Warner Brothers Discovery, saying that the $111 billion mega deal is not likely to result in harm to competition or American consumers. The approval comes following an eight-month-long investigation by the DOJ. Dave Packer, ABC News.
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16: The KFQD weather forecast for Anchorage. Tonight, turning mostly cloudy, low temperatures in the upper 40s. Saturday, clouds with in-and-out sun. Highs in the lower 60s. Saturday night, mostly cloudy, lows near 50. Sunday, cloudy with showers possible at times, highs around 60. This is KFQD meteorologist Steve Adamson.

0: Common sense is weird, so we're here to help you transform your life. From the Ramsey Network and the Fairwinds Credit Union Studio, this is The Ramsey Show. John Deloney joined by the one and only gangster, George Camel. Let's go out to York, Pennsylvania, and talk to Rhonda. Help me, Rhonda. Help me, Rhonda. What's up?
1: I hope you can help me. How are you doing, George and John?
0: We're doing great. We're doing great. What's up?
1: I'm really struggling, and I was wondering if it would benefit me to get a loan to pay off all my debt except for the house in order to give me a little breathing room.
0: You sound terrified. Are you okay?
1: Just have a lot going on in my life.
0: Yeah, you sound like it. Take a deep breath for me.
1: I'm trying to help my brother take care of my mom. I'm trying to work a full-time job. I get up at 3 o'clock in the morning so that I can be at mom's by 4. So my brother can leave for work, and then I get my mom up and take her to daycare, and then I go to work, and I don't get off till 5, 6 o'clock in the evening, and I travel over 65 miles a day to do all this.
0: So,
1: and
0: let me interrupt you here, okay? Whatever path you're on doing this is noble and pretty amazing. And it's not sustainable.
1: Yeah,
0: it's not sustainable.
1: Right.
2: How long has this been going on?
1: Until just over a year.
0: Okay. I always want you to push pause on "I have to." I want you to really dig into that. Let's get into your money challenges right now, what you're facing financially. And if we have time, we can loop back before the radio break. We can loop back and talk through this idea of "I have to."
1: Okay.
0: If you don't, George and I have a great friend named Will Gadara, and he told me this. He's a famous restaurateur, and he said if his staff doesn't spend time to go fill up their pitcher before their shift starts, they have nothing to serve their customers with.
1: Mm-hmm.
0: And if you're not taking care of yourself and you end up in the hospital, you end up collapsing, you end up in a wreck at 3:30 in the morning because you're exhausted, then you're unable to help yourself, you're unable to help your brother, you're unable to help your mom, okay? So sometimes the greatest gift we can give other people is to say no. Okay, let's circle back to your money challenges.
2: So how much debt do you have?
1: Okay. $19,500.
2: What kind of debt is that? Break it down for me. What are the types and what are the balances?
1: It's all credit card debt.
2: So $19,000 is across a couple of credit cards?
1: Yes. And then I have a house that's $26,362.
2: Okay. Well, the mortgage we'll leave alone for now. Let's focus on the consumer debt by itself. How much are you bringing home every month?
1: Do I want to count overtime? Because I don't always have overtime. I've been blessed that I've been able to get a little bit in.
2: But you don't have to count it. We'll go without that for now.
1: My home would be $2,800.
2: How much of that is the mortgage? What does that cost you?
1: Mortgage is $1,126.
2: So we're approaching half your income just immediately out the door from that paycheck to the mortgage. And then you've got the credit card bills. What are the minimum payments across all of those?
1: I think that is $632.
2: Wow. So then you got $1,000 left to do everything else. Utility bills, food, groceries, insurance, you name it.
1: Correct.
2: So that's part of it. Part of the reason you can't breathe right now is a mathematical equation. There's not enough income coming in to cover the bills and knock out the debt, which is probably why you turned to the credit cards, right? There was a deficit, and the credit card company says, "Here, Rhonda, here's a $10,000 line of credit. Have at it. We'll help you."
1: Mm-hmm. Yeah, it's among about 6 different cards.
2: Okay. Are you still using those cards every month? Or can you make your bills work with your income right now?
1: It'd be 7 different cards. And no, I haven't been using my cards. I've been
2: Good.
1: I've been trying to make it on just what I have.
2: That's amazing progress. That's a huge start, because part of the issue of getting out of debt is most people are still going into it while trying to get out. So back to your original question, should I take a loan out to pay off this other loan, these credit card debts? I wouldn't do that, because it makes you feel like you've solved the problem when you've just moved it around and potentially made it worse. Because now you've got a debt consolidation loan of just one payment, and now you go to attack this $19,000 mountain instead of debt snowballing it with the smallest balance. So what's your next smallest balance credit card debt? The smallest card balance, is it $500?
1: I was just thinking it would give me a little piece. I only had to write one bill out, or pay one bill.
2: Yeah. I understand. Yeah, it's overwhelming to keep up with seven different bills, but debt consolidation, it could make the problem worse in a lot of other ways. So I'd rather you have these on auto pay.
1: I'd be able to get a personal loan, but I wouldn't have to do a debt consolidation, and I could get a better rate. But my next lowest, I just got two paid off. My next list is
2: $1,300. Okay, great. And that's what I think we need right now, is a little bit of progress. Because you've probably felt hopeless for a while now, probably for the last year, as you've been just clawing through all of this.
1: Before all this happened, I was making really good progress, and I had a second job, and then all this happened.
3: Is there a possibility that you can go to making this drive 3 days a week and your brother can pick up the other two?
1: I can't, because I'm there so he can leave for work. That's the only reason I have to be there at 4 o'clock in the morning, is he's a truck driver, and in order to get his loads and runs in for the day, he has to leave at four.
2: What's the long-term plan to take care of her?
1: Well, we're on a program where we're supposed to be able to get assistant to come into the home, but we've only, because of the 4 o'clock in the morning thing, nobody wants to take it.
3: Is it possible that you can move her into your home for a while, for a season?
1: I'd still have to run to New Oxford to take her to daycare. Or I don't know that she would be... She has dementia, and I don't know that would be good for her, in her element.
3: I want you to pursue not just one support program, but I want you to pursue every possible support program, SSI benefits, Social Security benefits. I want you to knock on every door, because what you're doing is so good and so noble, and it's unsustainable. These crazy, insane, maddening rising gas prices are crushing you. The cost of groceries is crushing you, on top of just the schedule you're keeping. Got to take care of yourself so you can take care of those you love.

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1: What's up, guys? It's Rachel Cruz. When people call in the Ramsey Show, 90% of the money problems I hear could be solved with one thing, having a plan. 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
6: Hey, George, the last caller we just took, I want to dig in on two things real quick, because I think one of her core questions she asked was, I have to make 7 different credit card payments every month. My life would be easier if I just went and got, it sounded like her credit was good enough to do this. I just want to run down to a credit union and get one loan, cover all this stuff, and I just want to make one payment a month. And I can even make a case mathematically for that to work. She might get a lower interest rate at a credit union than all these different credit cards. It's been my experience that what looks good on paper doesn't always play out in the real world. And what I mean by that is psychologically, you can get exhausted. I got so many nickel and dime things to do, and it's every month it's a beating getting out my checkbook or getting online and trying to figure out what's the payment here and what's this one. I just want to make one payment a month, and I get that, especially if you have to make a mathematical case for it. But it's been my experience, and tell me if I'm wrong, psychologically speaking, what we miss is a whole bunch of little wins that give you a tailwind over time. And so what we're asking people to do often is not, people can beat me up all day for the math. What I'm trying to do is give you a psychological win so you can get through this thing quicker. Because what I've seen in my own life and person after person is they consolidate everything, get one giant mountain. They take 10 steps up that mountain and they just say, forget it. It's too high now, right? It feels insurmountable. Or they pay for 5 months and that mountain's still pretty dang big. Mm-hmm. And they just are like, I'm out. And so there's something about the psychology of a whole bunch of little wins, right?
7: Yeah, I mean, the debt snowball has been studied. I mean, even Harvard Business Review came out and said, Dave Ramsey's right. The debt snowball method is the best way to pay off debt because we know it's 80% behavior. It's 20% head knowledge. We all know maybe we shouldn't go into debt at 23% APR with Capital One, and yet millions of Americans do it.
6: Yeah.
7: And then we get desperate, and so we turn to what? More debt. We don't look in the mirror and say, oh, that's the solution. That person's ability to create an income, to get on a budget, to cut the expenses, to sacrifice, that's the solution. Not moving the pile over and then going, I feel better now.
6: Right.
7: And then next month, the payment still comes due and you still can't afford the payment. And that was the problem that Rhonda was experiencing. She barely could afford her bills. And so it feels like that's one piece that could help. And it might help a tiny bit, but it's not going to solve the underlying issue.
6: And I also want to call out, she's a perfect example of how the cost of living, this increase in gas prices, this increase in inflation that just keeps sticking around, the increase in cost of groceries. For somebody like her, it's easy for me to get kind of callous and to say, well, you should have planned better, whatever. Here's a woman trying to take care of her mom. Her and her brother are switching night shift to day shift. He's working his butt off too. These are noble people, and she's trying to keep her mom okay until somebody will show up as a part of some government program to help out with the mom who's got dementia, and then everything goes up $20 a week, which turns into $80 a month, which turns into, we don't have that kind of money, right? And so, man, this inflation's real, and the pain people are feeling at home with their groceries, with their, like, I went home shopping with a family member recently to make their first home purchase. What was going for $345,000 just a few years ago, I wouldn't have paid $200 for. I would have walked out. And so things have shifted very, very fast. And there's a very real weight to this. And so if you're listening to this and you're feeling like you're going crazy, you're not. You're not. These are real expenses. These are real challenges. And at the same time, we need to get involved, right?
7: And as Dave says, you don't get a pass on math. Like, yeah, your income is still your income, and the bills went up. We have a problem here.
6: Yeah.
7: And sometimes it's more income is the solution. Sometimes it's cutting some expenses. Sometimes it's drastic sacrifices.
6: Right.
7: Moving your entire family, selling the home, whatever it may be. But it's the reality. If you want to get to where you're going in today's America, you might need to be more drastic,
6: right,
7: than you would have 5 years
6: ago. And you don't want to, but we got a math problem,
7: yeah,
6: and it's a painful, ugly, just a gnarly math problem,
7: mm-hmm,
6: affecting everybody. Let's go out to Anchorage, Alaska, and talk to Christina. Hey, Christina, what's going on?
8: Hello, how are you guys?
6: Awesome. Running
8: awesome.
6: A scam called a podcast. It's the best.
8: I'm like a little bit of a fangirl. I listen all the time, and husband and I are on baby step number 4. So
6: awesome.
8: Thank you, guys.
6: I'm a fangirl of George, too, so I feel it. I feel it. So what's up?
8: Okay.
6: What's your question?
8: Yep. Let me just – so it's kind of a weird one. We're doing well financially. We don't have any debt. We truly live by the baby steps. We just never carry debt. The only thing we have debt for is our house. So that's great. We're working towards retirement. My job, I have a job that's an awesome job. I work from home most of the time. I sometimes will go in a few days a week if they need me. I've got an opportunity to perhaps take a promotion, which would be in the office. We're still working on that. But anyway, I had mentioned when I was in the office the other day, like, hey, how come we never get annual raises. Like, we almost have to threaten to go somewhere else before they'll give us a raise. And then next thing I know, my boss was calling and saying, hey, I heard you're being recruited. I'd like to give you a $30,000. Yeah.
6: How many?
8: She said, I'd like to give you a $30,000 retention bonus for 3 years. And
7: is that per year or is that $10,000 a year for 3 years?
8: $10,000 a year for 3 years all at once up front. So probably some pretty high taxes. And I guess my thought process is, well, we don't plan on being in Alaska in 3 years. We plan on retiring. My husband's going to retire in about 2.5 years. And I don't know if there's a contract that's going to go with this. It hasn't. It was just a phone call that came to me 2 days ago. So I guess my question is, should I counter and go, hey, why don't you just give me a raise? Like, why are we doing, I wasn't going anywhere. I just kind of mentioned that in passing that, because they don't do annual reviews, you know?
6: Well, I've got so many questions. Question number one is, if this is such a wonderful job and a wonderful company, have you picked your head up a little bit just to look around and see what your market value is? I don't know hardly any boss that will just pick up a phone and call an employee and say, like, hey, you want $30,000?
8: Like, I know.
6: That's almost unheard of. That tells me you're worth substantially more than you're being paid.
8: Okay, thank you. I appreciate that. I believe that I am. I know that I am. I've been in the business for a long time. I've got knowledge. I've got, you know, and I know that they would like to keep me for all of those reasons.
6: Is there a number that you would leave for? Or you're this close to retiring, you're just going to write it out no matter what?
8: You know, I hadn't really thought. That's a great question. I should have thought of. I don't know if there's a number that would cause me to leave. There actually was. I did do an interview with the competition about a year and a half ago. I gave them a number. They were like, oh, yeah, that's probably more than we'd like to pay. Okay. And we kind of left it there. But they continuously, like, reach out and go, hey, want to go do coffee? And I do have a number, but it's kind of a high number. They didn't want to do it. These guys just, I guess, heard that somebody was courting me, if you will, and then made a call and offered me $30,000.
7: So what are you making now?
8: About 80.
7: Okay.
8: I work from home, and I mean, I took a huge pay cut, like
7: and you,
8: half
7: you
8: pay
7: You guys
8: cut
7: plan on moving, so like you know this isn't going to work if you do this
8: Correct.
7: For 3 years. So it's not worth the golden handcuffs. So I think you now have some negotiating power to say, listen, I will do a raise. I'm not comfortable with the 3 year agreement, but if you're willing to do a $10,000 raise.
6: We'll do it once, we'll do it annualized. So let's split it up over 3 years.
8: Yeah, I think that's a way better deal, too. I mean,
7: I don't want you to have to pay this back if you leave early. And so I'd be reading the fine print, making sure that this is leaning in your favor instead of theirs. Because they need you more than you need them. That's the key.
8: I almost think that they're not going to give me a contract. I almost think they're just going to throw $30,000 into the bank account and say, okay, great.
6: But don't become somebody you don't want to be.
8: True.
6: Like, always retain your integrity. And so if you, even if it's a handshake, if you say you're going to do a thing, then do that thing. And so, I love the idea of you saying, I appreciate the offer. Let's break this up over 3 years, and we'll do it in installments, and we'll renegotiate this every year.

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2: 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In Anchorage, Ship Creek King Salmon Fishing is producing fish on spinners, Vibrix-style lures, and cured salmon eggs. Watch for restrictions. Eagle River remains closed to king salmon retention. In the Mat-Su Valley, anglers are finding success for rainbow trout and Arctic char in stock lakes using power bait, salmon eggs, and small spoons. On the Kenai Peninsula, sockeye fishing is building on the Kenai and Kasiloff Rivers. Red salmon are hitting brightly colored flies, bear hooks with yarn, and traditional flossing setups, and Kasiloff River is under single hook, no bait restrictions. In Homer, halibut fishing remains productive with herring, salmon bellies, and octopus. Anglers are also finding feeder kings and rockfish in Cook Inlet waters. In Seward and Resurrection Bay, halibut action is improving outside the bay on herring and jigs. Sockeye fishing at the Resurrection River mouth is picking up, while hatchery king

0: Salmon are taking trolled herring near Cane's Head and Tonsina Creek. Lingcod season remains closed until July 1st, and Yellow Eye Rockfish retention is closed through June 30th. Don't forget your license and good luck!
1: Hi folks, I'm Scott Jansen. My wife Debbie and I, along with Jordan Eastman, own Jansen Funeral Homes. Jansen's Evergreen Memorial Chapel, Jansen's Alaska Cremation Center, Jansen's Eagle River Funeral Home, and Jansen's Matsu Funeral Home. I'm also an Iditarod finisher known as the Mush and Mortician. 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
8: ABC News, I'm Dave Packer. Just ahead of a judge's midnight deadline, workers at the Kennedy Center spending the overnight on the scaffold taking President Trump's name off the building. The administration lost a last-minute appeal to keep his name up. The original court order stated that a name change requires an act of Congress.
9: For context here, Trump was planning on closing down the Kennedy Center for about 2 years, pouring about $250 million into improving the center overall. Trump has now basically said that if his name's not on it, that renovation's not happening.
8: ABC's Peter Haralambos. The Trump administration announcing that the U.S. and Iran are closer to a deal than ever before. Even Iran's foreign minister acknowledged that, but the agreement appears to be more of a deal to start negotiating. One person killed when a large tent collapsed at a Virginia church's outdoor service Friday. Multiple people were injured. It happened as heavy rain, lightning, and strong winds tore through the western part of the state. That system continuing to move east and more. Severe weather hitting the Midwest on Saturday. 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
10: The KFQD weather forecast for Anchorage and the Valley. Tonight, turning mostly cloudy, lows in the upper 40s. Saturday, clouds with in-and-out sun, with more sun likely in the afternoon versus the morning. Highs in the low 60s. Mostly cloudy Saturday night, lows near 50. Cloudy with showers possible Sunday, highs around 60. This is KFQD meteorologist Steve Adamson.

0: Man, buying or selling your home is high stakes because one bad deal could cost you tens of thousands of dollars or more. You don't want to overpay for your next house or sell your current home for less than it's worth. Like I said in a previous break, I just went home shopping with a family member of mine in another state, and
1: it's dismal and abysmal.
0: It's really, really tough.
1: Like what you can get for your dollar is not great.
0: Yeah. And dude, I just bought a house not that long ago, like several years ago, and it's changed so fast. And I know that intellectually, I read the data. It's something else to walk inside these homes and to just look at, here's how much money we have, and here's what we're going to have to give up, here's what we can't get, this isn't going to work.
1: Here's the compromises.
0: Yeah, it's tough. 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
0: 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Let's roll out to Gulfport, Mississippi and talk to AMY. What's up, Amy?
2: Hey, how are you?
0: We're doing great. How are you?
2: Doing good. Thanks for taking my questions.
0: You bet. How can we help?
2: Well, my husband and I are having a disagreement about what costs we're covering for our youngest daughter. And she's in college. So we have three kids. Our oldest is completely on her own and employed. And our middle and youngest are both in college. Our youngest chose to go the farthest away to a state university, but it's one of the more expensive ones in the area. And her tuition is mostly covered with scholarships, and we don't really have to worry about that much. But since her second year of school, we've been covering her her living expenses, so her apartment and utilities, that sort of thing.
0: So what's the fight between you and your husband about?
2: So from the beginning with all of our kids, we told them that they need to start planning from a young age how they're going to pay for school, whether they are in the military or get scholarships or play a sport, whatever it is, they will be responsible for their school and we would help them, but we wouldn't they're all fairly close in age. So in theory, all of them could have been in college at the same time. So we said, don't plan on mom and dad paying because we probably won't be able to. So the first two were good to go. And the youngest one, it seems like she just keeps having more expenses. And she calls daddy and says, daddy, I can't pay for it. And he always pays for it. And
0: You know why her expenses keep going up? Sorry to cut you off. You know why?
2: Why?
0: Because they can.
1: Her line of credit keeps increasing.
0: Yeah.
1: Because the bank says, yeah, I got more money.
0: And
2: exactly.
0: And y'all used very vague language with underdeveloped frontal lobes. That was my nerdy way of saying your kids.
1: Living expenses is the most vague term of all time.
0: Or so is, we'll help. We won't pay for all of it, but we'll help. Right?
2: Right.
0: And probably you're in a different financial situation with the youngest one than you were with the oldest one. Is that fair?
2: The two youngest, it's pretty much the same. Because they're only a year apart.
0: You and your husband got to get on the same page, and then y'all have to be radically crystal clear with your daughter.
2: Mm-hmm.
0: That's it.
2: And I have been, I think his challenge, neither of us, when we were their age, had much, and we paid, worked like crazy and made our way through college, and he eventually joined the military because he wasn't able, to pay for his expenses. So now he doesn't want to see them struggle, and that's why he keeps giving in. So every time we talked about it, I end up being like the worst mom in the world, and
0: let me give you a picture, okay? I think struggle connected to love is one of the greatest gifts we can give our kids. Kids can struggle through a ton of stuff. They just, it doesn't do them good long term to struggle alone. Okay. So here's the picture. I want you to sit down with your husband. The world is a weight room, and you and your husband had to walk into this weight room of life alone and figure out how to lift those weights. And the world kept adding plates on there and making it heavier. And y'all had to figure out how to get stronger. What your daughter is experiencing is she walks in there and says, hey, this is really heavy. And your husband's running in there and pushing her off the bench, and he's lifting it. That's nice. It is protecting her from harm. It is making sure she's going to walk out into the world with no strength.
2: Right.
0: So it's a long-term disservice to continue to bottomless pit bail her out. And it's a disservice for y'all two to not be aligned and not be clear. Right?
1: So that's step one, is both of you need to be aligned, because right now she's going, well, dad's going to definitely
0: I'll just
1: do
0: call
1: this,
0: dad.
1: Which then makes you the bad guy, right? That's not fun for either of you. And it's going to cause resentment between you and your husband. So here's what I would do. It's also cruel to say, we're cutting you off today. This can't go on anymore.
0: You
1: got to
0: land the plane for her.
1: Land the plane. So say, hey, starting this fall, we're going to change things up. I'm sorry we weren't clear.
0: Or starting at Christmas, probably.
1: Here's what we're going to do. We're going to cover your rent, utilities, and meal plan directly. We will not be sending you money. We will pay for those directly. Anything beyond that, you're going to work part-time if you want to afford it. That's not cruel.
0: And here's what has to happen. She 100% will blow through that budget. Why? Because she always has, and y'all have always bailed her out. You have to look across the table and say, we will not bail you out. And then when she calls and says, I need money for it, you're going to have to say, sorry, honey, you're going to have to go get a job. You're going to have to work more hours. You're going to have to cut back. You're going to have to hold the line. Otherwise, your boundaries are a waste of breath. Give her whatever she wants. But George and I can't decide what you and your husband's values are. Pay for everything if you want. Just be honest about it. Or just pay for rent. Or just pay for groceries. Or just pay for car insurance. Or just pay for the cell phone bill. Every family's different. Every parents have different values. But, man, you and your husband got a line here on that deal.
2: Right. And that's really our main problem. And he doesn't want to pay for everything. When we discuss it, he doesn't want to pay for everything. But he also doesn't want to tell her that he's not going to, because he doesn't want – just doesn't want her to struggle.
0: I get that.
1: That's his own guilt and shame.
0: Yeah,
1: and baggage.
0: I'm the dad of a daughter too. I don't. When she comes in this morning, my wife's out of town. She said, "Hey, Dad, can we have ice cream for breakfast?" And I said, "Yes." Why? Because I'm a weak coward. I wimped out this morning, and my daughter and I had an ice cream cone for breakfast, mainly because I wanted one, and she was a good avenue for that. But here's the thing, I don't want her to struggle. And if I take her struggle from her, I'm robbing her. I'm robbing her of her dignity. I'm robbing her of her ability to get strong. And I'm robbing her of adversity, which she's going to need in a world that has spun out of control, right?
1: She's not in crisis. She's not about to be in the street. We're not being cruel here. It's just, this is a part of the journey. Everyone in college should have to struggle.
0: She has some skin in the game.
1: It's an awkward, frustrating time. And I worked part-time while I was in college. I survived it. And it gave me a work ethic that I have carried to this day.
2: Right.
1: So this is a marriage problem more than anything
0: else.
1: Way
0: more. Yes.
1: I don't blame your daughter for any of this.
0: No.
1: But it's going to be it might be a rude awakening at first, and later on she's going, you know what? I'm really glad mom and dad did that.
0: You and your husband wouldn't be where I am today. You and your husband come up with a plan for when your daughter calls and says, "But dad, y'all already agree. We're going to go out and get ice cream."
1: You're on speakerphone together from now on.
0: Yeah, exactly.

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8: All right, let's roll out to Greensboro, North Carolina, and talk to dear Marie. What's up, Marie?
9: Hi there.
8: How are you doing?
9: I'm good. I hope you guys are.
8: We're doing great. You staying out of trouble?
9: Good. I'm trying to.
8: Good. So what's up?
9: I'm calling because we have lived in our house for about 34 years. We own the house. It's a house and a 1-acre lot. We own the 1.2 acres on the other side of us. We have for 30 years. And just now the lot on the other side of us went up for sale. So we have been looking at that lot or hoping to buy it for years. It was in a will. It was the woman who owned it died, and so the heirs own it, and they've just decided to put it up for sale. So I'm wondering, is this something that I could get I'm wondering how to finance it and if I should even buy it. I guess that's my question.
10: Where are you guys at financially? Do you have any debt? Do you have emergency savings?
9: I have no debt. I have about $12,000 in savings, I've got a $90,000 401k. I've got about $155,000 in a brokerage account. Okay. So.
10: And what's your real estate worth?
9: Probably $400,000.
10: And it's all paid for? No mortgages?
9: Yes.
8: Does your husband have his own retirement plan, or is that y'all's combined?
9: No, I'm a widow. My husband died about 4 years ago.
8: Oh, okay. Mm. Okay.
9: Yeah.
10: How much is this land?
9: They are asking they're actually asking $60,000.
10: Oh.
9: But we know we could get it for about $50,000.
10: And you've got that money in your brokerage account.
9: I do.
10: I see word finance is on the board, and it always gives me a little, spidey sense tingling.
9: It gives me pause. I haven't had a mortgage for so long that I don't want to borrow money ever.
10: Well, you don't have to. Why don't you just pay cash?
9: Yeah. Well, that's what I wondered. Is that a smart thing to use that money for?
8: I would do that today. If I was
9: really?
8: In your exact situation, I would do that.
10: It's not a huge portion of your world. How old are you?
9: I'm 62, and that's kind of part of the problem.
10: How do you plan on retiring? What's the game plan?
9: I'm going to work for probably several more years just because I want to.
10: Okay.
9: And then
10: what do you make?
9: Security. I make about $56,000, so I take home about $3,600 a month.
10: Okay. And what are your expenses every month?
9: Anywhere between $17,000 and at the very most $2,000.
10: Great. So you got plenty of margin in the budget. And have you done the research on what the property is going to cost you long term?
9: Yes. And property tax wise, my full property tax right now are about $1,950
10: a year.
9: A year.
10: People are mad at you across America.
8: Man. Texans just got their swords out.
9: I know. And to me,
10: that's one month for a Texan. Okay.
8: Month is 10.
9: Well, let me tell you, it just went up $800. So we had a reassessment. And so, $1,900 to me is like, what?
10: Yeah.
9: So,
10: what are you going to do with the lot?
9: Nothing.
8: Not have neighbors?
9: Exactly what.
10: Just not have. Yeah. What's the end goal here?
9: Exactly. But the end goal, and the really, really important part of a reason for getting the property is because this area is being developed. It's a road that everybody would love to have and have it be commercial eventually someday. But there's also 57 acres behind me that somebody could buy that property and turn it into a road so they could get access to that property. Mm-hmm. There's also, I know that the last thing the people that are selling it talked about doing with it was putting a couple trailers on it. I mean, either way, it affects me dramatically, I think.
10: Yeah. I think at this price point, the fact that you can pay cash, it's not a huge part of your world. Obviously, we got to catch up on the retirement side. But if you plan on working for the foreseeable future and chunking that margin away into retirement accounts, then I'll give you the green light on this one.
8: And
9: anytime
8: I find myself in a situation like this, I always want to throw a couple more variables just to make sure I'm doing the right thing. So can I throw one or two at you?
9: Absolutely.
8: Sell everything and go buy a condo closer to town.
9: Oh, that's what my sons would say.
8: For $300,000, a nice one, and don't have any more yard work ever again. Own your place. You'll probably put you'd put you'd put $300,000, $250,000 in your cash reserves for your retirement. And you walk away from this whole mess. Let them do whatever they want to with it.
9: Oh, gosh. That's so sad to think about just because I've been here, raised my kids here.
8: I get that.
9: I've got grandkids here.
10: Are you alone out there now? How close is family?
9: Yeah. Mm-hmm. Everybody's about, within 5 miles, maybe 20 miles at the most. So, I mean, I have everybody right here.
8: So memories are a big thing. Having a place for the kids to go run and play is a big thing. And thinking about future you.
9: And I know.
8: Thinking about lawn care and mowers and somebody behind you. I just had somebody buy a whole bunch of raw land right behind my place. And I'm not super excited about it.
9: I bet not.
8: Right?
9: I mean, I could easily see a a neighborhood back there someday.
8: That's right. And so if the opportunity is, let's just sell it and walk away from the whole thing. And there's developers out there that will overpay for it right now, and they'll be able to, they might be able to buy the whole chunk. They can buy that 60 lot, and they can buy your other lot, and plus your house.
9: Man. Somebody would love it. Mm-hmm.
10: I would consider
9: my neighbors
10: that
9: would hate me.
8: Well, it sounds like a problem for your neighbors. Make them muffins or something. I don't know. I want you just to have a conversation. You can write her a letter. You can just have a quiet conversation with 75-year-old you.
9: Yep, that's a good conversation, too. Mm-hmm.
8: Because nobody can take the memories from you that you've had in that house. Nobody can take the love your husband and you shared in that house. Nobody can take the adventures your kids had in that house. And 75-year-old you gets to, I want her to have a voice in what happens next, too.
9: Yeah. That's a good thought. It's a great plan B.
8: So I'm not trying to tell you to do that. I just want to make it uncomfortable for you so you at least

0: greatest gifts we all have are people who love us and see our blind spots.
1: Yeah.
0: And if you have two young boys, or they're not young boys, they're young men, or men now.
1: No, they're, yeah.
0: If they're saying, hey, Mom, we love you, and we think this is best for you long term, at least give them an audience. At least give them an audience. I know that can be humbling to do for aging parents, but unless they're trying to, like, I don't know, George, trying to
2: connive.
0: And
2: John, you love dirt more than most people I know. So the fact that you're telling her
0: I'm just throwing it out.
2: Go
0: there.
2: To the big city.
0: I had neighbors on one side. They had like 25 acres. I tried to get it. I hadn't sold that many books, and I'm actively trying to buy a lot next to me now. So, like, I get that impulse, and if I can have some sort of control about who's going to be around me, I'm all in on that. But I'm also not 62. I'm also not completely alone out in the woods. I know what the maintenance and upkeep of being out in the woods is,
2: yeah.
0: And it's never ending.
2: Well, there's a reason your wife also, you know, wanted a place in society.
0: Right, yeah. She wants cell signal and running water all the time.
2: Oh, so things needy. Like
0: I know. I married such a modern woman. But yeah,
2: she keeps you alive.
0: That's right.
2: You'd be out in the woods somewhere.
0: Oh, I would.
2: Like a feral animal if it wasn't for her.
0: Not be here if it wasn't for her. We'll be back. Love you guys.

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3: From ABC News, I'm Dave Packer. We're seeing the strongest signs yet that the U.S. and Iran are nearing an agreement to end the war. A senior administration official telling us there's an 80-85% chance it happens. Iran's foreign minister says that a settlement's never been closer. ABC's Jonathan Carl.
4: The senior administration official told reporters the agreement, quote, reopens the Strait of Hormuz and lifts the U.S. blockade. But then a 60-day period for the U.S. and Iran to hash out an agreement on the future of Iran's nuclear program. The official says the memorandum of understanding, quote, leads to the dismantling of that program and for the destruction and removal of Iran's stockpile of enriched uranium. Iran has long insisted on its right to enrich uranium and has said nothing publicly to indicate that has changed.
3: Workers at the Kennedy Center spending the overnight on the scaffold taking President Trump's name off the building. The administration lost a last-minute appeal to keep his name up. The original court order stated that a name change requires an act of Congress. Congresswoman Joyce Beatty satisfied with the outcome.
5: Kennedy Center was here and doing fine before Donald Trump, and it will be here and doing fine after Donald Trump.
3: SpaceX blasting off on Wall Street, Elon Musk company going public, the biggest IPO on record, making Musk the world's first trillionaire. What it could mean for your 401k? ABC's Matt Rivers.
6: SpaceX stock prices at $135 a share, surging to nearly $161 by the end of the day. The company, which has yet to turn a profit, is now valued at more than $2 trillion. And Musk, whose other companies include Tesla and X, is now worth an estimated $1.1 trillion. That's more than the next

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I'm John Deloney, joined by George, and we are getting high on our own supply. Let's go out to Portsmouth, New Hampshire, and talk to Avery.

0: What's up, Avery?
1: Hi, John. Hi, George from Boston. Great.
2: Hello.
1: To
2: I apologize for John. It's Portsmouth. He knew that, but he was just being funny.
0: Wait, what is it?
2: Portsmouth.
1: Portsmouth, yes.
2: Yeah,
1: Portsmouth. No one...
0: Here's the
1: right
0: thing.
1: Between New Hampshire and Massachusetts, it gets all funky with the sound.
2: Imagine Ben Affleck saying, he's going, I'm from Portsmouth.
0: Okay, but listen, in Texas, we say all the words. So we say, like, if there's a town in Texas, it would be called Louisville. And when I said the word Louisville up here in Tennessee, you would have thought, like, it's Louisville.
2: It's one syllable, Louisville.
0: And so when I see Portsmouth, I wouldn't name my town Portsmouth, but I didn't know it's called. What's it called?
2: Portsmouth.
0: Portsmouth.
2: Just Smith instead of Smouth. That's all.
1: Got it.
2: Neither here nor there. We're here to help Avery.
0: Yeah, what's up, Avery? Because we're not going to solve this spelling dilemma.
2: It's my OCD.
0: Yeah, you know me. What's up? All right, rip it, Avery.
1: My question is, how do I stop letting fear about my financial future consume me as a single Pringle Gen Z person? Here is more of my backstory. I'm 24, debt-free, never had debt. I'm on baby step 3B, saving for a home down payment. I'm an accountant making $63,000 a year. I'll have my CPA license by June 2028. And in my family, I am the finance nerd to the point where every single day, I feel like all I'm doing is working and obsessing over finances. I feel like I just am in my thoughts a lot, very much spiraling. I wonder, how am I going to get by the rest of my life continuing to go down this good financial path as a single person? Because I grew up in a single parent household, and so I saw a lot of those struggles in our own household. The other day, I was wondering, how am I ever going to get by if I don't even know how to ask for raises at work and continue to advocate for myself? So it's a lot of spiraling and anxiety around that, and I just don't know how to solve that,
0: all
1: and
0: right.
1: I'd love to get your counsel.
0: Let me jump in here. So I want you to flip this entire script, okay?
1: Okay.
0: What if, and I think this is probably true to a large extent, what if your body's right? What if your body has a very real lived experience of growing up in a single-parent home where sometimes the lights might get cut off or get really close, where your mom was always scratching and clawing to keep y'all fed. And now you're a young adult out into a world in a great profession that, by the way, everybody on planet Earth is saying AI is going to take it away. What if your body's alarm system was going off because it was working perfectly? What if you're not crazy is what I'm trying to say. Then what we have to do is we have to get beneath the spiraling, because the spirals don't help. Rumination is a complete and utter waste of time. And contrary to popular belief and Instagram therapists, you can practice over time to take back control of your thoughts. Okay? And I know this because I've done it. I was a spiraling mess. They used to call me the spiral because, dude, I'd get going and, man, I could unwind any conversation and everyone would walk away being like, oh, it's all coming down now. You just have to decide what I want to focus my attention on. And you have to ask your body, what are you trying to protect me from? Your body's got a real, like, it's got a lived experience. And let me tell you this, you're doing the right things at 24. Some of them. Okay? Here's what they are. You're really getting control of your finances. You don't owe anybody any money. That's good. You are working towards credentials so you can help other people. Knuckleheads like me and George, we use the same tax guy. You know why? We don't know how to do it. You're going to be there for guys like us. That's awesome. Okay? And not only are you there for guys like us, you're there for our families. That's amazing. Okay? So you're doing the right things there. Let me ask you other questions. What friends do you hang out with regularly?
1: So I have a lot of Christian Catholic friends up here. I'm part of a really good young adults group. Otherwise, I feel like I keep my distance. I tend to notice I isolate myself a lot unless there's something that happens to happen.
0: Okay,
1: and I'm okay, fine, I'll go.
0: Let me say this. Your body would be failing you if it let you sleep all night knowing you don't have a gang. Because you're all you got. And so what instead of, usually people call on the show and we're telling them how to get out of debt, for you, I want you to make a commitment to yourself not to get out of debt. You've already done that hard work. I want you to make a commitment that once a week, twice a week, I'm going to put something on the calendar where I go put myself in the company of other people.
1: Okay.
0: And I'm going to go practice not wearing a mask. You know why? Because I'm worth being friends with. Because I'm quirky and weird and I'm a numbers nerd. But you know what? There's other folks out there like me.
1: Mm-hmm.
0: You get what I'm saying?
1: I do.
0: And if you're interested in a romantic relationship, which I'm pretty high on them because I'd be a worthless loser without mine, then start saying yes to things. Put yourself out with other people. I tell people under the age of 30, I want you in your apartment or in your home only to sleep.
1: Okay.
0: Like get out and see the world and experience the world. Because all of your ruminating can't do anything about macroeconomic policy, can it?
1: Mm-hmm.
0: All of your ruminating won't do one thing on some foreign country's crypto policy, will it? All of your anger and rage won't change the gas prices at the pump right now, will it? No. And so let's go do the things that we can do. What's the state of your health?
1: I'm in good health. I'm not very active, and I'd like to be better at it.
0: There you go.
1: I feel like I don't have a lot of discipline
0: in
1: my life.
0: So your body would be failing you if it knows we're not on a good trajectory when it comes to movement. So we're not moving our bodies. We're going to move internally.
1: Mm-hmm.
0: So make a commitment to me and George, I don't know, and a couple million other people listening in. I'm going to go to the gym three days a week. I'm going to go for a walk in the morning 3 days a week.
1: Okay.
0: You get what I'm saying? And so I'm going to send you a copy of Building a Non-Anxious Life. It's a book I wrote a few years ago about this exact thing. And here's how I know this so intimately. Not only have I sat with a jillion people who experienced exactly what you're experiencing, I've been there. It's a nightmare. Okay?
1: Mm-hmm.
0: When you feel betrayed by your own body, your own mind. And I want to tell you on the other side of this thing, can you imagine this with me? It takes me about 2 minutes. I think that's my sleep latency, which is nerd talk for 2 minutes or less for my head to hit the pillow and I'm out. Can you imagine that?
1: Mm-hmm.
0: I promise
1: that would be so nice.
0: I know. I promise. I used to take medicine to go to sleep, medicine to wake up. I promise that's there for you. Okay, but you got to do that kind of work. And congrats on your finances.
2: You're crushing it, Avery. Are you doing a written budget? I imagine a spreadsheet every month.
1: I'm doing a budgeting app. Unfortunately, not every dollar I have, you need a budget.
2: That's why you have anxiety. I'm kidding. Here's my challenge. Regardless of what app you're using, don't look at it for 30 days.
0: Yes.
2: Try that out.
1: Oh.
2: I'm telling you not to budget for 30 days.
0: Don't open Excel for 30 days.
2: Because I think Avery doesn't trust herself, and I'm going to prove to you that you are trustworthy when it comes to your finances and your future. You're doing so good.
0: Hang on the line. We're going to get you hooked up with that free book.

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12: All right, let's go out to not Christopher, Columbus, Ohio, and talk to Brian. What's up, Brian?
13: Hi.
12: How we doing, brother?
13: Good, good. I had a question. Should I lower my 401k contributions to pay off some debt?
14: Yes. Next question.
13: Yes.
12: Not lower it. Stop it.
14: Yeah, stop completely. How much credit card debt do you have?
13: $8,000 right now.
14: $8,000. Okay. And how much are you contributing to retirement every month?
13: I just raised it to 20%, but it used to be 10%.
14: So you're basically willing to borrow against your investments at 22%.
13: Pretty much.
14: Because, I mean, you wouldn't be in credit card debt if you had taken that investment contribution and moved it to covering whatever bills needed to be covered, right?
13: Yeah, I guess.
14: What happened? Like, how'd you end up going into debt?
13: I bought a condo at 21, and I've never rented before, and my expenses got high, and I wanted to redo the bathroom, so one of it's like an installment loan for the bathroom for $5,000.
14: How much do you have in savings right now?
13: I have $10,000 in my 401k, $15,000 in stocks, and like a couple hundred bucks in a savings account.
14: What app are you using to do the stock trading?
13: It's through Raymond James.
14: Okay. But it's not a retirement account. It's just like a brokerage account that you're investing in single stocks?
13: Yeah.
14: Okay. So you could cash that out and cover the credit card debt today.
15: Do it today. Do it today.
14: That's exactly what I would do.
15: Do it today.
14: You're 21. You have all the time in the world to let compound growth take over, to invest. We don't have time to be messing around with 22% interest rate credit cards.
15: And statistically speaking, you're going to lose all that money anyway, because day traders lose their... But

0: Eeks. Both of them. So,
1: yeah.
0: Cash it out now and at least pay off your debts.
1: I just feel bad because I got that money from my grandma that passed away
0: like
1: 5 years ago. So I don't want to, well, I guess it's at $18,000 now. I don't look at it ever.
2: Why did she give you the money? Just,
1: she passed away.
2: So it's just an inheritance from grandma and she left part of it to you? That's sweet.
1: Exactly.
2: That, do you want to do the same for your grandkids?
1: I took it to a broker account. Yeah. Oh, yeah.
2: I like that plan. I'm guessing grandma probably didn't have debt, right? That was a principle she lived by?
1: Yeah.
2: That's a pretty cool way to honor her, by getting rid of your debt forever and cutting up the card and saying, never again am I going to let this affect my ability to build wealth, the fact that I owe other people money.
1: Okay, so use that a learning experience and just pay it all off. And
0: yeah, we lovingly call it a stupid tax. When you do something dumb, dude, you're 21. Oh, I made those mistakes all the way into my 30s, and so you're way ahead of the curve, brother.
2: So, and here's where this is all coming from, Brian. We have a framework around here called the baby steps. So baby step one is a $1,000 starter emergency fund. Do you have $1,000 to your name in cash, checking or savings?
1: Yes.
2: Great. So baby step two, we pay off all the consumer debt. That's everything but the mortgage, using the debt snowball method. Do you have any debt outside of the $8,000?
1: No.
2: Great.
0: No car loan, nothing?
1: No, my car is paid off.
0: Student loans?
1: No, I didn't go to school.
0: Homie, you're winning, dude. Congratulations.
2: If you crush this, and I'm telling you, like, literally cut up the cards. I have not owned a credit card in 13 years, and my life has only been better for it. And I can't go into debt if I tried, because I don't have the ability to. I don't have a vehicle to do that, and that's given me the ability to build wealth instead. Because I use my own money, and I feel the pain at purchase. So if I don't have $8,000 to do the renovation, I just have to wait and save up. Like a grown adult. And that ability is the same muscle that's going to allow you to build wealth for the rest of your life. And I love that you're investing 20%. I think that alone tells me you're going to be just fine on the wealth building side. You'll go use our investment calculator from 21 to 61. 40 years of investing just 15% of your current income. If you never get a raise, you will be a multimillionaire. And I don't even know your income, but I know that for a fact.
1: Thank you. Are you sure it's not even worth it? Because my credit card only has $1,000 on it, and then when I bought this condo, I bought a TV for $2,000. I've never missed a credit card payment, and I get 2% cash back.
2: Well, in that case, go into as much debt as possible for 2% cash back. You said you have $8,000 total. As part of that, what's the other $7,000?
0: Wait, one second. Do you think, Jack? Just think about this for a second. Do you think the credit card companies give you 1% or 2% back because they're your friend? Or
1: no.
0: Do you think that they have used these incredible, extraordinary AI systems to know exactly how much to give you so you keep using their products and they're going to make so much money off of you?
1: No way. I think you're right. Because I remember in high school, I heard the Apple credit card had 2%. And that was like my dream. I was just like, my only goal was to get that credit card.
0: Yeah, they're not your friend. They're running a business. And if they're like, hey, we'll give you some money back, wink, wink.
2: What do you make a year, Brian?
1: I make $70,000, but with overtime. Well, $71,000, but with overtime, I'll make $80,000.
2: That is amazing. So here's the deal. 2% of that is $1,400. Now, you're obviously not spending $70,000 on a credit card. That would be insane. But
1: no,
2: I'm telling you, you could make 3%, 4% just by saving that amount of your income every month. It's a better equation.
1: And so, you guys, I use the Acorns app, and it like rounds up. Is that something like rounds up my change? Is that something good?
0: Stop playing games, homie.
2: I would delete it. It's like going into the like pond at your mall and trying to build wealth by collecting the change in there, and thinking that you're building wealth. I met a girl yesterday who said, "I was like, you're investing." She said, "Yeah, I use the Acorns app." I said, "How much you have invested?" $300.
1: Yeah.
0: By the time you retire, that's going to get you an ice cream cone.
1: So put that into my stock thing because I'll make more than 2%.
0: Just delete it. Just.
2: I'm going to give you the playbook, Brian.
0: Simplify your life, homie.
2: So in my book, Breaking Free from Broke, I want you to read two chapters. Number one is the credit card chapter. I go through all the different personality archetypes. You're probably at least three of them. The perfect spender, the rewards redeemer, all of that. And then read the Wealthless Patience chapter, and I will give you the playbook about where to invest, what to invest in, to give you confidence so you're not just floundering. Because you're a really smart guy. You're doing a lot of things, but you just need a little bit of focus and put the blinders on to not fall for all the traps that 21-year-olds just like you are falling for all over the country.
0: Yeah, here's another way to think of it. You're going to the gym every day, and you're seeing all of these different weights, all these different like machines, and you're running through and doing one rep on all of them.
2: It's like me at the gym, basically.
0: Except George has never walked into a gym in his life. But you're running, you pick up one dumbbell and you lift one over your head once, and then you run to the one machine and you do one leg, and then you run to another machine. You're never going to get in shape that way. You might get tired. You might be really annoying to all the people around you, but you're never going to build the muscle and the strength and the aesthetic you want unless you just do the boring thing over and over again. Now and forever.
1: Focus on one thing, pay off the debt.
0: And by the way,
1: get rid of these all acorns and credit cards and just
2: The last thing you need is another app. What you need right now is just a game plan, a budget, savings in the bank, invest into your employer retirement plan. We did the largest study of millionaires ever done, over 10,000. Nobody was like, dude, 2% cash back is what got me there, bro.
0: I acorned my way to millions.
2: They all said, I just put money into my 401k every year. And these were not the smartest people. They were average investors at best. But they said, my wealth is in my paid-for home and my 401k, my employer retirement plan. That's all you need to build.
0: Are you dating anyone?
1: Yeah, my girlfriend lives with me.
0: Okay, spend your energy being a good boyfriend, not scrolling Acorn.
1: You're right.
0: Take her on walks. Y'all go to a museum or something. Go fishing. I don't care what you do. I don't even know if there's water in Columbus, Ohio. Go do fun stuff. Get off these apps. Like, dude, I've never in my life heard a young woman or older woman be like, oh, I love him. He's got so many financial hack apps on his phone, and he just scrolls them when we're together. I've never heard that ever. Ever.
2: Hang on the line, Brian. We're going to send you a copy of Breaking Free from Broke. We'll send you the audiobook if you're more of a listener. That's fine, too. That's my speed.

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9: ABC News, I'm Dave Packard. Workers at the Kennedy Center spending the overnight in a scaffold, taking President Trump's name off the building. The administration lost a last-minute appeal to keep the name up. The original court order stated that a name change requires an act of Congress. Deadly shooting rampage in an hours-long police standoff in Midland, Texas that ended with the gunman, who authorities say was a 45-year-old man named Victor Villarreal, dead after a shootout with police. ABC's Alex Stone.
10: We do have 11 known victims at this time. There's at least one victim that is dead on the scene.
9: That, of course, is the mayor of Midland. The senior administration official says that the potential deal with Iran includes reopening the Strait of Hormuz and ending the blockade. Also says it leads to the dismantling of the Iranian nuclear program. Stocks higher on Wall Street as SpaceX went public. Founder Elon Musk becoming the world's first trillionaire. Justice Department clearing the way for a merger between Paramount and Warner Brothers. This is ABC News.

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1: Today's question comes from Veronica in Florida. I'm almost $13,000 in debt between credit cards and a car loan. My gym membership is $50, and I have a personal trainer that charges $120 a week. I understand that I should cancel if I'm not using the gym, but I go 4 times a week. Why should I cancel when it benefits my physical health?
0: So, here's the thing.
1: What say you, John, as the person who works out?
0: I'm saying that 14 years ago, I got on Craigslist and got a few kettlebells and started in my garage. And I also had a gym membership at the time. And then a couple months later, I got a few dumbbells. And a couple months later, I bought a squat rack. And over the years, I've just continued adding. I still have a lot of the very first gear I got 10 years ago. And now I have a really nice, extensive home gym. It's awesome. And I have close personal friends that are very successful personal trainers, and it's awesome. And there's been seasons when I hire trainers for particular purposes, right? But this idea that I'm broke, I'm going to spend, it looks like about $680.
1: Yeah, $550 probably a month, right?
0: Okay. Well, $120 a week times four is what, $480?
1: Mm-hmm. Plus the 50.
0: Plus 50, there you go. Yeah, so $500+ a month.
1: Plus all the supplements.
0: Right. Plus
1: so
0: the
1: many supplements.
0: Right. Here's the thing, Veronica. You're broke, and you've given yourself a straw man here. I have to spend $500 a month, or I can't be physically healthy. That's just nonsense. You can get online, and you can go check out my buddies at Mind Pump, dude, and get one workout program that you do from home for 60 days, 90 days, 120 days, while you get your financial mess cleaned up. A personal trainer is something you buy that I love and I actually believe in when you can afford it. And you can't afford it. You're broke.
1: It's a luxury.
0: It's a thing you get when you have specific goals and you can afford it. Same as buying a Lexus. You know what a Lexus is? An awesome car. A car that will last you till the end of time. And it's a luxury. It's expensive, and it should be because it's really nice. And so when you have the money and you can afford it, buy it, right? Like any number of things here. But this idea that I have to have this and I have to have this, I have to have this, or it's going to be detriment to my physical health, that's a choice you're making. And so, yes, as someone who cares about you and your physical health, I would tell you, pause the personal trainer, cancel your gym membership. If you can, some of these gym memberships, you're probably locked in this until 2040. But cancel your gym membership.
1: You have to write a letter with a feather pen and
0: exactly.
1: Have a carrier pigeon deliver it.
0: No, you have to have an owl from Hogwarts deliver it.
1: But signing up you can do with a text.
0: Exactly. Yeah. Yeah.
1: So insane.
0: Make direct eye contact and you're signed up to get out of the contract. And then as soon as you can afford it and you budget for it, then get a great personal trainer. I'm all in on that. But you can't afford it right now. And
1: it's over $6,000 a year that could be going to crush this debt. And so
0: yes,
1: you're going to have to make peace with, I'm going to pay interest a whole lot longer. I'm going to stay in debt longer, make these payments longer. And it's going to be harder to get out because we want the debt-free journey to be short.
0: Yes.
1: Like pain, but for as little amount of time as possible.
0: And let's get on Facebook Marketplace and get a couple of dumbbells and a kettlebell, and let's work out in our garage.
1: Do some YouTube workouts.
0: That's right.
1: 6 months and just knock the debt out. And use this as your why. Like, here's why I want to get out of debt. Never again do I want to have to downgrade what I'm doing with my physical health.
0: And it may happen. What happened to me is when we started paying off debt, I canceled a lot of stuff. I realized, oh man, the 15 minutes it takes me to drive to the gym and the 15 minutes it takes me to drive home to the gym, plus all the walking around and saying hi to everybody, I mean, that's half my workout, if not more, every morning. And so I built it out of my garage, and now I love being there. And now my kids work out with me. So there may be some benefits there, and I'm not running down gyms. I love them. I love personal trainers. Veronica, you can't afford it. And here's my promise to you. Debt over time will impact your emotional health and your physical health. It will bury you. So put a pin in it and get this financial mess cleared up, and then get on with
1: your financial health right now.
0: Ooh.
1: Boom.
0: Eric, you should be like a like a rapper or something.
1: I think that's
0: or a poet.
1: Off the table for me at this point.
0: I absolutely, for the first time, I agree with you, George. Let's go out to Indianapolis and talk to Kathleen. What up, Kathleen?
2: Thank you, Jesus. Thank you, Jesus. Thank you, Jesus.
0: Oh, I'm John. I'm just kidding. What's up?
2: Hi, doctor. How are you?
0: I could not be doing better. How are you?
2: Blessed.
0: Awesome.
2: We have two deaths left. Two. I'm so excited.
0: How close are you? How much are these deaths?
2: Oh, well, one is the mortgage and the other one is my student loans.
0: How much are the student loans?
2: $90,000.
0: Dang, Gina. Those are expensive student loans.
2: Yeah.
1: What do you guys make a year?
2: We bring home $75,000.
1: Total household income?
2: Yes.
1: What was your degree in?
2: Communications.
1: What are you doing with it? Like, what's your current role?
0: You better be communicating a lot.
2: I was at one of the news stations for 13 years. And then I couldn't take it anymore. And I quit. And now I'm a blue-collar factory worker.
0: Oh, wow. Atta girl. All right, so how can we help?
2: So I graduated 16 years ago. I have been hustling to pay off this student loan debt. It's not getting me anywhere.
1: What was the original balance?
2: 40.
1: So it's grown by 50.
2: Yeah. Well, I fell into default because I couldn't find a job for 3 years.
0: Kathleen, you couldn't find a job for 3 years.
2: I know. It was 2010 in recession.
0: Okay. All right. We won't go back there. I don't want to get distracted. All right. So what's your question?
2: Am I really going to keep hustling to get it paid off? It's going to be forgiven in 4 years.
1: By who?
0: Is it?
1: The forgiveness people?
2: Yes.
1: What program are you in that you think it's going to be forgiven in 4 years?
2: Well, it's the one that Biden, so as long as it's not touched.
1: Are you talking about PSLF, the Public Student Loan Forgiveness Program?
2: Yes.
0: You're a factory worker, sister. You know, I mean, you're not in that program.
2: Oh.
1: Yeah, you have to, like, enroll and make, like, 120 consecutive payments and stay in the public sector.
2: I did. I made 120.
0: And did you apply for it after your 120th?
2: Yeah.
0: What did they tell you?
2: 4 more years.
1: Why would it take 4 more years if you've made the amount of payments you needed?
2: Because it's not 20 years. That's what they told me.
1: I would be not taking the gamble on this because that loan's going to be $120,000 by then and you're not going to get approved. That's my fear. Yes. I hope it's not true.
0: It's already doubled on you.
1: I don't want it to triple. And now you're left holding the bag, extra frustrated, extra hopeless.
0: And you want to play a terrible, very unfun, yet fun for me game? Go back in time with me to 2016. Now, you know, let's go back to 2010. Could anyone on the planet have predicted we'd be living the world we're living right this second?
2: Oh, no, absolutely not.
0: No. Sci-fi writers are like, y'all are doing what? Right? And so you have way more faith in what's going to happen in 4 years than I do. That's at least a presidential election away. I would way more trust the woman in the mirror than I would hang on to anything I think the federal government's going to do in 4 years.
2: Okay.
0: You get what I'm saying? And I know
2: I keep trying to pay it off.
1: I would get both of your incomes up and start attacking those loans with a vengeance.
0: I'd get crazy aggressive. Yeah, with a vengeance is the right word.
2: All right.
0: I hate to tell you that, but I don't trust that program to be there in 4 years.
1: We are absolute joy killers. She started off so excited.
0: I know.
1: Left crawling. But it's the truth. It's all we can do.
3: I've been doing this show for over 30 years, and some of the saddest calls I've taken are from situations that are completely preventable.
4: Yeah, and what's so hard is I feel like one of those, especially the ones that I'm like, oh, it's terrible, are people that call in and their spouse has passed away suddenly and they don't have life insurance. 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
3: next week?
4: Yeah, the middle of all that grief, like it's terrible. 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
0: 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Hey, let's roll back that last call real quick, George. I don't know how this works, and so I'm asking your wisdom here. If you took out $40,000 in loans and then in a federal student loan, and then it doubles over time, can you go back and try to settle that? Or is that the new balance and that's going to be the way it is forever and ever? Amen.
1: No, you sign those dotted lines.
0: You're in debt to the federal government.
1: The interest is interest legally. And when you go into deferment or forbearance, I mean, the interest can still accrue. And so I talked to some people when we did the Borrowed Future podcast, and I talked to these people and they have their loans for 20 years. And they're like, I don't understand. I only took out 40. They're telling me the balance is now 80. Did I get scammed? And I go, No, you just never learned how the interest works and what deferment really is. And so it's heartbreaking to see the numbers go up after you've even made your minimum payments. And the way it works is the interest is higher than your minimum payment, ergo the balance goes up instead of down. And to her, so I was confused. I've never heard, so I think she was on the income-driven repayment program.
0: That's what I think so too.
1: Which is different. That has a 20-year track. The PSLF, the Public Student Loan Forgiveness Program, is a 120 qualifying payments. That is the finish line. So I don't even think she knows what she's in, and I don't think she's in a forgiveness program.
0: Gotcha.
1: So I'm very scared for her. And the truth is, even if she played the game perfectly, there's still a high chance she would not get approved.
0: Well, here's what's going to happen. It's going to be have to be palatable to the common voter, or it's going to have to just be forced on us by a politician, which is either these things are going to have to get just dismissed, and you're going to have millions of people who paid their loans off enraged, or they're going to turn into very similar, like,

0: IRS debt. Like, y'all owe us. We're going to start garnishing your wages, and we're going to tag you because you owe the federal government money. I don't see another path, right?
1: Yeah.
0: It's going to be one or the other.
1: And then with every administration, the rules will change.
0: It changes.
1: Nope, we got rid of that. Every 4 years, it's just going to restart.
0: And listen, if any politician tells you we're going to get these student loans are so evil, they're so bad, they're the worst things ever, they're so bad, we're gonna dismiss them. They're only telling you the truth if they also say in that same sentence, or in the next sentence, and next semester we're not going to make another loan because they're so bad for you. It's like saying, hey, the food you're eating is so poisonous, we're going to give you medicine, and then we're just going to sell it right to you tomorrow, right? And so if student loans are so bad, then come up with a long-term plan to stop.
1: The government needs to not be involved.
0: Yeah, stop making it.
1: They're backing them. So the student loan company's like, great, if they don't pay, the government's going to pay, which is the taxpayer, by the way, because the government doesn't make any money. So that's a problem. And then the private student loans, they can be even scummier.
0: Right.
1: They can do what they want. And so there's no good way to take out student loans. The best way is just to avoid student loan debt altogether. And if you have it, aggressively pay it off.
0: Aggressively.
1: No one's coming to save you.
0: All right, let's go out to Des Moines, to Des Moines, Iowa, and talk to Claire. Hey, Claire, what's up?
2: Hi, how are you?
0: Good. What's up?
2: So I'm considering two options. One, I can stay out here in Iowa. I've got a boyfriend here. He farms, and I can stay at my job, which pays me pretty well. Or I'm looking at returning to Texas and taking over the family business for a pretty significant pay raise. And it's really hard to decide which one's the right choice. I know that a W-2 employee does not have the same kind of long-term earning potential as a business owner.
0: But they don't have the same long-term risk in some cases, too, right?
2: That is true. That is true.
0: But take all that off the table for a second. I've just finished a 2-year project digging into answering the question, is being married still worth it? Is it still worth it in the modern era? And if so, how in the world are we supposed to do it, right? And one of the data points that I found that surprised me the most was the net financial benefit to a good or great marriage over the long haul. It ROIs in a really extraordinary way. Because you got two people who can pick up the slack for each other. Sometimes you both are co-earners. Sometimes one person's able to carry the weight at home, other person's carrying. But it just has a net benefit over time. So, A, tell me about this knucklehead farmer boy that you're in love with. Is he awesome?
2: He is pretty awesome. My dad wishes I hadn't been a farmer because he wouldn't be so landlocked, but he is pretty great. He owns his own business. He's also got a family operation that he's working with.
0: Okay.
2: And he understands if I leave, he'd understand why.
0: Okay, so let me ask you a second question. Not one time did you say, I really am invested in this family business. I love this business. I want to be a part of it. You mentioned some money.
2: Yeah, so I've never been involved in the family business on my side in Texas. It's accounting and finance, which is not what I currently work in, but it's also software. So that is sort of what I work in today. I am passionate about the mission. It does work with not-for-profits, but just like the farmer boyfriend, agriculture has been what I've been chasing since I was 18 years old.
0: Okay.
1: So is that your love, your passion? You're like, I don't want to leave agriculture, or do you find to leave that life potentially end this relationship to make some great money and work in the family business?
2: Yeah, I'm not sure. I think stability is the most important thing to me. And I certainly want to do my family proud. And if this legacy is something that they want to pass on, this would actually be a second generation family business. Then you don't want to let those people down, right?
0: Mm-hmm. Well, but
1: that's a lot of pressure now.
0: Yeah, but you're in the driver's seat of your life. How old are you?
2: In theory, yes, I should be. I'm 26.
0: Okay. At some point, there's going to come a day when your dad won't be driving the car that is your life. And you get to decide when that is.
2: That is really fair.
0: Right? And if that means I'm going to give up a passion I've had since I was 18, I'm going to give up a really stable relationship with a really great guy who's also a part of a legacy family business. And I'm going to go literally opposite. I'm going to go halfway across the United States to do so. Then so be it. But go because you want to go. And you work in software. You work in technology. Ask yourself, what is the the words I'm hearing

0: act, they had to go through the paces to say, no, no, no, I really want this. The Daniel is our current president. He got to start as a teenager painting stairwells and working in shipping and had to work his way up through sales. Like, right? He had to prove to Dave, I want to take this thing on. Not, you better do it or I'm going to go hire somebody else to do it. You get what I'm saying?
1: Yeah, absolutely. I think that's a really good point. And that is how I see my boyfriend's family's business operate.
0: Okay. So you've got to own the final decision here. So I don't want you to be like, well, these two random B-level podcasters told us I should. Like, I want you to own this and make a firm decision. But I want you to imagine yourself in the driver's seat of the car that is your life. Where do you want to go?
2: Plus, this feels like a Hallmark movie, and I want to see the happy ending here.
0: I do too. Marry the farmer. Marry the farmer.
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6: From ABC News, I'm Dave Packer. The Trump administration announcing that the U.S. and Iran are closer to a deal than ever before. Even Iran's foreign minister acknowledging that. But the agreement appears to be more of a deal to start negotiating. However, retired Vice Admiral and former Deputy Commander of U.S. Central Command Robert Harwood points out this prelude to a deal appears to be in Iran's best interest.
7: I think the economic embargo, the oil commerce that has dried up, all of that is driving Iran to a point where they need to capitulate. It's inevitable in my mind.
6: One person killed when a large tent collapsed at a Virginia church's outdoor service Friday. Multiple people injured. It happened as heavy rain, lightning, and strong winds tore through the western part of the state. ABC meteorologist Lee Goldberg says that same storm that caused the tornado outbreak in the Midwest Thursday, and there are more storms on the way for Saturday.
8: Comes in two rounds in Kansas and Missouri. One in the morning, another round in the evening. That's a level 3 out of 5 risk for Kansas City.
6: We're learning about a special arrangement the Trump administration coordinated with the UFC, and it goes beyond Sunday's planned fight on the White House South Lawn on President Trump's 80th birthday.
9: The UFC insists they're footing the bill, which already tops $60 million. But this is a massive marketing opportunity. Corporate sponsorships prominently displayed around the cage. And taxpayer money will be spent on Super Bowl-level security handled by the Secret Service.
6: ABC Chief White House Correspondent Mary Bruce. Also on the president's birthday, his name coming down off the Kennedy Center. The administration lost a last-minute appeal to keep the name up. The original court order stated that a name change requires an act of Congress.
10: For context here, Trump was planning on closing down the Kennedy Center for about 2 years, pouring about $250 million into improving the center overall. Trump has now basically said that if his name's not on it, that renovation's not happening.
6: That's ABC's Peter Haralambos. You're listening to ABC News.
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6: Years, America's been through it all.
7: My son was a big hockey fan. We were following the U.S. team. Nobody thought they'd win against the Russians. I was working the toll booth that night, and I had the radio on.
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7: Yes! I just started jumping up and down in the booth. People had it on in their car. They're cheering. I'm cheering. Driver drops his money. I waved him through anyway. Picked it up later. You know, it felt like the whole country was in that booth with me.
6: 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Radio makes it real.

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10: 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What the House passed and what comes next.
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14: Lots to come tonight, but we begin in the capital city. The proposed Alaska LNG pipeline is one step further in the legislature after a key House vote. Lawmakers approved a property tax exemption bill for this project with a 34-5 vote. Supporters say the bill could help deliver affordable energy, jobs, and long-term economic opportunity. Developer Glenn Farn says the tax structure is needed to make financing the multi-billion dollar project possible. The bill now moves to the Senate, where several lawmakers have already signaled concerns. And also in politics, the state is ready to take Petersburg's Dan Sullivan off the ballot. That Sullivan is the candidate with the same name as the sitting U.S. senator, hoping to take the incumbent's seat. The Elections Division made documents public just hours ago, saying Sullivan hasn't provided enough evidence to prove he's a legitimate candidate. National Republican organizations and Senator Sullivan say he's trying to deceive voters. They also claim the senator's opponent, Mary Peltola, was involved in the Petersburg Sullivan's candidacy. Peltola's campaign denies that, and our reporting hasn't shown a direct link between the two campaigns. We've reached out to the Petersburg candidate for the last 14 days, but he has not returned any of our calls. Expanded coverage on both of these stories available on our website and mobile app. Developing tonight, Mayor Suzanne LaFrance says a new tax incentive will spur more development, especially

0: multifamily homes. The mayor was among those breaking ground today on a new development in West Anchorage. When completed, Raspberry Townhomes will offer 58 units at market rates. The project is the first to take advantage of new property tax exemptions that give builders a break for multifamily units. Without it, the mayor says that type of housing is simply too expensive to build.
1: What we were doing, the status quo, wasn't working. We're not seeing any multifamily developments being built, and we so desperately need housing here that the tax incentive, the tax break, is a way to encourage that kind of development.
0: The mayor says tax incentives and relaxing zoning codes are both ways to get closer to her goal of creating 10,000 new homes in Anchorage over the next 10 years. Property taxes are going up this year if you live in Fairbanks. The city council approved a new mill rate of about 6.4 mills at Monday's meeting. That's up about half a mill from last year. One mill equals $1 in taxes for every $100,000 of assessed property value. Mayor Mindy O'Neill says the rate could have climbed above 7 mills. That higher number would have included more of the city's wrongful conviction settlement payment to Marvin Roberts. O'Neill says the city chose to spread that cost over 5 years to soften the impact on taxpayers.
2: This came after GVA announced the increase in their energy prices, the highest food cost, high fuel cost, worst winter that we've had in ever. And looking at that, it's like, geez, how can we reduce this so we're not hitting the taxpayers all at once, but we make it a general hit so it's a little bit easier to assume.
0: The Fairbanks North Star Borough approved its mill rate Thursday. That rate slightly down from last year. Taxes are due September 1st. Anchorage property owners are still responsible for paying their tax bills on time, even if that bill comes late. The municipality says bills were mailed June 1st and 2nd. A spokesperson for Mayor LaFrance says the city's out-of-state print vendor may have been part of that delay. Payments are due June 30th with a 7-day grace period before penalties or interest begin to accrue. Property owners can check out what they owe online. We've got a link to find that on our website. The Better Business Bureau is warning Alaskans about review interference. That's when a business pressures a customer to change or remove an honest online review. BBB says it received 16 Alaska reports in the past 2 years. Regionally, more than 2,700 complaints and low-star reviews included claims of review manipulation or interference. BBB says consumers should save their emails or texts if they feel pressured and keep reviews honest and objective.
3: This is where the business goes in and they go beyond that threshold where, you know, there is like a good way to ask for reviews. Make sure that you're just being as honest and objective as possible.
0: For more information on how you can report threats over reviews, go to our website. And it's a beautiful Friday night out there. The weekend coming up fast. Jackie Purcell unpacking the sunny but mixed forecast for us.
4: That's right. We have had a couple of great afternoons the last several days here in the South Central area as well as Anchorage. Even the interior has warmed up very nicely. For southern areas of the state, however, we'll be dealing with a storm system that is churning north through the Gulf of Alaska. This is right now outside our studios, and our current temperature from Anchorage, 58 degrees. The winds, they have picked up out of the south-southeast at 15 miles per hour, up to 30 miles per hour. Palmer, they are currently at 58 degrees, and they have a 21 mile per hour wind just here in the last hour, but beautiful conditions in Anchorage as well as Fairbanks, 69 degrees there. Ketchikan seeing some sunshine, almost seeing that sunset, 57 degrees our current temperature. Into the interior, the lightning and some of that convective activity has tapered off. We're watching that area in pink. That is a fire weather warning, a red flag warning. Another storm system, as I mentioned, moving northward through the Gulf of Alaska will pick up the winds. It'll be a wet and windy day across Kodiak and even parts of the South Central region Saturday into Sunday. The heaviest precipitation will fall on the east-facing sides of the Kenai Peninsula into Prince William Sound, where, wow, Whittier could see more than 3.5 inches. And that's just through Saturday and Sunday into Monday. It could go up to 4. I'll have more on the forecast as we head through the weekend a little bit later, Augusta.
0: All right, Jackie, thanks so much. Lots to track there. And trending tonight on alaskasnewssource.com, let's take a look. She heard her dog yip, then heard the bear. Now Lori Price is sharing the terrifying moments that left chaos, her dog badly mauled but alive. Meet the grappler, a relatively new tool in the Alaska State Trooper's arsenal. It's designed to end high-speed chases and bring cars to a stop without harming anybody. Details online and on our free mobile news apps. Plus, get ready to dig for a piece of Anchorage history. The city is removing Town Square Park bricks, and they say claiming yours will be hands-on. What to know is online. The noisiest room in Anchorage may also be one of the cutest. 23 parakeets are waiting for new homes. But before anybody flies into adoption, the Bird Club has a few things to say. Danny Tompkins reports.
5: Hi, how are you?
6: On Flamingo Drive.
5: Danger, Will Robinson.
6: Lives a different kind of bird. And not just one, but 23 of them.
7: They all have personalities. Each bird is different. Some are bolder, some are shy.
6: And a woman on a mission to find every one of these parakeets a forever family.
7: Well, you can keep them inside. You don't have to walk them.
6: Amber Morris is the president of the Alaska Bird Club.
7: These are the babies.
6: She says all these birds came from one owner.
7: Who allowed them to breed because he thought that was what they wanted to do.
6: Mom and Dad in this cage are parents to some of the birds in this room, including some babies in this cage over here. The woman fostering these right now says there's daily watering, feeding, and vacuum and cleaning with this many birds.
7: We call her Budgie Karen, but she brings them in, finds them homes, and we love her. We're so grateful to her.
6: They just need someone to open their home. But she'd tell you, don't flock to a decision too fast.
7: Well, we don't want to put birds in homes where people aren't ready for them, but, you know, we can always discuss, coach some people, educate some people, and see if it's actually the right pet for them.
6: The club wants to make sure every match is the right one.
7: You just have to work with them and get them comfortable with you, and they can be great little friends.
6: The goal is simple.
7: We just want what's best for the birds.
6: Because birds of a feather really do stick together. There, I said it. Danny Tompkins, Alaska's News Source.
0: If you're interested in adopting one of those talkative pets, we have a link on our website, as well as a number you can call. The parakeets might be looking for forever homes, but these ravens already have prime real estate. For the third year, their nest is built into a woolly mammoth skull outside of Bass Pro Shops. Eric Soule takes us there.
8: Bass Pro Shops, where you'll find new boats, where you can find the latest outdoor gear. And on the outside of the store in the Mountain View neighborhood of Anchorage, you'll find a collection of animal skulls, including this guy, a woolly mammoth. But on closer inspection, you'll find this isn't mammoth hair. It's a nest, a raven's nest.
9: It's unusual, because usually ravens prefer, just like other nesting birds, they want to have some quiet and protection for that, both themselves and the young when they're raising them.
8: It's a rare opportunity to see a nest right out in the open.
9: There must be some really good resources there.
8: And it turns out the mammoth perch is good camouflage. You don't see the nest unless you're looking for it. The only evidence to make you look up can be found by looking down.
9: If it is really difficult to see, then they've chosen a good spot.
8: Ravens are the largest of the songbirds.
9: To some of us, they don't have like a beautiful melody like a robin.
8: With practice, these four fledglings will perfect the unique raven babble.
9: It's amazing to watch them, to hear like the progress of the birds learning how to talk.
8: Mom and Dad typically perch nearby.
9: They will chase off eagles if they get too close, great horned owls, goshawks.
8: And while these guys try to figure out how wings work, they fill their time hoping for food.
9: That pink mouth, they have that until they're, depending on the bird, but you know, anywhere from until they're 8 months old or a year, and that pink is just a big sign, food goes here.
8: Young ravens also have blue eyes.
9: They darken into brown by the time they're a year old.
8: This is a limited time engagement. Come fall, the nesting spot will go back to just being a mammoth skull.
9: Ravens are awesome.
8: A flock of ravens is called an unkindness or a conspiracy. But for this nesting group, maybe it should be called an opportunity. An opportunity of ravens. Eric Soule, Alaska's news source.
0: It's Sir Eric, thanks so much. And after the break, sunshine, summer, and a burger on a bun. That's the recipe for this week's 907 Friday Adventure with Joe Allgood. We'll take you there. And later, Team USA takes the pitch, and Anchorage fans are taking their seats at Beartooth Theater, the big screen watch party bringing World Cup energy to Midtown. You're watching Alaska's News Source.
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11: I first met Mary when I got a job working on a tender boat, and Mary was working on her dad's boat. 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
12: She is a real deal Alaskan. 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
17: Before there were seals, there were frogmen. I served 24 years in the Navy. Underwater demolition, Senator Sullivan really leads the way. On behalf of veterans in the state, Senator Sullivan, as a veteran, goes above and beyond the call of duty, continually supporting every veterans organization, pay raises for the active duty community, and bringing about better health care for the veterans in our rural community. Join me in calling Senator Sullivan and thanking him for all the work that he has done for all of us across the state of Alaska.
0: An Anchorage man tried robbing a bank, warning a teller.
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0: Every town has burger people. 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And for this week's 907 Friday, Joe Allgood put together a burger bucket list.
20: Everyone knows that summer is grilling season, and here in the 49th state, we've got so much daylight, there's plenty of time to hold as many barbecues as you'd like. And no barbecue is complete without the all-American classic, the hamburger. So take a look at my burger bucket list. If you're coming down Spinard Road and you see this giant stop sign, be sure to pull over because it's one of the best burgers in Anchorage at Tommy's Burger Stop. And I have a very special guest. I'm joined by our very own Bailey Braun. And Bailey, this is your first time at Tommy's Burger Stop, is
21: that
20: right?
21: Yeah, I've never been here before. I'm very excited though. When I saw Cajun in the little description for the ingredients, I was very excited.
20: When in Spinard, you get the Spinard Burger. It's a cheeseburger, bacon cheeseburger, with a fried egg on it. Bailey, what did you get?
21: I got the Burger Stop cheeseburger, except I had to get some mushrooms on it because, you know, it's just, you gotta fancy it up a little bit.
20: You can see everything on there, the egg, the bacon, and of course that beautiful patty in the middle of it all. All right, here's bite
21: cheers,
20: number
21: Joe.
20: One.
21: Oh yeah. Cheers.
20: Burger cheers. Mm, that is delicious.
21: Really good.
20: Here we are at the Main Event Grill, and this is a burger for the record books. Let's get a good look at it here. It's the Tap Out Burger. 2 1/3-pound patties of beef, 2 types of cheese, American and provolone, lettuce, tomato, and onions, all of it battered and deep fried. That is a bucket list burger right there. All I have to do is take a bite. I didn't say it was going to be very clean. I can feel my blood pressure rising. It's a delicious burger. And of course, what is a burger without some of the best garlic fries in town? Wow. No burger bucket list in Anchorage would be complete without the inclusion of the classic Arctic Roadrunner. And what location could be better than this? Right on the banks of Campbell Creek. I decided to go with an Arctic Roadrunner specialty, the Kodiak Islander, named for Alaska's biggest island because it might be the same size. It starts with the patty, and then it adds mayo, lettuce, tomato, onion, half of a chili pepper. On top of that, you've got bologna, ham, and salami, American and mozzarella cheeses, and then to top it off, a whole onion ring. And that is an Alaskan-sized burger. Let's dig in. And if that's too many toppings for you, don't worry, they've got plenty of other options. But don't just take my word for it.
1: In my opinion, I just like bacon by itself, so I just think this is good. I'm happy the bread's toasted, I can just tell.
20: Yeah, look at that. You can't get much bigger than that, which is perfect for the biggest state in the country. And of course, no burger is complete without fries. That is the Arctic Roadrunner. It's been another great edition of 907 Friday. I hope you enjoyed it. And if you aren't able to get a burger around town, sometimes the best one is the one that you make at home. Joe Olgood, Alaska's news source.
4: I didn't get a burger from Joe, so I had to get a burger somewhere else today. Well, Saturday is coming up. Here's a look at those sunrise times for Anchorage, Fairbanks, Juneau, and Bethel as our weekend begins. And I'll have more after the break.
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4: Good Friday evening, a beautiful one too for the Anchorage area. A few high clouds drifting in, the sun starting to make its way down, but we're some of our longest days of the year, so enjoy them because there is yet a change coming as we head into the weekend. We've had a couple of nice days for the southwestern, interior, and south central locations. Even southeast Alaska has enjoyed some sunshine. But there is a couple of storm systems that will be changing the game as we head through the weekend. Already wet and windy conditions spreading into Kodiak. We'll see some winds pick up out toward Bristol Bay. In fact, a wind advisory that'll start tomorrow morning for that area around Dillingham. 10 a.m. to at least 4 a.m. Sunday, winds out of the northeast, 20 to 30, gusting up to 50 miles per hour as that storm front barrels on through. Then into the interior, the lightning activity has died down, as have the showers. But that area that is highlighted, that is a red flag warning that will go Saturday as well as Sunday, noon to 10 p.m. each day. And the thinking is that with the combination of low relative humidity and gusty winds out of the south up to 45 miles per hour and temperatures that could be in the mid-70s to the upper 70s, there is that fire danger around the Delta Junction area. Then it's rain that we'll be talking about. With that oncoming system, you can already see the spread of clouds into Yakutat as well as other North Gulf Coast locations. 2 to 4 inches of rain is expected in this long duration event that could go up to 48 hours. And there will be some rough seas offshore. Back into the panhandle, they had a nice Friday, but the clouds are moving in. The northern portion of the panhandle will see that rainfall first. Across the south central region, the highest amounts will fall on the east side of the Kenai Peninsula to Prince William Sound. But by Saturday and Sunday, with two rounds of rain coming our way, it's likely that all locations across, really from the Alaska Peninsula to south central to southeast, will get some form of precipitation. Check out these high temperatures into the 70s for the interior, 76 in McGrath, made it to 73 for the Bethel area. Juneau topping out with 66 and a cool one for Kodiak, only 47 for their high. But it was into the 60s and even 71 for Talkeetna, 69 in Glen Allen. So Friday's sunshine showing up a little late here locally, but finally getting in there and doing a pretty good job of warming things up. There's those two areas of low pressure with a continuous push of precipitation. The second one, probably a little more vigorous for coastal areas with that moisture traveling all the way into the interior and then sweeping off to the west. I don't have snow in the forecast, but that precipitation, that rain could work its way all the way up to the Arctic slope. Let's get to our forecast into southeast as we head to Saturday. 72, the expected high in Skagway, 71 in Ketchikan. Otherwise, we'll see highs into the mid-60s around Juneau and Haines. And again, Yakutat, heavy rains possible. More 70s for your Saturday in the interior, so it should be a nice warm one. Their 7-day outlook will call for 70s for the next couple of days, cooler as they head into next week with those 60s for highs. They'll rebound, though, toward the end of the week back to the 70s. And South Central, it's 60s for Kenai as well as Soldotna, 48, as I mentioned, kind of cool for Kodiak. But those showers falling across Homer into parts of Prince William Sound, which could see maybe 1 to as much as 4 inches by the time we hit Monday. It'll be into the 60s with the valley locations. Also Anchorage, 66. We'll start out the day pretty nice, and we'll see that rain really come our way on Sunday here locally.
0: All right, Jackie, thanks so much for tracking all of that with folks making weekend plans. Here's an idea. Organizers call it the kind of small town event that you only see in movies. Colony Days is filling downtown Palmer with history and a great time for families this weekend. Georgina Fernandez was there as the 90th celebration got underway.
3: Colony Days is officially here in downtown Palmer as the 3-day festivities kicked off on Friday. Now, this is one of the fun things families can check out this weekend. This is Bungee Bounce Alaska, and it's truly one of the perfect ways to bounce into all the summer fun. And kicking off tomorrow morning at 11 a.m., we have the parade happening. This will be their largest parade to date with 71 floats. In order to say to come out early, bring sunscreen, and be prepared to have some fun. Georgina Fernandez, Alaska's news source.
0: Coming up in sports, Team USA took the pitch to kick off its World Cup run in front of its home fans for the first time in over 30 years. Charlie Fellows was with some of those fans earlier today.
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5: Well, the United States began its quest through the World Cup today. Our senior national correspondent was in Los Angeles where they took on Paraguay.
25: The journey starts now for the Stars and Stripes. 32 years since the United States hosted a World Cup match. And here in Los Angeles, the fans are ready for this team to defy the odds and prove to the entire world that this is a soccer country.
26: This is my first World Cup. Yeah, I've been waiting. I mean, we've been waiting for this all our lives.
25: The future is now for the U.S. soccer team. The past, also present in L.A.
26: This is a bunch of great Americans behind us, and then a symbol of America. We have George Washington, Elvis Presley, Davy Crockett, and Uncle Sam.
25: I want you to score goals. That's the message to the U.S. team as they take on Paraguay. The U.S. is fielding a core group of stars who are in their prime, just in time for this rare opportunity to play host.
26: They need to play their best. If we play their best, we catch some breaks, anything's possible. But I think we've got as good a chance as we've ever had this year.
25: Now, the U.S. isn't favored to win the World Cup, but an injection of energy into this fan fest here in L.A. will go a long way for the fans bringing the heat.
27: I feel like, for me, it's going to be being next to the crowd and screaming when they score a goal.
25: Well, the U.S. will play two of its three group stage games right here in Los Angeles, but their next game is in Seattle against Australia on June 19th. At the L.A. Memorial Coliseum, I'm Peter Zampa.
5: And the folks down in L.A. were excited. So, too, were the fans up in the 49th state. Over 100 packed into a sold-out Beartooth Theater Pub in Anchorage to watch the Americans square off with Paraguay to kick off the group stage. Despite barely any promotion, the watch party was well-attended and loud.
28: We posted the tickets about 2 weeks ago, and over the weekend, without any announcements, we sold over 100 tickets for people who are raring to see this game. And we just sold our last ticket right now, so we're super stoked to have everyone here.
5: And they got to watch one of the best performances for the United States in World Cup history, a 4-1 thrashing in front of their home fans. AS Monaco's Fullerene Balogun scored a couple times to help the Americans to four goals, their most ever in a World Cup game, and its largest margin of victory since 1930. The only negative was star winger Christian Pulisic leaving at halftime with an injured calf. He hopes to be good to go for Team USA's next group stage match against Australia next Friday at 11 Alaska time. And the World Cup fever spilled over into 907 Sports, where Jordan Rodenberger talked more about the U.S.'s triumphant victory and about the rise of Obed Vargas from the pitches of Alaska to the World Cup stage rostered on Team Mexico. 907 Sports featuring a full-length interview with his father, Obed Vargas Sr. live on our website now. And soccer wasn't the only sport going on this evening. We had a couple of games tonight in the Alaska Baseball League, and it's a good night to be an Anchorage fan. Both teams that call Mulcahy Stadium home had comfortable wins tonight. The Bucks handled the Chinooks, and the Oilers lost to the Pilots, the first loss in over a year for the team that spent 2025 in stasis.
0: All righty. Thank you so much for tracking all those. Lots going on in sports. If you've got plans for the weekend, keep in mind in your part of the world, it might be a little bit rainy, but we hope
4: we'll have
0: out.
4: Some changes.
0: There's changes on the way. Have a great weekend. Thank you so much for joining us.
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0: tarmac for quite some time, the pilot came onto the loudspeaker and said he apologized and said that unfortunately there was an issue with the plane.
1: The solution? A ride home on a private plane on loan from the King of Spain. A big step for the Paramount Skydance team as the Department of Justice signs off on their acquisition of Warner Brothers Discovery, saying that the $111 billion mega deal is not likely to result in harm to competition or American consumers. The approval comes following an 8-month-long investigation by the DOJ. Dave Packer, ABC News.
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13: 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It's just past midnight. Word is coming in that the luxury liner Titanic has struck ice in the North Atlantic. First reports tell us she's damaged, but stable, being taken under tow toward Halifax. Wait, hold on. We're, receiving a correction now. My God, the Titanic, she's gone down.
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5: Hey, it's Friday night, and Hollywood exec for a day with Theo Lewis-Clark a little bit later on in the show. But we get to talk a little history tonight with a former speechwriter for George W. Bush. He's also written a book that should be written by everybody, should be read by everybody who's listening. The book is called The Fate of the Generals, MacArthur Wainwright and the Epic Battle for the Philippines. That's where we were first introduced to Jonathan Horn, and he is also a columnist for the Free Press, and he writes about history, and right now he's writing about the 250th anniversary of the signing of the Declaration of Independence. Jonathan Horn, welcome back to America at Night.
6: Thanks so much for having me.
5: It's so interesting, this article you wrote about Thomas Jefferson, because you start off one speechwriter yourself writing about another speechwriter, Thomas Jefferson.
6: That's exactly right. When we think about the Declaration of Independence, which Thomas Jefferson was assigned to write 250 years ago this week, we tend to think, oh, this is Jefferson just writing it on his own. But that's not the way it went at all. He had to write something that the entire Continental Congress could agree on. So this is a challenging assignment, not just from a writing perspective, but how do you get all these men to agree on something? And if you're going to begin it with "we hold these truths," you have to say "we" has to mean something. You have to get the "we" to agree to what those truths are.
5: All right, let's go back a step. Why Jefferson? Why did they choose Jefferson to write the Declaration of Independence?
6: That's a great question, and it's one of the most important questions, because Jefferson at the Continental Congress does not look like a very important delegate. He's a 33-year-old Virginian. He's not a very important delegate as far as things go from Virginia, and he's put on a committee with four other men. Those men are John Adams of Massachusetts, Benjamin Franklin of Pennsylvania, Roger Sherman of Connecticut, and Robert Livingston of New York. And then Jefferson. And you look at this committee and you say, why not give the assignment to Benjamin Franklin? He's the most famous writer of the American colonies, right? He's the author of almanacs, a newspaper editor. Well, as it turns out, Benjamin Franklin isn't feeling very well. He's come down with a severe case of gout, and he can barely get out of bed. Then the next choice you might think is, why not John Adams? Well, it turns out John Adams is pretty busy. He's doing things that people think are more important. And that sort of gets down to the basic point that nobody at the time thought writing the Declaration of Independence was a very important job, because they were actually trying to declare independence, and no one realized how important these words would become. But there is a famous story that John Adams stops and says, tries to convince Jefferson to write it, and he gives him three reasons. One, he says, you're a Virginian, and Virginia's biggest colony. Two, I'm obnoxious and people don't like me as much as they like you. And three, you are a beautiful writer. And that is true. And people had already begun to recognize this about Jefferson, that he had a really special talent for writing.
5: Do we know how long it took him to write it?
6: You know, it's interesting because we like to think, as we sit around and imagine Jefferson drafting this document, he's renting rooms in a brick house in Philadelphia. He's staying on the second floor. He's using a portable writing desk. And we have this image of him, I think, some of it comes from the musical 1776, of him ripping up drafts and tearing things up and suffering through writer's block. But the truth is, that's not the way it went. He wrote very quickly. He wrote very efficiently. And in John Adams' estimate, he finished a draft in about a day or two. Now, that may not be accurate. It may have taken Jefferson a little bit longer, but it didn't take him very long to write the most important words in American history.
5: So I get that he was supposed to write the Declaration of Independence. They were supposed to put down, I guess, on paper, why we wanted to declare our independence from the king. But was it left to him to sort of figure out the argument? I mean, they told him, go write the argument why we should leave?
6: Well, in a sense, these arguments had been coming together for a long time. And Jefferson himself had been keeping a log, I think we could think of it that way, of reasons of why the king was acting like a tyrant and why he had lost the right to be able to rule over America. Now, of course, we have that preamble today with the opening paragraphs of the Declaration of Independence, which are the most famous paragraphs today. But at the time, interestingly enough, the part that people thought was more important were the reasons we were writing and stating for declaring independence, the sort of bill of unjust things that the king had done to the colonies.
5: Yeah, that's taxation without representation and all the quote-unquote grievances aimed at the king.
6: Exactly. That section, it also includes sending foreign mercenaries, burning towns, unleashing other kinds of havoc upon the colonies. And these are the reasons that people are focused on. Now, of course, what becomes the most important in retrospect is the opening paragraphs where Jefferson writes those magnificent words that really do make the case for the right of rebellion.
5: So we hold these truths to be self-evident, that all men are created equal, they're endowed by their creator with certain unalienable rights. When you're saying when that was released, that wasn't the highlight of the Declaration of Independence?
6: Right. And in some sense, that isn't what people thought was the most important part of the document at the time. In fact, when that part of the document was submitted to the full Congress for edits, and they basically did a big group editing session where Jefferson was in misery watching the other delegates edit his words, that section received the fewest edits by far.
5: Huh,
6: because the delegates didn't deem it to be the most important part. But, of course, in hindsight, it has become the most important part because Jefferson was able to state the values that make us Americans so clearly, so well, so elegantly, and so beautifully.
5: Talk about the slavery portion of this. How did all that come down?
6: You know, that's very interesting because one of the things that Jefferson really wanted to put in the Declaration of Independence, he kept in mind that he had to get everyone's support for this document. He was trying to express, as he put it, an expression of the American mind. And he didn't think it was his job to have any original ideas necessarily. But as it turned out, he did have one pretty novel argument he wanted to make. And that argument was that the king himself was personally responsible for the slave trade that had brought slaves into America. And this argument, as far as it went too far for many of the delegates in the Continental Congress, and they deleted this section from the Declaration of Independence. And Jefferson really took it pretty hard. He was pretty devastated. He really did want to include that slavery had been the king's fault for introducing it in the colonies.
5: But if that would have stayed in, they never would have agreed to it, and it never would have been.
6: You know, that's exactly right. It was, in some sense, it was a distraction from the fact that they were trying to make the case for independence, and they needed a document that could unite America. Now, of course, the decision to declare independence had already been made 2 days before Congress agreed to the text of the Declaration. The Declaration just needed to explain the decision, and to have a section that was going to divide Americans at this point would have been the exact opposite of what you wanted. So much to Jefferson's chagrin, this is left on the cutting room floor.
5: Jonathan Horn with us, a historian, speechwriter, and he's a columnist for the Free Press, and he writes all about the 250th anniversary and the goings-on in Philadelphia and New York on his column in the Free Press, and it is a great read each and every week. When this is officially signed and announced, there is no C-SPAN, there is no breaking news, there is no 24-hour news channels. What was the reaction once it was officially agreed upon, signed, and then released?
6: Right, and that's a really good point. And one thing that doesn't happen right away is the signing part. That doesn't actually happen until August. And so that's held off. But word of the Declaration is printed and it starts to spread. But it takes a while because words traveled slowly back then, exactly as you said. One thing that it does do is it gets to George Washington's army, which is in New York. The British just brought a huge fleet, are approaching New York with a gigantic fleet, hundreds of ships. And there's going to be a major battle for New York, and Washington orders the Declaration to be read to his men. And actually, you know, it's something if your listeners want to try a fun activity, I think this July 4th, try reading the Declaration of Independence out loud. It actually reads really well when you read it out loud. Jefferson wasn't a great speaker, but he knew how to write for the ear, and it reads really well today, even now.
5: Even 250 years later, with the old English and everything else, it still makes sense today.
6: It still makes sense, and you can really get a flow, especially in that famous second paragraph. You can see that beyond that famous opening, which we all remember about, we hold these truths, the sentence keeps gaining power and power as he powers toward his conclusion that this is why we're declaring we have the right to rebel against the British.
5: Was Jefferson then propelled to stardom because of this, or did his reputation take a slower ascension?
6: That's a great question, because the truth is, at first, very few people knew that Jefferson himself had written these words. Jefferson told some people, and people, of course, in the Continental Congress were aware, but nobody realized that the words were destined for greatness. And it wasn't until some years had passed, well after the Revolutionary War, that the people began to realize that the words and the authorship of the Declaration of Independence were going to transform Jefferson into an apostle of liberty. And, of course, by the time Jefferson died, the thing he was most proud of ever doing in his whole life.
5: Hmm. What happened to his desk where he wrote the Declaration of Independence?
6: You know, he left that to his grandson-in-law, and it is now in the Smithsonian, and it's actually on special exhibit right now. If you're in Washington, D.C., you can come see it at the Smithsonian Castle.
5: While we're talking about all of this, Jonathan Horn, I love your column at the Free Press, and you make note that Ronald Reagan's favorite famous speech in front of the Brandenburg Gate was this week, one of the great American speeches of all time. But apparently the Mr. Gorbachev tear down this wall, he was implored not to say that, but he hand wrote that into his speech, and you can see that at the Reagan Library.
6: Right, and he had one, there, you know, the speechwriting staff was with Reagan on that line. It was everyone else who didn't want him to say it. And I want to give a special shout out to Peter Robinson, who was Ronald Reagan's speechwriter for that speech, and one of the most wonderful speechwriters and wonderful men who really stayed with Reagan and helped Reagan deliver that line, which they both felt was really important to do.
5: Yeah, now that the wall has fallen, you can stand on that exact spot where he gave that speech. In terms of speeches, that was probably one of the great presidential speeches of all time, was it not?
6: Oh, absolutely, and that really just shows the power of words, and it does connect back to what Jefferson was doing with the Declaration of Independence, and shows the power of words to move ideas in a democracy like ours.
5: Yeah. Jonathan Horn, you are always welcome here Friday night, a little stroll down History Lane with you. His column in the Free Press is a must. Also, his book that came out just about a year ago, The Fate of the Generals, The Fate

0: The Generals, MacArthur Wainwright, and the epic battle for the Philippines is available where all books are sold. Jonathan, thanks for staying up late on a Friday night. Good luck, and we'll continue to read you at the Free Press.
1: Thanks so much for having me.
0: You got it. Jonathan Horn, I'm telling you, it's a great, great column because each week he sort of talks about this week, what happened this week 250 years ago. And thefreepress.com, Jonathan Horn, is a friend of the show. He comes on quite a bit. All right. Stay right there. We got Theo Lewis Clark in the green room waiting to play Hollywood Exec for a Day. Stay right there. America at Night, back in a moment.
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4: 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That's 1-844-262-4729. From New Mexico, you know Donnie Jr. selected the garb. He selected the garb for the ring girls with the outfits. With the they're not flags, but they're flag-like. I know the controversy is you're not supposed to desecrate a flag, but is a flag a skirt with red and white stripes? Is a flag a skirt with red and white stripes and a blue background and white stars? I don't know. I think that flag etiquette is probably up to each individual person. I take great respect in the flag. I fly my flag, and I have a light on my flag, and I have been flying a flag in my house for years and years and years and years. So I'll leave that to other people to get all... I'll leave it to their own. What do they say? If you have to ask, you know the answer, right? Am I doing right? Is this wrong? If you have to ask, you know the answer. Texas, I'm so fed up with Trump saying one thing about Iran one day and something completely different the next day. It's all a money game. This one's from Alabama. Trump never said he was going to blow up Karg Island. He said that he was going to take Karg Island, meaning boots on the ground. All right. Great Falls, Montana. What was the name of that barbecue sauce? Blues Hog. Got started in the Ozarks, Tennessee, and then the Ozarks. And I believe it's nationwide. It might not be everywhere nationwide, but I know that the guy who started Blues Hog took it nationwide. If you can't get it at your local barbecue enthusiast store, you can certainly get it online. Blues Hog. Here's one from New York, BG. Democrats and the media are going crazy. God bless America. All right. Here's one from the 314. Bill Cleveland is 111 years old. No, he's not. He's like 50. Maybe he's 40. New Fairfield, Connecticut. This war is just an Epstein files diversion period. Epstein was unfortunately a powerful, manipulative man. All right. There you go. Here's one. I will not be tuning into your radio show tonight. I'm not a fan of Mr. Wonderful. You know, I got a lot of grief for putting Mr. Wonderful on. I mean, a lot of grief. I was fried on the text line, a couple of voicemails along the way. Apparently not everybody likes Mr. Wonderful. Who knew? I love him. I think he's great. We'll leave you with this one. In St. Cloud, Minnesota. Love your show. Always informative, interesting, and entertaining. Hats off to you and your producers and your staff. I also love the saxophones in your music bumpers. That's from Rick in St. Cloud. How about that? Stay right there. It's Friday night. We got to play Hollywood Exec for a Day. You can play along at home. We'll have the home version for you coming up here in mere moments. Stay right there. America at Night. Back in a moment.
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5: We're in our New York newsroom. It's just past midnight. Word is coming in that the luxury liner Titanic has struck ice in the North Atlantic. First reports tell us she's damaged, but stable, being taken under tow toward Halifax. Wait, hold on. We're, receiving a correction now. My God, the Titanic, she's gone down.
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0: grab your popcorn. It's time to play Hollywood Exec for a Day on America at Night with McGraw Milhaven.
1: Yeah, you betcha. Theo Lewis-Clark joins us from a secured bunker. Good morning, Theo Lewis-Clark.
2: Hey, how you doing, man? I was just in the green room. I love the hors d'oeuvres. Excellent.
1: Whoa.
2: Really appreciate it.
1: All right, you got to back off the microphone, or we got to bring you down a little bit, because that ain't going to work. All right. By the way, Richard's not here today. Tom DeLack is filling in for Richard, so he's some new meat for us in today's game. Here's how the game is played. Theo Lewis-Clark comes in. He is our Hollywood executive for the day, and he has three vehicles, three movies. Two of them are actual movies that have been greenlit by actual Hollywood executives. One of them has been created by his mind. We have to figure out which one is the real ones and which one is the fake one. You can play along at home. All you have to do is type 1, 2, or 3 to 1-844-42-McGraw, and you can try and pick the winner, and we will have the results at the end of the segment. Without further ado, Theo Lewis-Clark, the floor is yours.
2: And the audience has been doing quite well, actually, for sure. How's right. My sound now? Is it too powerful?
1: It's a little hollow, but we'll deal with it. Go ahead.
2: Okay, cool. All right. So number one, a news anchor suspects her father's fiance may be a murderous con artist. Trying to prove it leads her down a very dangerous path. Or is it number two, a romance novelist lands on a jungle adventure with the cover model of the book she's just written. And now after she's abducted by an eccentric billionaire in search of a lost treasure. Or is it number three, a renowned weapons specialist created the first DNA-targeted missile, but he faces a moral dilemma when the CIA tells him it's his childhood friend who's been identified as the first one to die from the missile.
1: Oh, my goodness.
2: Oh, my God. You guys have no idea. I'm stumping this audience. I'm stumping you. I'm stumping the new guy, Tom. Alex, you won't win. So it's awesome. And all right. What is the deep dive? Yeah, I'm ready.
1: It is number one. Text 1 to 844-2-McGraw. Text 2 to 844-2-McGraw. Or text 3 to 1-844-2-McGraw. And you can play along at home. All right. What's our deep dive today?
2: The deep dive is, in honor of the 40th anniversary of the classic Ferris Bueller's Day Off.
1: Oh, yeah.
2: Got to do it. 40 years ago yesterday, Sarah Jessica Parker's husband, Matthew Broderick, made the iconic film that made him an icon for forever. Okay? So, you know, of course, he did the producers on Broadway and other things.
1: Yeah.
2: So, number one, the screenplay was reportedly written in less than 1 week. Now, it was written by a guy named John Hughes. He's the architect of all the 80s teen movies, Pretty in Pink, 16 Candles, The Breakfast Club. This guy wrote Ferris Bueller's Day Off in about 5 days. Pretty cool. Number two, the famous Ferrari. Remember the Ferrari of the film?
1: Sure.
2: It was a replica built on a different car chassis, because real Ferraris were too expensive to destroy.
1: Certainly understandable.
2: They're like, no, they built it on a Ford Maverick. Remember the Ford Maverick? Well, they built it on a Ford Maverick chassis. Okay, number three. Remember the parade scene?
1: The famous, iconic parade scene, sure, yeah.
2: Okay, so those were real spectators in downtown Chicago who had no idea that a movie was being filmed. They use them. They're like, oh, it's a parade going on. Let's use these people. Okay, number four. So I got a homework assignment for all of us. So turns out the Ferris Bueller's bedroom contains numerous hidden props and clues that hints that he's got a rebellious personality. So I don't even remember. That's a homework assignment for all of us. But in terms of his room, when he's talking to everybody, everybody's like, okay, everything in there is like, he's a rebel. Okay, and number five, lastly, the museum montage was filmed inside the famous Arts Institute of Chicago, which saw a 300% surge in visitors after the first weekend of the movie's release.
1: I buy that. So yeah, no. Yeah.
2: The first weekend, they got an entourage of people.
1: There's also people, I just learned this because of this 40th anniversary, rediscovering Ferris Bueller's Day Off. People go to Cubs games dressed as Ferris Bueller. His girlfriend, and then Alan Ruck. They dress up in a Gordie Howe jersey, and the three people go to a Cubs game.
2: And Alan Ruck and Matthew Broderick are on a press junket right now talking about the movie.
1: Yeah, I didn't know this. They had met. They were in the movie Bloxy Blues before Ferris Bueller's Day Off. Yeah. Blues. Which was, I think, a Neil Simon play or something.
2: That's
1: an
2: Army movie, though. It's an Army.
1: Yeah. But I think Bloxy Blues was. I think it was a Neil Simon play originally, if I'm not mistaken. Well, but do you know who they wanted to play Ferris Bueller but turned him down?
2: Tom Cruise.
1: Anthony Michael Hall.
2: Oh, 16 Candles.
1: Yeah. They wanted Anthony Michael Hall to play Ferris, but he passed him down, apparently due to scheduling conflicts.
2: 16 Candles and The Breakfast Club, Anthony Michael Hall.
1: Yeah, cameo by Ben Stein, Bueller, right? Remember that? They met Bueller.
2: Yeah.
1: Jennifer Grey was the sister, and then a cameo by Charlie Sheen, Charlie Sheen at the end of the movie. Yeah.
2: Look at you.
1: Of the great. I remember that. I remember where I was exactly when I went to go see that movie. It was Manhasset, Long Island, at the Manhasset movie theater. And we went to.
2: It was 16 Candles.
1: No, Ferris Bueller's Day Off.
2: Oh, Ferris Bueller's Day Off. Okay.
1: Yeah. I know exactly where I was, who I went with, and everything else. All right. So that's how you play Hollywood Exec for a Day. Let's recap it, and then we'll go around the room and make our picks. Give us a rundown of the picks, Theo, one more time.
2: Is it number one? A news anchor suspects her father's fiance may be a murderous con artist. Trying to prove it, though, leads her down a very, very dangerous path. Or is it number two, a romance novelist lands on a jungle adventure with the cover model of the book she's just written after she's abducted by an eccentric billionaire in search of a lost treasure? Or is it number three, a renowned weapons specialist created the first DNA-targeted missile. But he faces a moral dilemma when the CIA tells him it's his childhood friend who's been identified as the first one to die from the missile. So, talk to me, gentlemen.
1: All right, let's go around the room. Alex, we'll start with you. What do you think?
3: This is a real doozy this week, Theo, but I think I'm going to have to go with number one, the evil stepmother one.
1: The news anchor, father, stepmother, con artist.
3: Yeah, that one. Option number one. I'm going to say final answer. I'm going to lock it in.
1: Final answer. All right, Tom, what do you say?
4: So number two strikes me as something that we might have seen on the Hallmark Channel, although it's not something that I watch with any regularity. So I'm just going to go out there with number three.
1: All right. So Alex says number one. Tom says number three. That's Tom. The audience, overwhelming 82% of the audience, says number one. So the audience says number one, as well as McGraw-Milhaven. I'll say number one as well. So Alex, the audience, and me all say number one. Tom says number three. Nobody says number two. Now
2: Nobody says
1: number two. For the reveal, we go to Theo Lewis-Clark.
2: So number two, since nobody said it, I like to say that one first. A romance novelist lands on a jungle adventure with the cover model of the book she's just written after she's abducted by an eccentric billionaire in search of a lost treasure. So you guys all thought I created that, right? That's what you're saying.
1: No, we think that's a real movie.
2: Oh, it is. The Lost City, 2022. Mm. Now, you're guessing the fake movie. You're guessing the fake movie, right? So yeah. You think this is the... Okay, so that is called The Lost City, 2022, starring Channing Tatum, Sandra Bullock, and Brad Pitt.
1: Mm. Kind of sounded movie. Like... I thought it was Romancing the Stone with Kathleen Turner and Michael Douglas.
2: No, it's called The Lost City.
1: All right, The Lost City.
2: Sandra Bullock and Brad Pitt. So is it going to be Alex and the audience and McGraw, or is it going to be the newcomer, Tom, who's sitting in for Rich? Okay. A news anchor suspects her father's fiancé may be a murderous con artist. Trying to prove it leads her down a very dangerous path. That's on Netflix. It's a thriller, Taiwanese psychological thriller, starring nobody you would know because I can't pronounce the names. It's a Taiwanese. That means Tom.
1: Hold on a second. What's the name of that movie?
2: Lost in Perfection.
1: Lost in Perfection, and it's on Netflix.
2: It's a Taiwanese psychological thriller called Lost in Perfection, which means Tom the newcomer, guessed me, a renowned weapons specialist, created the first DNA-targeted missile, but he faces a moral dilemma when the CIA tells him it's his childhood friend who's been identified as the first one to die from it. That's on Theo's World, and it's called... You should have stayed in touch with me.
1: If you just would have stayed in touch with me,
2: I wouldn't have to send the missile.
1: Thank goodness.
2: Way to go, Tom.
1: Thank goodness Tom was here or we would have been swept. How about that? That's how you play Hollywood exec for a day. The audience got stumped. Alex got stumped and I got stumped. So there you go. The audience was at 83%. It's about 83% now, still staying strong. So there you go.
2: Finally.
1: Theo Lewis Clark, have yourself a good day. Have yourself a good weekend. That's how you play Hollywood exec for a day. Thank you, sir.
2: Yeah, you too, man. Thank you.
1: There you go. Every Friday night, Hollywood exec for a day with Theo Lewis Clark. Back to the text line. Listen to this one from New Mexico. Mr. Wonderful is a flaming jerk. The Great Salt Lake is drying up, and he wants to build a data center that will use millions of gallons to cool the equipment. Hope that he gets valley fever and coughs out his lungs. Well, that's not very nice. This one is from Illinois. I agree with St. Cloud, and I, too, love Mr. Wonderful. He has a huge philanthropic heart and wisdom that the critics obviously don't have. So there you go. We got that one going on. Text line's going crazy here. Let's see if we get a couple more here. We got a couple more minutes. Where did I leave off? Let's see here. Like you know, there are singular watches that can do multiple time zones, or he can use his phone like everyone else. What a pretentious sack of flesh. He may be rich, but it's lipstick on a pig. The actual people are sick of them and can't wait for the collapse. I think they're talking about Mr. Wonderful. Apparently he is not well-loved. Here's another one. At noon, we'll have a peace deal signed. By early afternoon at 3:15, the peace deal will fall through. So I guess we're going to go back to and bomb into oblivion. 4:30, Iran has capitulated and the treaty will be signed soon. Let me tell you, after 20 years in the Navy, if we had a commander like this, he'd be tied up and flung to the sharks. The nicest thing I can say about Donald Trump, I can't read that. Never mind. Here's in Washington. Kind of does make you a liberal because you said he shouldn't talk to a female reporter like that. That makes me a liberal because I said the president of the United States shouldn't berate a female reporter or any a reporter like that. That's your definition of a liberal. Here's another one. How dare you suggest the American president be courteous? I know it's crazy. According to financial records, Grand Plattner's only customer is his oyster farm from his mother's restaurant. All right. Well, there you go. anyway, it goes on from there. All right. It is America at Night on a Friday night. We got open phones. Next hour straight ahead. We'll come back and wrap things up. America at Night, back in a moment.
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0: Rocks. One thing you know about me is I used to be the lead singer of Rascal Flatts. 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

0: All right, here's a trivia question for you. Elon Musk, now the first trillionaire. Who was the first billionaire? Elon Musk is the first trillionaire in 2026. John D. Rockefeller was the first billionaire 110 years ago in 1916. John D. Rockefeller was the first billionaire in 1916. Elon Musk, the first trillionaire. And for those of you who are playing along at home, what comes after trillionaire for the win? The next person, I guess it would be 2136 to get to this one. If it took 110 years to go from a billion to a trillion, then it'd take another 110 years, maybe, or maybe a week and a half. We'll have to wait and see. But what comes after trillionaire? Quadrillionaire. Quadrillionaire. So you have trillionaire and then a quadrillionaire. No T in it. A quadrillionaire. Imagine being a billionaire in 1916. Imagine being a trillionaire in 2616. Holy mackerel. All right. Stay right there. Money's so high it makes your nose bleed. All right. You can turn every single one of these shows into a podcast. The crack staff here at American Night will post it where all fine podcasts are held. And then you can subscribe and it gets sent right to your phone every single time we update it. 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I'm Grant Millhaven, and you can subscribe. It is as simple as that. Also, you can sign up for the text. Every single day, Alex sends out a text, gives you a rundown of the show. We give away barbecue recipes on it. We'll be giving away other things throughout the weeks and months and years to come. So it's a great way to stay connected to the show. Just text your name or your email or your phone number to 1-844-2-McGraw, and Alex will send you the link. You fill out the link, and you are a member of the show. Our executive director is Alex Hinton. Our engineer tonight is Tom DeLack. I'm McGraw Millhaven. This is America at Night on Westwood One.
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9: Zola Montiel can win the World Cup for Argentina with this kick.
10: Yes!
4: Oh, baby, the World Cup is here. It's in. And today's the day. So tonight, U.S. plays Paraguay. I'm pumped. I'm excited. I was up late last night, so I watched the Mexico game yesterday, and Mexico did something, baby, early.
11: Played against each other in the 1986 World Cup. Chicharito was caught out there.
4: It was so much fun. I was on there, my local show, and I'm like, yeah, no! They're all looking at me because they know. They're excited. They're asking questions, you know, because my local producer, Bell, who knows nothing about sports, was excited because I'm taking him to a game, which is hilarious. And but they're all kind of getting into it, and I see a lot of that. And but I also see the usual people, right? Like, I'm so America. This is a commie game, man, and I can't because I need to be America. I'm like, I'm as pro-America as anybody. It's a great game. Third most popular sport, I think, right now in America. Maybe fourth. So, awesome. So, Mexico won 2-0 yesterday. Last night, South Korea... And it's interesting. I found something out about it. South Korea took on Czechia. And they're called the Czech Republic, except in sports. They're called Czechia. Czechia scored early in the second half, take a 1-0 lead. And South Korea came back 1-2-1. It was awesome. But Mexico, your debut. Yesterday's one of the hosts. Move on over. We got Canada taking on Bosnia, Herzegovina today, which will be very interesting. I'm excited for that one. See how Canada's a pretty stacked team. I think they're going to do okay. Nobody's talking about it. Talk about Mexico. Talk about us. We don't really talk about Canada. Canada's got some players. And then tonight, of course, us taking on Paraguay. And I'm here to tell you, there is this thought that, well, we're not really a good team. We've got some okay players. You know, we'll be lucky to get out of the group, or maybe we get out of, we're going to get eliminated. I think we've got a shot at getting to the quarterfinals. A good shot. And it starts tonight. And you cannot, in any way, shape, or form, think that, well, having home country advantage is no big deal. It is massive. You saw that with Mexico and the pressure on Mexico yesterday. They got booed at times because the pressure on them is huge. Where you hope your crowd lifts you. Where tonight, I think the crowd's going to lift us, and I think we're going to come out all guns a-blazing. And I think we're going to take it to Paraguay. I think we're going to win 2-0, maybe 3-1, something like that. I have this feeling that I think people are going to be surprised. And there was a great commercial yesterday that a couple guys sitting at the bar watching the game saying America's got no chance, America's got none of this stuff, da-da-da. And this guy goes, oh, really? So you're saying you don't believe in miracles? And it was Mike Ruzioni. I thought that was brilliant. So a Canada-Bosnia game is going to be good. There's going to be pressure on them, but I think Canada gets a win today because I think the crowd's going to be behind them. So we're going to be, again, following the World Cup all the way through. And yesterday, you know, this whole thought process of, well, nobody really cares. So many people out and about doing stuff. And I think tonight you're going to find out a lot of bars packed, a lot of places packed. Big time for that. Meanwhile, we move from there. And by the way, I'm going to give you the full breakdown in the third hour of how I think everything's going to go and who's going to win said cup. Okay? Okay? Before we do any of that, though, we got a deal? We got a deal. Did we get a deal?
10: We have a signing soon, and the documents are in pretty final shape. So we'll see.
4: We got a deal. Do we have a deal? We got a deal? Maybe we have a deal? Does Iran know we have a deal?
12: That is not what we're hearing from Iran. I think kind of predictably you hear the very different language coming from Iran all the time whenever the president makes some optimistic comments about any potential agreement. And they're saying, nope, we have not agreed fully to a deal. Now, does this mean that maybe conceptually they've agreed to something? It's possible. Does it mean that there are still some sticking points? Yes, that's possible.
4: And what are those sticking points? Do you think Iran wants to give up their nuclear ambitions? But they want to get a weapon. Wouldn't you right now? I mean, honestly, you wouldn't you? At this point? You've got shells flying in at you all the time. You got all this stuff going on. Wouldn't you effort now to get a weapon? Well, yeah, I mean, no, they shouldn't. They're evil and they're bad. I'm just saying, I'm putting this out there. And one of the things I always talk about is just their ambition to get one. Well, how do you kill ambition outside of sending my mother over there? Telling them, no, you're not going to do that. That's not going to happen for you, sir. That isn't. But even yesterday, Trump was asked, hey, you talk about this all the time. Like, oh, yeah, we're going to go and get one. This deal is done.
13: Mr. President, just to follow up on that, you have said before that Iran and the United States were close to a deal. It has not happened yet. Why are you so convinced that this time is different?
10: Because they've taken a pounding. They've taken a pounding like very few people could take. And they want to make the deal a lot more than I do. And we could have had it done the other way, I guess, but it would have taken longer. They got hit very hard recently, as you know. And I don't like to have to do things that way, but I felt it was necessary. It's a great deal for the United States and for the Middle East, and I think ultimately great for Iran because they'll be able to build up their country and their country. I really believe it's a regime change because I find these people to be much more rational than the people that are no longer with us. We knocked out the first team of leadership, the second team of leadership. This is a different group. This is a different level, and I think it's, frankly, a smarter level, and it's a level that has reason. And they've all approved the deal. Everybody's approved the deal. Now we'll get it finished up, and hopefully that'll be done. We will not have Iran having a nuclear weapon, which is very important to these people behind me. We can talk about fishing. There won't be anybody to fish. The fish will still be around, I guess. They're probably going to be affected, too. We're not going to let it happen. So Iran will essentially, most important paragraph to me, Iran will in no way, shape, or form have a nuclear weapon or purchase a nuclear weapon.
4: By the way, the Iran foreign minister just said part of the text was almost finalized, but Americans were too greedy, so we still haven't agreed on anything. And one of the big things that several people have talked about, including several nations that have been part of the negotiations, third party, not just in these negotiations over the last several months, but through the years, said America promises certain things, and then Iran has said yes, and then, like Lucy with the football, no. And I think this time that is probably not going to happen. I think they're going to hold steady and say, we're going to get this, or this is going to go on much longer. Yesterday, the whole talk about Karg and all that stuff, all of that was based on the fact that he saw those inflation numbers and he needed to pivot. And that's why I want us to get a deal. And any of the deals they're talking about right now, again, are deals that are just about a memorandum of understanding that we will discuss certain things, nuclear and things, in the future. That's kind of what this is, for the most part. So, do I believe this? I'm not going to believe it till it's done. Our men and women are coming home or moving somewhere else, and Israel's out of, you know, Lebanon and all of this. I'm not going to believe any of it until that happens. Until then, I think this is kind of what we got. What do you think? 323-538-2423. At Chad Benson Show is your X, your Insta, all of the other things. IPO today. Big one. Somebody's going to be a trillionaire today. Somebody's going to be a trillionaire. So the IPO of SpaceX is going to happen today. You've heard Zach and I talk about this. I'm not buying the hype, right? I think it's shiny, it's big, and it's you're buying a lot of what might be in the future. And it going out today is not only the biggest IPO in history. This puts this at the number 5 or 6, maybe 7, one of those most valuable companies on the planet, and it's never turned a profit. So you're buying a lot of future with this. We'll talk a little bit more about this later. A bunch of other stuff to get to. Hope you guys are doing well on this Friday. Bulwark Capital would love to talk to you about all things when it comes to your investment and your retirement, as we were just talking about here. And you've heard Zach here saying, yeah, you know what? I'm not buying. I'm not buying the hype. I'm not buying it right now, because we let it cool for a while. And I get that. 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And you hear Zach here every week. 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
0: It is Friday. You know what that means? We take a listen back to, well, this week, which is always like drinking from a fire hose. Thank God it's finally Friday.
1: Thank y'all. We won. So I want to start with a bunch of thank yous. I want to thank the big guy, God. Trump comes later.
2: It's possible to land this plane, but right now, CBS News, in my view, is on fire.

0: if a 300-pound man is beating me on top of me and beating me down, I'm not limited to fists.
1: The idea of bringing a knife to a fist fight, the proportionality of the self-defense is too high.
2: And today, the process delivered accountability.

0: Your claim that your abusive stepfather forced you to kill a man when you were 7 years old, is that the only person you've ever killed?
1: Well, I would say as a child, yes.
2: I pray that we do not have a serious calamity on our shores over the next few weeks.

0: He's welcome to be here. I think that what makes sports so special, especially when there's so much that divides people, is it's something that we have in common.
1: That's it. It's over. The greatest comeback in NBA playoff history.
2: Watching the Knicks finally make it to the finals is like a dream come true, you know?
3: It makes me happy, like, seeing everybody come together, especially what's going on, seeing everybody represent their country, coming out. Like, it makes me happy.
4: Jordan will score time.
5: Oh, baby, what a week it was. World Cup is here. I'm loving every second of it. U.S. game tonight. Oh, and you know what? We listened to it, and we took it all in together right here on the Chad Benson Show. Speaking of sports, so the UFC this weekend, as we as a nation complete our idiocracy, the fight on the White House lawn that will take place. And I came across this. This is one of the security cats that is running everything.
6: Officials are going to be very concerned about a potential for a cyber attack. I mean, think about it. If you're a foreign intelligence service and you want to embarrass the United States, undermine confidence in the U.S. government, or cause chaos, you would hack into the Jumbotron and have an AI-generated video of a senior official making some type of false statement.
5: Oh, okay, because we don't embarrass ourselves enough at the fight on the lawn. By the way, if you're thinking, well, Chad, come on, everybody's loving this. According to the latest polls, not so much. In fact, 51% of Americans disapprove of this taking place, with only 17% approving of U.S. Freedom 250. We'll see what the weather's like, because it could be nasty and rainy. But it is taking place, so there is that. 323-538-2423 at Chad Benson Show. That is your X, your Insta, your YouTube, Facebook, and everything else. Coming up, Jim Kennedy, straight ahead, Chad Benson Show.
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1: It is that portion of the program. Like we do every single Friday, as Monday as well. We do midterm Mondays. Our buddy Jim Kennedy, Kennedy Institute of Public Policy Research, joins the program. Jim, let's start off with first and foremost, let's put a bow on California. Spencer Pratt out, and Steve Hilton, oddly enough, in. So no matter how much money you have, Tom Steyer, if you suck, you still suck.
2: Yeah, Steyer cannot buy his way into the governor's runoff. He is still about 2.3% behind. There's about 430,000 ballots still to be counted in California, which isn't really a lot considering there's 9 million that were that they've counted so far. Though that would probably be a small Midwestern state would have 400,000 ballots in a primary, more than likely. But in California, it's just a rounding error. It's about 5% of what's outstanding still. But yeah, Steyer could not. His $220-ish million is gone. He will not make the runoff at this point unless something very, very strange happens. And literally until they certify this on July 10th, I'm really, really not positive that Steve Hilton will make it. I'm highly confident, but I'm not considering it a sure thing right now just because it is California and who knows what could happen. But unless something freaky does happen, it will be Mr. Hilton against Javier Becerra, former California AG, former Biden Biden administration HHS secretary. That will be the runoff come November, and we will now get approximately probably a couple of months off, and then we will be bombarded on a multiple ad basis from probably September-ish 1st through November between Hilton and Becerra, because Becerra will probably have all the money he needs, and Hilton probably will not, because California on a statewide basis is not a race, and that was 10 years ago when I was connected with the Republicans in California. They would not put money into any statewide race because they had zero faith that any Republican could win statewide, and that was far closer to the last time anybody had won statewide in California. So I would be highly surprised if the Republicans throw any money at Steve Hilton. So he will be on his own. Maybe Donald Trump can help him raise some money, but otherwise he will probably be sizably outspent. And unfortunately, we'll probably lose 42-58 in the general, but don't put any money on that.
1: All right, Jim, let's get serious about Donald Trump helping out the Republicans, because, he loves inflation. And it's when you say stuff like that, you're like, yeah, he loves inflation. Wait, what? So that's three things now. Let's go over that. I love inflation. I really don't care about the midterms. And I don't think much about America's financial situations. In sports, that would be called bulletin board material right there, And it feels like what the hell's going on?
2: Yeah, I don't know. I mean, a lot of times I kind of excuse the stuff that Trump says as he's just, I don't know, he's just trying to throw stuff out there to bait the Democrats or whatever. This is beyond that. This is something that is stupid to say. It is, for somebody who has generally been politically astute, has been very good at messaging and persuasion, I don't know what the game is. He may be playing four-dimensional chess on this that I can't figure out and nobody who I know can figure this out. Or he is just lost it and is just saying crazy things that when you basically play the tape back to him, his advisors will all just sit in a room and start pounding the table with their heads, thinking, how can I get another job? Because I don't know how we fix this problem. Because yes, this stuff and whatever else goes on between now and the time of the elections, and still a series of primaries that are still out there through the end of August, will be on, is an infinite supply of B-roll for advertising for the Democrats for every race in every congressional district in America. And it is not going to go away. The Democrats, like I said, will be playing this endlessly. And he's smarter than this. I don't know why he's doing this. I don't know if he's just, if they're getting him when he's tired and he's not thinking properly, or if he, or what it is. I don't know, but it's bad and it's not going to help the Republicans. And again, we've talked about how bad this campaign looked for the Republicans in general based upon sentiment. We're going to be talking a little bit more about economics in a couple of minutes. That's not something that's going to be helping the Republicans at all. Right now, the Republicans have no wind behind them. They are sailing directly into the wind and they've lost their sail. So they're just kind of meandering right now. And they're going to need something. They're going to need to get out of the Iranian war. They need to get something that'll get inflation down. They need to get something that basically gets them back on track, that gives them some better messaging. The only thing that can possibly save them is the fact that the Democrats are worse liked in America on a general basis than the Republicans are. So that's only saving grace for the Republicans right now.
1: Talking to Jim Kennedy, Kennedy Institute of Public Policy Research, let's talk about the magic that is the economy. Obviously, with what's going on with Iran, and we'll get to that in a second, this has played a huge part of it. But that being said, the economy, it's a weird time, right? Like, I think we can all recognize it's jobs are okay, but what jobs are they? The number's up a little bit, but inflation is up. And then you go and look at the wholesale inflation, and that is up. And that's the one that is a bigger indicator of what things are going on. And it's, you know, we're spending more and getting less. And once again, that's not a win for the Republicans.
2: No, not at all. And I mean, the majority of this, from what I've seen, is energy. And that's because of what we're going to talk about. You know, we'll talk about the problem with Iran. But again, the energy prices come and get you everywhere. They come and get you when you go to the pump to fill up. But they come and get you when you're getting your Amazon shipment. They've got to add, you know, a few cents or a dollar or two to it for basically fuel charges. It comes with the companies like Amazon delivering it. They've got increased prices. And it comes with everything that your steaks to the supermarket are going up because it costs more to get them to the market. Your Clorox is costing more. Your tomato sauce is costing more because it costs more to transport it. Or in some cases, I think you've mentioned before, fertilizer costs them more for fertilizer to grow the food. So all that's going to get pushed down through the supply chain, and it's going to come back to get everybody everywhere on this. That's the problem with energy is that it's just not energy. It goes after everything because it's a core component of moving anything through the supply chain, and you're going to pay for it. And that's going to be see that like we're seeing everywhere in the economy, little bits going up here and there and there. And that's just going to start eating into the buying power of all Americans.
1: So I don't know what to say about Iran, man. I feel like Trump he's obviously what he did with the, oh, it's almost done. I was going to bomb Karg Island and all, and now it's almost done. And it's almost, it's all of this stuff. The market reacts because they buy the rumor, right? And you sell the fact. That's the reality. All that stuff happens. But I don't think, you know, I'm sitting there. Iran doesn't seem to think it's over, at least not right now. How much do they trust us? I don't know. I don't even know, you know, who trusts who. I don't even know who the hell we're dealing with over there. But when all is said and done, this is still just kind of a memorandum to have a conversation in the future about things like the nuclear thing. This is not a deal that's done.
2: No, it is not done. It has seemed like it has been almost done for probably, I think, about 6 weeks now. It has been almost a done deal. Then we started lobbying stuff, and then we said, oh, no, wait a minute. We're negotiating. We could be close to something. And again, I don't see where this gets solved on a negotiation basis, because the deal breaker comes down to, will the Iranians give up their nuclear program, and will they turn loose their uranium? They do not want to do that because, as you said clearly before, that if you have a nuclear weapon or the threat of one, you get treated a lot differently than you do if you do not have one or do not have the possibility of making one in the short term or having one in the short term. And those are deal breakers for the Iranians. So I don't know until that point, till either Trump gives up on that or till the Iranians agree to that, and I don't ever see them agreeing to that because they've got nothing left to negotiate with to hold over America's head other than creating havoc in the Gulf and in the Straits of Hormuz, that they are not going to give up the nuclear material. They're not going to give up their desire to have a nuclear weapon. And at that point, it's just a deadlock. We're not getting anywhere. We're not going to get anywhere. So short of us putting 200,000 boots on the ground in Iran, and I don't think Trump has the stomach to do that, thank goodness, because that would be a phenomenally bad move for us right now. This is what it's going to be. It's going to be these, deal, no deal situations where, and again, at some point you just kind of chuckle and it's like, look, show me the actual document they've signed that says they're giving up their nuclear program. Otherwise, I don't believe you because you've just kind of cried wolf about 742 times now in the last 6 weeks that we have a deal or we have a deal tomorrow or we're going to have a deal in a couple of hours or 48 hours or something like that. And we haven't had any deal because those 2 points are never going to get settled by either Iran or America to their satisfactions.
1: No, and I think he does all of it to move markets. I don't think he does anything other than that. Because he says it today, then the markets react, and then what happens in the next day or two when it doesn't come to fruition the way he thinks? Because even if we get the deal that currently is floating out there that I've read is really only to open the Straits of Hormuz. It is not to get all of the nuclear material and any of this stuff. It has nothing to do with that, because I don't think he has a good option at this point in time, because they're not going to give up their ambition, especially now. Let's be real, Kim, just you and me here, okay? If you were them, why wouldn't you now go, we got to get a nuclear weapon, because it's the only way to stop them from continuing to do this?
2: Yeah, absolutely. And there's no reason they're going to give it up, because what does that get them? Money? Okay, well, they've got oil. They got all the oil they need they can sell. They can start, you know, again, with what they're probably doing is they're charging, you know, fees to pass through the Straits of Hormuz safely. And they want that to be part of something they continue to do, which go against all sort of maritime law. They should not be charging tolls to go through open waters that are open international waters. But I can see Trump actually caving on that if he could get a nuclear deal, and they're just not going to. They know what North Korea, you know, gets treated like now versus what they got treated like 20 years ago because of the threat of a nuclear weapon. They're not going to give it up. They've got to either be close or they've got to pretty much already be there, and they're not going to, you know, they've come this far. They're not going to, because they know it's their don't mess with us type of pass that gets them out of any sort of trouble. Like, hey, you want to invade us? We got a nuclear weapon here. Don't do it. I mean, if Russia did not have a nuclear weapon, do you not think the Ukrainian war would have gone differently for Putin?
1: Yeah. Well, if Ukraine had a nuclear weapon, do you think Putin would have made it so easy to go in there?
2: Absolutely. And heck no.
1: Crazy man. Talking to Jim Kennedy, Kennedy Institute of Public Policy Research. Last question. USA takes on Paraguay tonight. Give me your sense. Who you got? Yeah, USA? You got America? Are you going to be a traitor, man?
2: Ouch. I'm not going to be a traitor, but I am going to say it is going to be a 1-1 tie.
1: Okay, that's fair. Paraguay's, you know.
2: Yeah, they're a good team.
1: Yeah, they're a good team. Yeah. In fact, there's no real difference in, you know, you look at the other divisions, you got one or two teams that have like a 99% chance of going through. And the last place, like South Africa, had a very small chance at all of going through anyways, where all of ours have, there is virtually no difference in going through as far as the mathematics. So, it's going to be fun. It's going to be fun, man. Love having you on. We're going to do it on Monday. Lots of stuff to talk about. Midterm Mondays. Jim Kennedy, Kennedy Institute of Public Policy Research. We'll talk to you then.
2: Thanks, Chad.
1: 323-538-2423 at Chad Benson Show. 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
0: 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Dr. Martin Luther King Jr. dreamed of a nation where his children would be judged not by the color of their skin, but by the content of their character. 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America is strongest when united, not divided. 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Restoring Truth, Correcting Bias in Education, One Story at a Time. 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
1: With all the stuff this weekend, you got the World Cup, you got UFC 250. You also have Father's Day. But a big movie's coming out this weekend. It is Disclosure Day from Steven Spielberg.
15: Let's take a look at it.
16: People keep encountering the unknown. They are starved for the truth.
15: This is Disclosure Day.
1: So, what's the movie about? It's very interesting. Think of a John Snowden type person who has a bunch of thumb drives. I'm just going to kind of give a little bit away. And let's just, the government's chasing him. He gets it out there. We're not alone. Okay, so the exposure kind of thing. And then the question, though, for a lot of people is, then you've seen this over the last few days, and we're going to get into a little bit deeper later on, is about faith and aliens, other beings, because you can't have something like this without controversy. And this movie's interesting. It is. It's very interesting. So, and it asks questions, which is what I like, right? Entertaining and asking some questions in something like this. But entertainment first. At the end of the day, you have to entertain. This is what you have to do. And then if there's a message later on along with it, that's great. If it's only about sending a message, we know that just doesn't work. Not in today's world. I've told you guys this, if you're new to the program, I got great advice from Colin Cowherd. He probably doesn't even remember it. It was a day or two before I went national. And I said, hey, what advice do you have my show? He was like, oh, that's great. Congrats. He had a book that was out. And he said, be interesting. Be entertaining. Nobody cares if you're right or wrong. Right? Because if you're right and you're boring, they're not going to stay with you. If you're wrong, not all the time, but every once in a while, but you entertain mostly, because that's what we do, then people stay with you. And Spielberg does that in this. Now, how well will it do at the box office? That's going to be the interesting thing. Because you have Scary Movie, which is doing okay, and Obsession, which is doing amazing, by the way. $750,000 budget. Over $250 million is taken in. This weekend, it looks like globally it's going to take in about $115 million. They need to make $300 million to break even on this movie. Let me know what you think. 323-538-2423 at Chad Benson Show is your X, your Insta, YouTube, Facebook, and everything else. Love hearing from all of you right here at the Chad Benson Show. Coming up, hour number two of the program, we'll talk a little bit about Iran. Also, the battle of the data centers. Across the nation, data centers have become the battleground in a lot of communities. And right here in Nashville, we have a big battle going on that's getting national attention because of where they want to put the data center. We'll discuss that. Also, a very interesting interview coming up about voting in America and how many states and cities across the country allow non-citizens to vote. Very interesting. We'll talk a bit about that as well. Your Urban Word of the Day. If you're missing the show, we always say shame on you. Grab the podcast. Hour number two straight ahead. Chad Benson.
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1: SpaceX. Space. The final frontier. Although we know more about space than we do what's in the ocean. Probably aliens, as we have talked about. But today, could we see a trillionaire?
2: This is a day that's set to shatter records on Wall Street. SpaceX is on track to become the most valuable company ever to go public and make its founder Elon Musk the first trillionaire. So Musk's rocket company trading publicly at an expected valuation of almost $1.8 trillion. That would immediately put in the list of the most valuable companies in the world alongside chip makers like NVIDIA, Apple, Google, Microsoft, Amazon.
1: Well, they must be making gazillions of dollars. They are not. We have talked about this. They are not. You're buying the hype. Hype, hype.
2: In its IPO filing, SpaceX says its goals include establishing a permanent colony on Mars with 1 million people, launching AI data centers in space, mining asteroids. The company has never turned a profit and acknowledges that these goals might not be achievable. And some big name investors are skeptical, but other major banks and retail investors have been clamoring to own shares of SpaceX as a way to bet on Elon Musk.
1: Now, here's the thing. The retail investors is very interesting. Okay? Because Trump administration and them have changed the rules now where you're going to see this get into funds. People are going to have access they haven't before. That means your 401ks, Roth IRAs, your IRAs, they're going to have the opportunity to do some stuff that they've never had before, opening up more opportunities, but also potentially more danger.
2: There are new rules on stock exchanges that make it easier for newly public companies to get added to index funds. What that means is if you have a 401k or retirement account, you could very soon own SpaceX without even realizing it.
1: Now, what do I think? I think I said it the other day, and I'll say it again. I think he's a brilliant visionary, but I think even better than that, he is a great salesman. Okay? He is. And you have to be, right? You have to be a great salesman. But what are you getting in this? Because there's some stuff in here that is interesting. And we touched on it with Zach the other day. There or opportunities. Normally, you have to wait a while once these things go public before you can sell. There's going to be opportunities for people who own a mass amount of stock long before this thing goes public. When it does go public, they can exit this. There are things they've put inside of here that, you know, from X investors have a piece of this now because they've not gotten any of the money that they thought they were going to get and they were told. Their Starlink, things of that nature. Again, he's a great salesman, but is it worth the hype? Because you are truly buying vision. You're buying a vision of what might happen. What could, which is a lot of what investments is. We always talk about it, right? You know, you buy the rumor, but you sell the fact. So I think it's going to take off like a bat out of hell. And then maybe come back to Earth a little bit. But this market's crazy, so you don't know. You have no idea. But automatically, it is going to be one of the largest companies on the planet. And up until their deal they just did the other day, they were doing, what, $13 billion a year? Losing $18 billion? So now, who is going to become a millionaire are 4,400 employees and former employees, including janitors and things of that nature. And Elon is going to become a trillionaire. Now, what is a trillion? We were talking about this. I want to give you, paint some pictures. Right? We've kind of done this, you know, at times. But here's another one. Let's just say you're going to stack pennies, okay, to get to a million, just to show you the difference. So if you started stacking pennies to get to a million pennies, not a million, you know, dollars worth of pennies, just a million pennies, would stretch into the clouds, about a mile high. Now, if you were going to do the same thing and say, okay, what if we put pennies side by side and we laid it all the way down, how far would a billion pennies get you? How far would that be? That would be 1,000 miles. So think New York City all the way to Cape Canaveral. Now, if you were going to do the same thing for a trillion, so we're stacking again. Are you ready? For a trillion, you would go to the moon, back down to the earth, back up to the moon, back down again to get to a trillion. That is the difference in a trillion, a billion, and a million. Crazy. Am I right? Am I right? A little crazy there. Yes, indeed. Meanwhile, are we going to have a deal done with Iran or not? Speaking of money, yesterday was, look, Trump saw the numbers, right? He saw the inflation numbers. He saw the wholesale numbers. He recognizes, you know, this is causing issues at home and in issues amongst the Republicans. They're a lot more restless than they have been before. And because of that, he comes out with, I'm going to destroy Karg Island. We're going to take it. We're going to do this, that, and the other. And then he's like, I call it off. We've almost got a deal. And I don't know if anybody really buys it. But the, you know, Iran's come out and saying, yeah, we're not really buying to what you're selling here. You guys seem to be greedy, you know. And overnight they had to shoot. We had to shoot some stuff down. So it's not like this thing is this was to me the thing that we have with Trump. He says it. It's not real. It's half real. Sometimes I think he's negotiating in his own mind. I don't even know who the hell we're negotiating with. But some of the stuff is coming out on what Iran may get, which is fascinating.
0: There will be, obviously, John Heilman, a revolt in this country if those numbers are accurate. And I did notice that the president didn't talk about sanctions relief. He didn't talk about the so-called reconstruction dollars that he'd been talking about for quite some time. And you just look at these numbers that Michael just talked about. You're at about $325 billion that the Iranians would be paid just to go into negotiations for 6 months. I want to remind everybody, the great meltdown among all Republicans regarding Barack Obama's pallets of cash,
3: right,
0: was $400 million. I want to underline this. Maybe somebody can tell me how much more, as far as multiplying goes, $325 billion is than $400 million?
1: It's a lot more, Joe. It's a lot more. I just want you guys to have an understanding. They're talking about a few things here. And this is a reconstruction fund. Some may be taxpayer money. I'm not quite sure what this would look like. This has been thrown out there. $325 million, billion dollars. We're just talking about $325 billion. A fund. Okay? I want you to get a sense of that. Now, that does not even count what else they're asking for. Okay? So this would be, you know, the Globe putting money into this. Homeland Security, a digital library summary of the 2012 Iran conflict. Put the cost and isolation of Persian Gulf blockade and everything going on there at about $325 billion. So this would be a reconstruction fund, right? An investment fund, whatever they're going to call it. Not quite sure what that would look like exactly. Who's putting what where money-wise? And you're thinking, well, don't they have money? They have $120 billion themselves that are in banks that have nothing to do with that. So what they're looking at getting from so that would be a fund. This would be immediate release of $12 billion of frozen funds, and then the biggest prize of all, which is no more sanctions on oil so they could sell it out in the market, which would mean about $60 billion to $70 billion a year on top of all of that. But the nuclear deal, right? So they're going to give up their nuclear stuff? No. There's not. No. It's not there. This is the negotiation to give that up. So I just want to put that out there, that do I think this is 100% set in stone? No. But do I think that Iran is going to come out of this better than when they went into this? And they didn't go into anything. Yeah, I do. Absolutely, I do. And because they recognize Trump's stuck between a rock and a hard place. And the rock is the negotiation with them and what's going on potentially with Israel. And the entire conversation of that. And the other side of it is Trump and his flailing numbers. And the fact that he's got to get out of this thing, and he's got to accept the fact that this was not the win he was hoping for, but also the negotiation in his mind when it comes to, did Obama get a better deal? What do you think? Let me know. 323-538-2423 at Chad Benson Show is your X. Coming up, we're going to talk a bit about data centers and the battle that is the data centers. But first, Bulwark Capital. We're talking about investing. That's why I want you to talk to my friends over at Bulwark Capital. They want to show you what they're all about. Lower risk, lower cost, lower volatility. Wouldn't it be nice to sit down with somebody and go, hey, you know what? Take a look at my, you know, my investments, my IRA, 401k, my you know, the stuff that I'm doing. 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
1: One of the big battles that is going to go on for the foreseeable future is not just AI. What could it do? What might it do? How many jobs will it take? But to feed the beast, the brain, the data centers. And we're going through a massive battle here in Nashville, and it's getting national attention because they want to put a 70,000 square foot data center right next to the zoo, kind of in the heart of everything. And people aren't thrilled by that for a lot of reasons. First of all, when you see most data centers, they're not really in suburban or urban areas. They're out kind of in the middle of, some greenage, if you will. Not so much this.
2: We have to protect not just animals, but our neighbors, our water supply.
1: All serious questions. And the water, we've talked about it. And that will improve over time. But the humming noises, you know, think about it for people. What about the animals themselves?
3: The data center would operate 24/7 right across from the Nashville Zoo, home to more than 3,000 animal species, including the clouded leopard, one of the rarest collections of animals in the country. What's at stake?
4: I think is the health of our animals, and that certainly is our biggest concern. This constant humming noise, the light penetration, it affects photo periods of these animals, it affects their breeding cycles, it affects their stress.
1: Now, I'm going to tell you guys this. I love the Nashville Zoo. We're members of the Nashville Zoo. It was one of the first things we did when we moved out here. Charlie and my wife and everybody, we go to the zoo as much as possible. They go several times a month sometimes because it's just great for Charlie to get out there. She learns. She loves animals. And I'm a big proponent of the zoo. As a kid growing up, my mother used to, my love of reptiles, you guys know that. My mother used to take me to the L.A. Zoo. And this is when she was, you know, it was just her and I, and she was, you know, studying and trying to do stuff, you know, single mom, because my dad was in and out of our lives. And I will tell you, we went there every single Sunday, and I would go to the reptile right there, this little reptile building, and I would spend hours inside of there. 323-538-2423, at Chad Benson Show is your X, your Insta, and everything else right here, the Chad Benson Show. To the point where the people who were the zoologists, you know, the people who worked at the zoo knew me. And I understand the frustration, fear of what might happen because we don't know what might happen next to a zoo. And this story is going to grow, not just this one, but across the country when it comes to data centers. And we've seen that in Utah and several other places. What do you think? Let me know. And I will tell you guys this. I have an AI company, my uncle and I. I am not anti-data center. Data, it's up to you. What I am is practical, right? Let's be pragmatic. Let's find out what the best place is for these things. Also, serious questions about what kind of tax breaks are you giving in certain areas, right? In some areas, I have seen that, guess what? Not only getting massive tax breaks, the devil in the details where the data center or data center will run all the time. And if the grid gets to be overloaded, everybody else will have to go on the blackout for a while the data center continues to operate. I've seen places where they're saying, wait a minute here, these guys, as they buy all the materials from here, are all exempt from, you know, paying state and city taxes. I mean, there's a lot of issues that people are having with this because they feel like they're being bullied, and that's the problem. So this is going to be a battle that is going to rage, and I think it's going to be an issue in the midterms, among other things. 323-538-2423, at Chad Benson Show is your X. Speaking of the midterms, voting, making sure it's secure is important. Coming up, Jack Tomczak joins us. He's going to talk about the fact that there are some places that allow non-citizens to vote. What? Chad Benson Show.
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1: All right, with all the fear of voting, stuff being stolen, elections, let's get some of the skinny of what's going on out there. Joining us now, Americans for Citizens Voting VP Jack Tomczak joins the program. He's got some interesting stuff going on out there. Jack, we hear all kinds of stuff about non-citizens voting. Let's separate one from the other. Reality, what the hell is going on? Because everybody'd like to know.
2: So there are two ways to look at non-citizen voting. And one way is how it's usually talked about on the center right, and that is non-citizens voting illegally, committing voter fraud.
1: Yeah.
2: That's what the SAVE Act, the Save America Act, wants to combat by having voter ID and

0: citizenship verification. Then there's the other way of looking at non-citizen voting, which is the way we look at it at Americans for Citizen Voting, and that is legal non-citizen voting. Right now, across four states, there are 24 cities that allow non-citizen voting in municipal elections. The states are California, Illinois, Maryland, Vermont. And not in a state, but still counts, is Washington, D.C. Our nation's capital has legal non-citizen voting. If you come to the country and you're not a citizen, but you live in Washington, D.C. for 30 days, you can vote in municipal elections. If you are, if you work for the Chinese government or the Russian government, if you live in D.C. for 30 days, you can legally vote even if you're not a citizen. That's the part of non-citizen voting that we deal with, and we've worked with legislators across 15 states over the last 5 or 6 years to pass constitutional amendments that make it so municipalities and state legislatures can't legalize non-citizen voting. And now, though primarily our work has been in amending state constitutions, we're trying to amend the U.S. Constitution this year, which is a whole topic.
1: You know, when you talk about non-citizens voting, but like, are we talking about like residents? Like, okay, do I have a problem with non-citizens voting? Hell yes. If you're, do I have a problem if you vote for the school board because you're paying taxes and you own a house and you're a resident? Maybe that's a different story. But like, what do you mean non-citizens voting? You mean just they come here, they're there for 30 days, and even if they're here illegally, they can count them as citizens?
0: It really depends on the jurisdiction. Some places let non-citizens who are here legally vote in their municipal elections. In some places, even if you're here illegally, you can vote in the municipal elections. It really depends on which city we're talking about.
1: That's crazy, man. That is absolutely, again, it's this, it shouldn't be this hard, Jack. It really shouldn't be this hard. It should be simple and easy. It's like, look, you're an American citizen. You know what? Here you go. You vote. Why do we make everything so freaking hard?
0: Well, and the thing that always confuses me on this topic is all we want, all Americans for Citizen Voting wants, and all the majority of Americans want, according to polling, is for if you, when you come to this country, if you want to vote, just go through the naturalization process and become a citizen.
1: Yeah.
0: Just join the best country that has ever existed throughout the history of time. Just do that first, and then you can vote.
1: It's just, you know, look, everybody uses this, and you know this, man, as a political puppet. They kick it around because they can gin up their base and this, that, and the other. But the reality is these are lives. These are things that affect people. We have an issue, Jack, and you know this, man, with if we don't trust our systems, that is a bad place to be. People want to know why people in Scandinavia are happy. They trust their government's not going to screw them over, and they believe what's going on. And I think both sides have a part to play, and everything is cheated, or they're trying to stop us from voting, which is a bunch of crap. But we've got to do better, and we should want to trust the systems, and it's hard sometimes.
0: It is hard sometimes, and you look at the L.A. mayor's race with how long it takes to count everything. And if we have, whether it's on the local level or it could be on the federal level, non-citizens voting, things like that are going to happen more often. If you've got a population of people who are new to the country, might not know the language, and they can, they could legally vote, they can be corralled in any direction a politician might want them to go. And that's not a good thing. And that doesn't give people confidence in the system or confidence in the results of the elections.
1: You know, when you talk about these people voting in places, and like I said, I've heard, you know, residents who own a home, you know, they pay taxes, that goes to the school. Okay, they want to vote in the school board. Maybe you have that conversation. But what are they voting for in a lot of these places? Municipalities, is it state races? Is it only city races? I mean, what are they voting for?
0: Right now, it's only city races or school board races. It hasn't gone beyond that to like state legislature or to state constitutional offices. But it could.
1: Yeah.
0: It's easy to say that, well, if you're living somewhere and you're paying taxes there, you should get a say in things. My kids are under 18. They spend money. They pay sales taxes when they buy something. They don't get a vote. The line's been drawn somewhere. And we don't think it's unreasonable for that line to be drawn at citizens. citizenship. Because if you're not a citizen of this country, you are a citizen of a country.
1: Yeah.
0: It's just not this one. And we prefer that people be citizens, have their loyalty here in the United States before they vote. Would you like me to blow your mind?
1: I would love that.
0: Okay, here it comes. So the work that we've done has been amending these state constitutions. And about last year, we started working on a project to amend the U.S. Constitution, because there is no place in the U.S. Constitution that says you have to be a citizen in order to vote. Nowhere. I always assumed, and I've been involved in politics for 30 years and involved in living on this planet for 48 years, I always thought that it was in the Constitution somewhere, but it's not. In Article 1, Section 2, where it deals with the House of Representatives, and in the 17th Amendment, where it deals with the Senate, it says that states determine who is eligible to vote for members of Congress. It says whoever a state lets vote for a state's most numerous legislative body, so that's going to be your state house or your state assembly, whoever can vote for that can also vote for the House and Senate in Congress. So if California, I always use California as the example because they seem to be, I always lead the way on bad ideas.
1: They're the petri dish of ideas.
0: They are. If California were to let non-citizens vote for their state legislative elections, those same non-citizens would instantly be eligible to vote in elections that elect members of Congress. So, like, California legislature could legalize non-citizen voting for Congress between now and the midterms in November.
1: In theory, Jack, though, and this is, again, we're talking to Jack Tomczak, Americans for Citizens Voting. You're the VP over there.
0: Good research.
1: Yeah, and you know what? And guys, go check it out. It's onlycitizens.vote. I'm looking at it right now. You got a good thing. It's behind you as well. In theory, if there is nothing in the Constitution, then if they were voting, in theory, it's not illegal.
0: Yep. A state would have to legalize it. And if they do that, there's no state statute, there's no federal statute that can sever the tie that exists in the U.S. Constitution that says if you're eligible to vote for the state legislature, you're also eligible to vote for Congress. The only way, because that tie is written in the Constitution, the only way to sever that tie is through amending the U.S. Constitution, which is what we are trying to do with House Joint Resolution 152. It's in the House. We're trying to get it through the House and the Senate this summer.
1: So it's crazy because, you know, again, there's a lot of things. It's, I was telling everybody, you don't have to be a citizen to, or even a lawyer to be on the Supreme Court. We've had that before. We've had a Frenchman on the Supreme Court, if I'm correct.
0: You don't have to be a member of the House of Representatives to be the Speaker of the House of Representatives.
1: That's right. I mean, there's a lot of weird things. So
0: there's all kinds of rules we're not aware of.
1: Yeah, I've got friends just like you do in Congress, and they'll probably tell you the same thing. They go there sometimes, like, I didn't know what that rule was. You know, it's like, I have no idea what they're talking about. So it's so weird because when you think about it, okay, so, oh, we had a whole bunch of non-citizens vote. Well, that's legal then. If you complain you had a whole bunch of non-citizens vote, and they could do that on the federal level too, once a state goes ahead and does it.
0: Yep.
1: So, which is, why don't states do it like California? Is it the blowback? What is it? Because if it isn't illegal and it's not in the Constitution, why haven't they gone and done it?
0: I don't know. They're aware of it. Smarter people than me have been aware of this for a long time on both sides. And I think if it was attempted now, let's say if it was attempted 20 years ago, the voters would laugh at it. No way it's possible. And if it is attempted 10 years down the road, less laughter. Maybe it happens. So you know how things are going. There used to be a time when everybody in the world knew what a boy was and knew what a girl was.
1: Yeah.
0: And less so now. So I think as the Overton window shifts to out of rationality, ideas like non-citizen voting for federal elections becomes more palatable. If national popular vote happens, as they work to get their compact together, their states together, once they hit the tipping point, that's when I think a lot of states would legalize non-citizen voting, because that is a pile of, that's millions of popular vote votes that would count.
1: Yeah.
0: That's what I think they're waiting for. But
1: you know, and as you talk about that, but the reason I've always said that it's not going to happen when it comes to the popular vote is because you're going to need an amendment, and all these other states would know they'd be completely left out, right? Like, nobody would. If you're running for president, you're never going to 90% of these states. You're only going to go to a few of them. And they recognize that, so they don't want to give up any of their power.
0: Yep.
1: That's nuts, man. That is, again, weird stuff we find out.
0: And for voting for president, according to the Constitution, that old document, in Article 2, Section 1, it also says that states determine who is eligible to vote for president. It's not tied to eligibility for voting for the state legislature. It's separate from that. But it is 100% up to the states. So California or any other state, could be Vermont, could legalize non-citizen voting for the president at any time as well.
1: It's crazy. It's crazy, dude. I mean,
0: a few years ago, there were three states that allowed non-citizen voting, and then Vermont joined the club. And they passed, there were bills to let non-citizens vote in three cities in Vermont, and it went through the legislature. The governor vetoed them, and the legislature overrode them. So momentum is growing. Now, luckily, when we're doing the work, momentum on our side is growing too. It's just that most people aren't aware of the issue. But there was a bill in Connecticut in 2023 that would legalize non-citizen voting for their state legislature. Did the author know that that would also trigger non-citizen voting for Congress? I don't know. But there have been a handful of bills in the New York legislature where they explicitly said this is going to trigger non-citizens voting for Congress. Those bills didn't pass, but they existed. And I think it's only a matter of time before one state, two states, three states legally let non-citizens vote for their state legislature and for Congress.
1: Jack, Tom Zaki's VP of Outreach at Americans for Citizens Voting. People want to reach out to your organization. They want to check out, how can they get a hold of you? What do they do?
0: We would like people to go to our new website for this federal amendment. It's uscva.org. That's uscva.org. Go there and find out what we're doing and get involved, please.
1: Right on, brother. Good talking to you. Thanks so much for taking time for us today.
0: Thanks for having me. I appreciate it.
1: 323-538-2423 at Chad Benson Show is your X, your Insta. Coming up, a little urban word of the day, but first, Omaha Steaks, baby. 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
1: On this Friday, just because it's summertime doesn't mean we don't still learn. Learning is part of life, and we should learn about some of the things that the youth of America say. Shall we get to it? Now it's time for the urban word of the day. The young have a vocabulary all their own, and we break it down for you. It's called the urban word of the day. I'm going to tell you guys, this one is hilarious. I saw it yesterday on flipping around on the TikTok, and it reminded me of my producer the other day. Sleepy juice.
2: What?
1: Sleepy juice. This is when you take something with, you know, like a NyQuil or something with melatonin in it, maybe you take too much and you pass out and you just are exhausted and you don't even know where you are at times. And the reason that happens is because you took too much sleepy juice. Oh, yeah. Sometimes I have to take melatonins. I'm going to call them Tonys so I could go to sleep, because otherwise I'm not going to. Sleepy juice is your urban word of the day.
0: That was the urban word of the day. Now you know.
1: My producer over the weekend took a little too much sleepy juice. And he said he got up, went, and got some breakfast, and it was Sunday. Came back and started doing some work. He thought he'd slept all the way through the night and that he was late for work. And it was still Sunday because of the sleepy juice. It happens, people. Don't take too much sleepy juice, okay? That's all we're telling you. We warn you here. 323-538-2423 at Chad Benson Show is your X, your Insta, YouTube, and more right here on the Chad Benson Show. Coming up, hour number three, last hour of the week, the World Cup. We're going to give you our predictions, and we're going to give you our prediction about the big game tonight as we kick off against Paraguay. So we host the World Cup. What's going to be like out there? Very exciting. I'm pumped about that. Canada's got their game as well. We got your what's trending, Elon becoming a trillionaire. We got a little Finally Friday sounds. Maybe we'll talk a little bit about Iran, see what's going on with that situation. But the reality is, I don't think anybody knows what's going on with that. Got a bunch of other good stuff on the way. If you're missing the show, shame on you. Grab the podcast. Hour number three straight ahead. Chad Benson Show.
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3: From ABC News, I'm Brian Clark. U.S. soccer fans waited 32 years to see the men's national team play a home World Cup game, and Friday's emphatic win over Paraguay in Los Angeles was worth the wait.
4: Feels surreal, man. 4-1, we're going to go all the way. We're excited. 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

0: church celebration in Bedford County, Virginia, Friday. 11 people were taken to hospitals. 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
0: Final preparations are underway at the White House for Sunday's UFC fight. It'll take place on President Trump's 80th birthday on the South Lawn. ABC's chief White House correspondent Mary Bruce has more.
3: The UFC insists they're footing the bill, which already tops $60 million. But this is a massive marketing opportunity. Corporate sponsorships prominently displayed around the cage. And taxpayer money will be spent on Super Bowl-level security handled by the Secret Service.
0: Pope Leo concluded his trip to Spain not without incident after a technical problem left his plane grounded in the Canary Islands. The King of Spain saved the day, offering his private plane to allow the Pope to get back to Rome. The plane took off about 3 hours behind schedule. There is potential stalling. That's the cause of an auto recall, says ABC's Chuck Sievertson.
4: Ford is recalling more than 225,000 Focus models over a valve malfunction that could cause the engine to stall unexpectedly while being driven, increasing the risk of a crash. According to the recall report from the National Highway Traffic Safety Administration, Ford Motors had previously issued a recall for this defect, but repairs were either not completed or were performed incorrectly.
0: Movie critic Gene Shalit's died. He was 100 years old. He spent 40 years with NBC's Today Show. He was best known for his puffy hair and large mustache. I'm Brian Clark, ABC News.
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12: 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They have an after-hours drop-off for your convenience on the way back from the river at mile 104 Seward Highway. 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
1: This is how it started yesterday in the first game of the World Cup.
2: Close, played against each other in the 1986 World Cup. Cicciolo was caught up.

0: It's the world's biggest sporting event, and it's coming to America. 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
1: Oh, how about that?
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3: Able to control the play in midfield the way that Maradona has been able to do. And he's holding England again here. And it's a brilliant run. It's a great goal.
4: Zola Montiel can win the World Cup for Argentina with this kick. Yes!
5: Oh, baby, the World Cup is here in full force. Kicked off yesterday. Mexico got a win, 2-0, top their group. Last night in the nightcap, second game. South Korea, Czechia. South Korea won 2-1. Exciting second half. And today, two more games. So the host nations, once again, at it. Canada, Bosnia, and then tonight, the nightcap, the game, the United States of America taking on Paraguay. I've said it, I predicted it. I think we're going to win 2-0, 3-1. I think it's going to be good. I think we're going to have home field. We're going to have home country advantage. That's massive. Absolutely incredible that I think because we do this in this nation, we will get behind something, especially if it starts to go well. And I think people are discounting us because we haven't had a great run. But Pochettino, our manager, who's a brilliant manager, played around a bit with the lineups. Not used all of the players he could, rested guys when he needed to, rather than have him come back from Europe. And some of our guys were struggling a little bit. Christian Pulisic, but he seems to have, you know, picked it up. And some guys, by the way, and you see this, you'll see guys who don't play great or struggle a bit with their club teams, right? They, I mean, they're good, and they have moments where they're brilliant. But when they put the jersey on for their country, something changes. And here's the thing. I think if we go out tonight and we do what I think we're more than capable of doing, I think the nation's going to slowly but surely start to really turn on, and you're going to see it really build, which is going to be incredible. So tonight against Paraguay, let me break down who I think our starting lineup's going to be. Goalie, it's either Matt Freese, which I think is probably who he's going to go with. It could be Matt Turner. Not quite sure. Defenders, Tim Ream, Miles Robinson, Alex Freeman. Yes, absolutely. Now, and especially Miles Robinson, super important. Tim Ream's our captain. He's 38, got a man bun, but still rocking. I mean, he, up until the last World Cup, he was kind of a, nobody was paying much attention to him. You know, he's 34 years old, playing for Fulham in the Premier League, and he had a run of 6 months, and that has not stopped. Our wing backs, so these guys will be out on the wings. They're going to be going up and down, up and down, up and down. Sergino Dest and Anthony Robinson. Amazing, both of them. They're going to be huge in this. Massive, massive, massive, massive in this. Then you get to what is going to be our midfielders. Very interesting here. So left a couple guys out I thought were going to go. But Tyler Adams, Weston McKennie, absolute starters. They were always going to be there. Malik Tillman probably gets the nod tonight. And then up top, you got Florian Balogun and Christian Pulisic. Balogun is on fire right now, playing in France for Monaco. And he is probably going to a much bigger club soon. And behind there, we also have a guy named Pepe, who is a stud, who was in the midst of a deal to go to the Premier League, and then something happened. His team didn't want to let go of him. There were some issues. So I think that, you know, we've got some depth, and we're going to play well. Now, as far as winning it, look, I think we're actually going to, you know, because everybody's got us drawing tonight, maybe beating Australia, and then probably losing to Turkey. I think we're going to win our first two games, and then it's going to be a battle to see who tops the group, because I think Turkey A is good. And then for the first time, instead of going to the round of 16, you go to the round of 32. and then the round of 16, then the quarters. And I think we've got, I do believe we're going to get to the quarters. Now, from there, you know, anything can happen. You know this. You get that moment, and you take advantage of it. These guys have been dreaming of this their entire lives, where, especially if the country gets behind you, then I think that, you know, anything can happen on any given day, and you just don't know. Now, when I look at, though, who are the favorites? France, obviously. They're amazing. They're stacked. They're second and third team. The guys that didn't even make the team would be some of the favorites. That's how stacked they are. So, look, one of those is generational. Spain, absolutely generational. With a 18-year-old in Lamine Yamal, who is arguably the best player in the world. England's going to be a tough out, as they always are. Japan could be a wild horse. Dark horse, wild horse, a little bit of both. Then you get to things like Argentina, reigning champions. Do they have it in them? Maybe. Maybe they do. The Netherlands. The mathematician who's picked the last three World Cup winners based on math and stats and this, that, and the other and some other things, but he's picked the Netherlands. And then you get to the Ronaldo in Portugal, who are good. Arguably the best team they've had. And it's not because of Ronaldo. It's because they have the best midfield at this World Cup. Just across the board, they're just stacked. So, those are probably, you know, the favorites. We'll see what Brazil's like. They're not awesome. And in fact, their first game is against Morocco, who is good. Very, very good. They went to the semifinals last World Cup, and they're better than they were then. So, there's some great teams. Belgium, is it too late for them? I would say, yeah, I think they're a little long in the tooth. But there's no doubt that this is going to be a fun World Cup. There's going to be goals. And I think America's going to surprise some people. So I am pumped and excited. Again, tonight we take on Paraguay. That would be 9 o'clock Eastern, 6 o'clock Pacific, 7 o'clock, is it Mountain? 8 o'clock Central. Now you know all the times. The whole thing with Iran, again, will it happen? Won't it happen? Let me know when it's done, okay? A vast majority of what Trump says is just for effect anymore. They fired stuff back and forth at each other last night, and I couldn't, at this point in time, I don't even know where we stand. Is it a ceasefire? Is it a memorandum of understanding? Is it an actual end of the... I don't know. I don't think anybody knows. Whatever he says, take it with a grain of salt and go from there. That's the best way to come at this. Because there's no other way to come at this. There isn't. So, just putting that out there. Because I think a lot of people think, well, you know, what he did yesterday was all for effect based on the inflation data, the worry that the Dow had fallen 1,000 points the day before. You've got Epstein stuff out there that still isn't going anywhere. That was so much for effect that we're coming, we're going to blow you up, we're taking Karg Island, we're doing all these things. And then, oh, I've decided to call it off because we've been discussing things with them and it looks like things are going to go the way that we thought they were going to go and everything's going to be okay and it's going to be amazing and it's going to be incredible and it's the greatest deal for us. It's a good deal for them. It's a great deal for us. It's the best deal in the history of deals. There's never been a deal like it. It's been so dealy. It's been dealio. I mean, that's, you know how he is. So, take that for whatever it is that you want to take it as. Could it happen? Could it not happen? Will it happen? Won't it happen? Whatever is going to happen is going to happen when it happens. And you're going to hear all kinds of numbers and you're going to hear, it's just, you know what? I'm going to watch the World Cup Oh, and by the way, here's my prediction for the World Cup. I think we're going to have a good run. I told you that. Something tells me that Portugal's going to have a run. And they're going to take on either Netherlands or France or Spain in this World Cup. And I still think Spain or France are the best teams, but I just have a sinking feeling. Could Portugal win this? It's going to be interesting. It's going to be interesting. For me, I think Spain. I think Spain is going to be your champions. I just think they're just so damn strong across the board. 323-538-2423 at Chad Benson Show is your X, your Insta. We got a little Finally Friday sounds as well as a little What's Trending straight ahead. 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
1: Shall we find out? SpaceX trending on Yahoo. Elon Musk set to become the first billionaire, trillionaire, gazillionaire, googlyaire. Yeah, this will make him right around a trillionaire. That's pretty good money if you can get it. Shakira, World Cup, Mexico, South Africa, Czechia, South Korea. Scores. Trending. House fails to extend FISA Section 702. Good. Phil Mickelson. Apparently he's removed from a San Diego area club after allegations of inappropriate contact with a female staffer. What does that mean? Over to Google, number one trending thing, World Cup. Korea, Czechia. Mexico, South Africa. Copa Mundial. World Cup scores. World Cup qualifiers. Phil Mickelson, you got in there. Good for you, sir. Good for you. Raul Jimenez. Shakira. And then over to the one, the only, X. We're going to start with World Cup, because that's trending right there, everywhere. Iran, Knicks, Mexico, South Korea, Carmelo, Belfast, T-Swift, Disclosure Day, Modi, Bill Pulte, Chuck Schumer, One Nation, UFC 250 Freedom. 323-538-2423 at Chad Benson Show is your X. Insta, YouTube, and everything else right here on the Chad Benson Show. Paraguay. Christian Pulisic. Pochettino. See where we're going with this? Kids, it's the World Cup. That's the thing that is trending. Okay, that's what's trending, baby. And some Iran stuff as well. These are just a few of the things trending all over the interwebs on this gorgeous Friday. The whole thing with SpaceX is interesting. We've talked about it throughout the show. Just little things about how much it is to have a million, then a billion, and then a trillion. And, you know, just trying to, it's easier to paint the picture, right? I mean, when you paint the picture and you're like, okay, let's talk about if we were to count to say, I don't know, a million. How long would that take? So you're like, okay, if we're going to count to a million, how long would it take? Well, it'll take 11.6 days. If you're going to count to a billion, it would take 31.7 years. If you were going to count to a trillion, 31,700 years. Think about that. A million seconds is next week. A billion seconds is the late 90s. A trillion seconds is before civilization. Again, paint the picture. Oh, that's crazy. I know, right? Totally crazy. So, there you guys go. Are you getting yourself a little bit of SpaceX? 323-538-2423 at Chad Benson Show. That is your X, which is part of the SpaceX thing. I just want to point that out to you. As well as your Insta and everything else. Coming up, Jim Kennedy. Kennedy Institute of Public Policy Research, Chad Benson Show.
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1: It is that portion of the program, like we do every single Friday, as Monday as well. We do midterm Mondays. Our buddy Jim Kennedy, Kennedy Institute of Public Policy Research, joins the program. Jim, let's start off with first and foremost, let's put a bow on California. Spencer Pratt out, and Steve Hilton, oddly enough, in. So no matter how much money you have, Tom Steyer, if you suck, you still suck.
2: Yeah, Steyer cannot buy his way into the governor's runoff. He is still about 2.3% behind. There's about 430,000 ballots still to be counted in California, which isn't really a lot considering there's 9 million that were that they've counted so far. Though that would probably be a small Midwestern state would have 400,000 ballots in a primary, more than likely. But in California, it's just a rounding error. It's about 5% of what's outstanding still. But yes, Steyer could not. His $220-ish million is gone. He will not make the runoff at this point unless something very, very strange happens. And literally until they certify this on July 10th, I'm really, really not positive that Steve Hilton will make it. I'm highly confident, but I'm not considering it a sure thing right now, just because it is California and who knows what could happen. But unless something freaky does happen, it will be Mr. Hilton against Javier Becerra, former California AG, former Biden secretary, Biden administration HHS secretary. That will be the runoff come November, and we will now get approximately probably a couple of months off, and then we will be bombarded on a multiple ad basis from probably September-ish 1st through November between Hilton and Becerra, because Becerra will probably have all the money he needs, and Hilton probably will not, because California on a statewide basis is not a race. And that was 10 years ago when I was connected with the Republicans in California. They would not put money into any statewide race because they had zero faith that any Republican could win statewide, and that was far closer to the last time anybody had won statewide in California. So I would be highly surprised if the Republican threw any money at Steve Hilton, so he will be on his own. Maybe Donald Trump can help him raise some money, but otherwise he will probably be sizably outspent. And unfortunately, we'll probably lose 42-58 in the general, but don't put any money on that.
1: All right, Jim, let's get serious about Donald Trump helping out the Republicans, because, he loves inflation. And it's when you say stuff like that, you're like, yeah, he loves inflation. Wait, what? So that's three things now. Let's go over that. I love inflation. I really don't care about the midterms. And I don't think much about America's financial situations. In sports, that would be called bulletin board material right there, And it feels like what the hell's going on?
2: Yeah, I don't know. I mean, a lot of times I kind of excuse the stuff that Trump says as he's just, I don't know, he's just trying to throw stuff out there to bait the Democrats or whatever. This is beyond that. This is something that is stupid to say. It is, for somebody who has generally been politically astute, has been very good at messaging and persuasion, I don't know what the game is. He may be playing four-dimensional chess on this that I can't figure out and nobody who I know can figure this out. Or he is just lost it and is just saying crazy things that when you basically play the tape back to him, his advisors will all just sit in a room and start pounding the table with their heads thinking, how can I get another job? Because I don't know how we fix this problem. Because yes, this stuff and whatever else goes on between now and the time of the elections and still a series of primaries that are still out there through the end of August will be on, is an infinite supply of B-roll for advertising for the Democrats for every race in every congressional district in America. And it is not going to go away. The Democrats, like I said, will be playing this endlessly. And he's smarter than this. I don't know why he's doing this. I don't know if he's just, if they're getting him when he's tired and he's not thinking properly, or if he, or what it is. I don't know, but it's bad and it's not going to help the Republicans. And again, we've talked about how bad this campaign looks for the Republicans in general based upon sentiment. We're going to be talking a little bit more about economics in a couple of minutes. That's not something that's going to be helping the Republicans at all. Right now, the Republicans have no wind behind them. They are sailing directly into the wind and they've lost their sail. So they're just kind of meandering right now. And they're going to need something. They're going to need to get out of the Iranian war. They need to get something that'll get inflation down. They need to get something that basically gets them back on track, that gives them some better messaging. The only thing that can possibly save them is the fact that the Democrats are worse liked in America on a general basis than the Republicans are. So that's only saving grace for the Republicans right now.
1: Talking to Jim Kennedy, Kennedy Institute of Public Policy Research. Let's talk about the magic that is the economy. Obviously, with what's going on with Iran, we'll get to that in a second. This has played a huge part of it. But that being said, the economy, it's a weird time, right? I think we can all recognize it's jobs are okay, but what jobs are they? The number's up a little bit, but inflation is up. And then you go and look at the wholesale inflation, and that is up. And that's the one that is a bigger indicator of what things are going on. And it's, you know, we're spending more and getting less. And once again, that's not a win for the Republicans.
2: No, not at all. And I mean, the majority of this from what I've seen is energy. And that's because of what we're going to talk about. You know, we'll talk about the problem with Iran. But again, the energy prices come and get you everywhere. They come and get you when you go to the pump to fill up, but they come and get you when you're getting your Amazon shipment. They've got to add, you know, a few cents or a dollar or two to it for basically fuel charges. It comes with the companies like Amazon delivering it. They've got increased prices, and it comes with everything that your steaks at the supermarket are going up because it costs more to get them to the market. Your Clorox is costing more. Your tomato sauce is costing more because it costs more to transport it. Or in some cases, I think you mentioned before, fertilizer costs them more for fertilizer to grow the food. So all that's going to get pushed down through the supply chain, and it's going to come back to get everybody everywhere on this. That's the problem with energy is that it's just not energy. It goes out to everything because it's a core component of moving anything through the supply chain, and you're going to pay for it. And that's going to be see that like we're seeing everywhere in the economy, little bits going up here and there and there. And that's just going to start eating into the buying power of all Americans.
1: So let's I don't know what to say about Iran, man. I feel like Trump is he's obviously what he did with the, oh, it's almost done. I was going to bomb Karg Island and all. And now it's almost done. And it's almost it's all of this stuff. The market reacts because they buy the rumor, right, and you sell the fact. That's the reality of it. All that stuff happens, but I don't think, you know, I'm sitting there. Iran doesn't seem to think it's over, at least not right now. How much do they trust us? I don't know. I don't even know, you know, who trusts who. I don't even know who the hell we're dealing with over there. But when all is said and done, this is still just kind of a memorandum to have a conversation in the future about things like the nuclear thing. This is not a deal that's done.
2: No, it is not done. It has seemed like it has been almost done for probably, I think, about 6 weeks now. It has been almost a done deal. Then we started lobbying stuff, and then we said, no, wait a minute. We're negotiating. We could be close to something. And again, I don't see where this gets solved on a negotiation basis, because the deal breaker comes down to, will the Iranians give up their nuclear program, and will they turn loose their uranium? They do not want to do that because, as you said clearly before, that if you have a nuclear weapon or the threat of one, you get treated a lot differently than you do if you do not have one or do not have the possibility of making one in the short term or having one in the short term. And those are deal breakers for the Iranians. So I don't know until that point, till either Trump gives up on that or till the Iranians agree to that, and I don't ever see them agreeing to that because they've got nothing left to negotiate with to hold over America's head other than creating havoc in the Gulf and in the Straits of Hormuz, that they are not going to give up the nuclear material. They're not going to give up their desire to have a nuclear weapon. And at that point, it's just a deadlock. We're not getting anywhere. We're not going to get anywhere. So short of us putting 200,000 boots on the ground in Iran, and I don't think Trump has the stomach to do that, thank goodness, because that would be a phenomenally bad move for us right now. This is what it's going to be. It's going to be these, deal, no deal situations where, and again, at some point you just kind of chuckle, and it's like, look, show me the actual document they've signed that says they're giving up their nuclear program. Otherwise, I don't believe you because you've just kind of cried wolf about 742 times now in the last 6 weeks that we have a deal or we have a deal tomorrow or we're going to have a deal in a couple of hours or 48 hours or something like that. And we haven't had any deal because those two points are never going to get settled by either Iran or America to their satisfactions.
1: No, and I think he does all of it to move markets. I don't think he does anything other than that? Because he says it today, then the markets react, and then what happens in the next day or two when it doesn't come to fruition the way he thinks? Because even if we get the deal that currently is floating out there that I've read is really only to open the Straits of Hormuz. It is not to get all of the nuclear material and any of this stuff. It's just, it has nothing to do with that, because I don't think he has a good option at this point in time, because they're not going to give up their ambition, especially now. Let's be real, Jim. Just you and me here, okay? If you were them, why wouldn't you now go, we got to get a nuclear weapon, because it's the only way to stop them from continuing to do this?
2: Yeah, absolutely. And there's no reason they're going to give it up, because what do they? What does that get them? Money? Okay, well, they've got oil. They got all the oil they need they can sell. They can start, you know, again, with what they're probably doing is they're charging, you know, fees to pass through the Straits of Hormuz safely. And they want that to be part of something they continue to do, which go against all sort of maritime law. They should not be charging tolls to go through open waters that are open international waters. But I can see Trump actually caving on that if he could get a nuclear deal. And they're just not going to. They know what North Korea, you know, gets treated like now versus what they got treated like 20 years ago because of the threat of a nuclear weapon. They're not going to give it up. They've got to either be close or they've got to pretty much already be there. And they're not going to, you know, they've come this far. They're not going to, because they know it's their don't mess with us type of pass that gets them out of any sort of trouble. Like, hey, you want to invade us? We got a nuclear weapon here. Don't do it. I mean, if Russia did not have a nuclear weapon, do you not think the Ukrainian war would have gone differently for Putin?
1: Yeah, well, if Ukraine had a nuclear weapon, do you think Putin would have made it so easy to go in there?
2: Absolutely, and heck no.
1: Crazy man. Talking to Jim Kennedy, Kennedy Institute of Public Policy Research. Last question, USA takes on Paraguay tonight. Give me your sense. Who you got? Yeah, USA? You got America? Are you going to be a traitor, man?
2: Ouch. I'm not going to be a traitor, but I am going to say it is going to be a 1-1 tie.
1: Okay, that's fair. Paraguay's, you know.
2: Yeah, they're a good team.
1: Yeah, they're a good team. Yeah. In fact, there's no real difference in, you know, you look at the other divisions, you got one or two teams that have like a 99% chance of going through, and the last place, like South Africa, had a very small chance at all of going through anyways, where all of ours have, there is virtually no difference in going through as far as the mathematics. So, it's going to be fun. It's going to be fun, man. Love having you on. We're going to do it on Monday. Lots of stuff to talk about. Midterm Mondays. Jim Kennedy, Kennedy Institute of Public Policy Research. We'll talk to you then.
2: Thanks, Chad.
1: We got a little Finally Friday sounds coming up as we wrap it up on this Friday. But first, Omaha Steaks. 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
5: 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Communication is the key to getting a job done in my field. 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I would beg all of you to go out into the world and be yourselves just as you are.
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2: It has been one hell of a week, which we seem to say every single week, and so much stuff happens, like drinking from a fire hose. Let's take a listen back to the week that was. Thank God it's finally Friday.
3: Thank y'all. We won. So I want to start with a bunch of thank yous. I want to thank the big guy, God. Trump comes later.
4: It's possible to land this plane, but right now, CBS News, in my view, is on fire.

0: if a 300-pound man is beating me on top of me and beating me down, I'm not limited to fist.
1: The idea of bringing a knife to a fist fight, the proportionality of the self-defense is too high.
2: And today, the process delivered accountability.

0: claim that your abusive stepfather forced you to kill a man when you were 7 years old. Is that the only person you've ever killed?
1: Well, I would say as a child, yes.
2: I pray that we do not have a serious calamity on our shores over the next few weeks.

0: He's welcome to be here. I think that what makes sports so special, especially when there's so much that divides people, is it's something that we have in common.
1: That's it. It's over. The greatest comeback in NBA playoff history.
2: Watching the Knicks finally make it to the finals is like a dream come true, you know?
3: It makes me happy, like, seeing everybody come together, especially what's going on, seeing everybody represent their country coming out. Like, it makes me happy.
4: Jordan was scored top back.
5: Big goal indeed. Mexico started off scoring the first goal of the World Cup. Oh, baby. Man, that atmosphere yesterday was crazy. The atmosphere, not just, by the way, in Mexico, but all over the country. People at watch parties everywhere. It was awesome to watch. I love that. Fun week. We appreciate everything you guys do. Make sure you follow along across all of our social media. Helps us out right here on the Chad Benson Show. And this has been one hell of a week. Can we just all say that? It's been crazy. It's been chaos. Will we get a deal? Won't we get a deal? We will find out, I'm sure. But the World Cup's here. And you guys have been asking me, who do I think is going to win tonight? United States. The United States is going to win tonight against Paraguay in their opening match of the World Cup. Having the home country advantage is going to help us, as it helps everybody. And this is going to be entertaining and fun to watch. The atmosphere is going to be chaos and craziness. I love it. Let's go, USA. You guys have a blessed and amazing rest of your Friday and weekend. We'll do it again on Monday. As always, night-night, Jack.
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12: From ABC News, I'm Brian Clark. Pakistan's prime minister says that a deal between the U.S. and Iran to end the war is closer than ever before, expected to be finalized within 24 hours. Senior White House officials also optimistic, says ABC Selena Wang.
13: This is just a memorandum of understanding. A lot would still have to be hashed out over a 60-day period. The official says the deal, quote, leads to the dismantling of Iran's nuclear program, the U.S. taking the enriched material, destroying it, and removing it from the country. But there's no specifics about how all of that would happen.
12: Overnight, crews removed President Trump's name from the Kennedy Center for the Performing Arts after a judge rejected an appeal to keep his name on the center, judge ruling that only Congress has the authority to change the name. It was a dream start to the World Cup for the U.S. men's national soccer team.
14: USA! USA!
12: Fans in Los Angeles watching and celebrating as the USA routed Paraguay 4-1 in their opening group stage game. Severe weather swept through a large swath of the country with deadly consequences at a church in Bedford County in rural Virginia. One person was killed when a tent collapsed during a celebration. The county's acting fire and rescue chief, Abby Johnston, said
15: the folks that observed it that were on scene indicated that when the high winds came through very quickly, the tent just catastrophically failed.
12: Over 20 people were hurt. Authorities in Midland, Texas say the man who began shooting Friday, killing one person and injuring 10 others before barricading himself inside of an abandoned veterinary clinic, was wanted for shooting at an officer earlier in the week, says ABC's Alex Stone.
16: Police now identifying the victim who died as 62-year-old Edward.

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1: The world's coming together. It's the biggest event. Yesterday it kicked off.
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5: Able to control the play in midfield the way that Maradona has been able to do. And he's held the game up again here. It's a brilliant run. It's a big goal.
6: Sola Montiel can win the World Cup for Argentina with this kick. Yes!
1: Oh, baby, the World Cup is here. It's in. And today's the day. So tonight, U.S. plays Paraguay. I'm pumped. I'm excited. I was up late last night, so I watched the Mexico game yesterday, and Mexico did something, baby, early.
7: Played against each other in the 1986 World Cup. Chitone was caught out there.

0: It was so much fun. I was on there in my local show, and I'm like, yeah, go! They're all looking at me because they know. They're excited. They're asking questions, you know, because my local producer, Belle, who knows nothing about sports, was excited because I'm taking him to a game, which is hilarious. But they're all kind of getting into it, and I see a lot of that. But I also see the usual people, right? Like, I'm so America. This is a commie game, man, and I can't because I need to be America. I'm like, I'm as pro-America as anybody. It's a great game. Third most popular sport, I think, right now in America. Maybe fourth. So, awesome. So, Mexico won 2-0 yesterday. Last night, South Korea... And it's interesting. I found something out about it. South Korea took on Czechia. And they're called the Czech Republic, except in sports. They're called Czechia. Czechia scored early in the second half, take a 1-0 lead, and South Korea came back 1-2-1. It was awesome. But Mexico, your debut. Yesterday's one of the hosts. Move on over. We got Canada taking on Bosnia, Herzegovina today, which will be very interesting. I'm excited for that one. See how Canada's a pretty stacked team. I think they're going to do okay. Nobody's talking about it. Talk about Mexico. Talk about us. They don't really talk about Canada. Canada's got some players. And then tonight, of course, us taking on Paraguay. And I'm here to tell you, there is this thought that, well, we're not really a good team. We've got some okay players. You know, we'll be lucky to get out of the group, or maybe we get out of, we're going to get eliminated. I think we've got a shot at getting to the quarterfinals. A good shot. And it starts tonight. And you cannot, in any way, shape, or form, think that, well, having home country advantage is no big deal. It is massive. You saw that with Mexico and the pressure on Mexico yesterday. They got booed at times because the pressure on them is huge. Where you hope your crowd lifts you. Where tonight, I think the crowd's going to lift us, and I think we're going to come out all guns a-blazing. And I think we're going to take it to Paraguay. I think we're going to win 2-0, maybe 3-1, something like that. I have this feeling that I think people are going to be surprised. And there was a great commercial yesterday that a couple guys sitting at the bar watching the game saying, America's got no chance, America's got none of this stuff, da-da-da. And this guy goes, oh, really? So you're saying you don't believe in miracles? And it was Mike Ruzioni. I thought that was brilliant. So a Canada-Bosnia game is going to be good. There's going to be pressure on them, but I think Canada gets a win today because I think the crowd's going to be behind them. So we're going to be, again, following the World Cup all the way through. And yesterday, you know, this whole thought process of, well, nobody really cares. So many people out and about doing stuff. And I think tonight you're going to find out a lot of bars packed, a lot of places packed. Big time for that. Meanwhile, we move from there. And by the way, I'm going to give you the full breakdown in the third hour of how I think everything's going to go and who's going to win said cup. Okay? Before we do any of that, though, we got a deal. We got a deal. Did we get a deal?
1: We have a signing soon, and the documents are in pretty final shape. So we'll see.
0: We got a deal. Do we have a deal? We got a deal? Maybe we have a deal? Does Iran know we have a deal?
2: That is not what we're hearing from Iran. I think kind of predictably you hear the very different language coming from Iran all the time whenever the president makes some optimistic comments about any potential agreement. And they're saying, nope, we have not agreed fully to a deal. Now, does this mean that maybe conceptually they've agreed to something? It's possible. Does it mean that there are still some sticking points? Yes, that's possible.
0: And what are those sticking points? Do you think Iran wants to give up their nuclear ambitions? But they want to get a weapon. Wouldn't you right now? I mean, honestly, wouldn't you? At this point? You've got shells flying in at you all the time? You got all this stuff going on? Wouldn't you effort now to get a weapon? Well, yeah, I mean, no, they shouldn't. They're evil and they're bad. I'm just saying, I'm putting this out there. And one of the things I always talk about is just their ambition to get one. Well, how do you kill ambition outside of sending my mother over there? Telling them, no, you're not going to do that. That's not going to happen for you, sir. That isn't. But even yesterday, Trump was asked, hey, you talk about this all the time. Like, oh, yeah, we're going to go and get one. This deal is done.
3: Just to follow up on that, you have said before that Iran and the United States were close to a deal. It has not happened yet. Why are you so convinced that this time is different?
1: Because they've taken a pounding. They've taken a pounding like very few people could take. And they want to make the deal a lot more than I do. And we could have had it done the other way, I guess, but it would have taken longer. They got hit very hard recently, as you know. And I don't like to have to do things that way, but I felt it was necessary. It's a great deal for the United States and for the Middle East, and I think ultimately great for Iran because they'll be able to build up their country and their country. I really believe it's a regime change because I find these people to be much more rational than the people that are no longer with us. We knocked out the first team of leadership, the second team of leadership. This is a different group. This is a different level, and I think it's, frankly, a smarter level, and it's a level that has reason. And they've all approved the deal. Everybody's approved the deal. Now we'll get it finished up, and hopefully that'll be done. We will not have Iran having a nuclear weapon, which is very important to these people behind me. You know, we can talk about fishing. There won't be anybody to fish. The fish will still be around, I guess. They're probably going to be affected, too. We're not going to let it happen. So Iran will essentially, most important paragraph to me, Iran will in no way, shape, or form have a nuclear weapon or purchase a nuclear weapon.
0: By the way, the Iran foreign minister just said part of the text was almost finalized, but Americans were too greedy, so we still haven't agreed on anything. And one of the big things that several people have talked about, including several nations that have been part of the negotiations, third party, not just in these negotiations over the last several months, but through the years, said America promises certain things, and then Iran has said yes, and then, like Lucy with the football, no. And I think this time that is probably not going to happen. I think they're going to hold steady and say, we're going to get this, or this is going to go on much longer. Yesterday, the whole talk about CARG and all that stuff, all of that was based on the fact that he saw those inflation numbers and he needed to pivot. And that's why I want us to get a deal. And any of the deals they're talking about right now, again, are deals that are just about a memorandum of understanding that we will discuss certain things, nuclear and things, in the future. That's kind of what this is, for the most part. So, do I believe this? I'm not going to believe it till it's done. Our men and women are coming home or moving somewhere else, and Israel's out of, you know, Lebanon and all of this. I'm not going to believe any of it until that happens. Until then, I think this is kind of what we got. What do you think? 323-538-2423. At Chad Benson Show is your X, your Insta, all of the other things. IPO today. Big one. Somebody's going to be a trillionaire today. Somebody's going to be a trillionaire. So the IPO of SpaceX is going to happen today. You've heard Zach and I talk about this. I'm not buying the hype, right? I think it's shiny, it's big, and it's you're buying a lot of what might be in the future. And it going out today is not only the biggest IPO in history. This puts this at the number 5 or 6, maybe 7, one of those. most valuable companies on the planet, and it's never turned a profit. So you're buying a lot of future with this. We'll talk a little bit more about this later. A bunch of other stuff to get to. Hope you guys are doing well on this Friday. Bulwark Capital would love to talk to you about all things when it comes to your investment and your retirement, as we were just talking about here. And you've heard Zach here saying, yeah, you know what? I'm not buying. I'm not buying the hype. I'm not buying it right now because let it cool for a while. And I get that. 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And you hear Zach here every week. 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
0: It is Friday. You know what that means? We take a listen back to, well, this week, which is always like drinking from a fire hose. Thank God it's finally Friday.
16: Thank y'all. We won. So I want to start with a bunch of thank yous. I want to thank the big guy, God. Trump comes later.
17: It's possible to land this plane, but right now, CBS News, in my view, is on fire.
18: 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Oh,

0: if a 300-pound man is beating me on top of me and beating me down, I'm not limited to fists.
1: The idea of bringing a knife to a fist fight, the proportionality of the self-defense is too high.
2: And today, the process delivered accountability.

0: Your claim that your abusive stepfather forced you to kill a man when you were 7 years old, is that the only person you've ever killed?
1: Well, I would say as a child, yes.
2: I pray that we do not have a serious calamity on our shores over the next few weeks.

0: is welcome to be here. I think that what makes sports so special, especially when there's so much that divides people, is it's something that we have in common.
1: That's it. It's over. The greatest comeback in NBA playoff history.
2: Watching the Knicks finally make it to the finals is like a dream come true, you know?
3: It's like so happy, like seeing everybody come together, especially what's going on, seeing everybody represent their country coming out. Like, it makes me happy.
4: Jordan was cool.
5: Oh, baby, what a week it was. World Cup is here. I'm loving every second of it. U.S. game tonight. Oh, and you know what? We listened to it, and we took it all in together right here on the Chad Benson Show. Speaking of sports, so the UFC this weekend, as we as a nation complete our idiocracy, the fights on the White House lawn that will take place. And I came across this. This is one of the security cats that is running everything.
6: Officials are going to be very concerned about a potential for a cyber attack. I mean, think about it. If you're a foreign intelligence service and you want to embarrass the United States, undermine confidence in the U.S. government, or cause chaos, you would hack into the Jumbotron and have an AI-generated video of a senior official making some type of false statement.
5: Oh, okay, because we don't embarrass ourselves enough at the fight on the lawn. By the way, if you're thinking, well, Chad, come on, everybody's loving this. According to the latest polls, not so much. In fact, 51% of Americans disapprove of this taking place, with only 17% approving of U.S. Freedom 250. We'll see what the weather's like, because it could be nasty and rainy. But it is taking place, so there is that. 323-538-2423 at Chad Benson Show. That is your X, your Insta, your YouTube, Facebook, and everything else. Coming up, Jim Kennedy, straight ahead, Chad Benson Show.
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1: It is that portion of the program, like as we do every single Friday, as Monday as well. We do midterm Mondays. Our buddy Jim Kennedy, Kennedy Institute of Public Policy Research, joins the program. Jim, let's start off with first and foremost, let's put a bow on California. Spencer Pratt out, and Steve Hilton, oddly enough, in. So no matter how much money you have, Tom Steyer, if you suck, you still suck.
2: Yeah, Steyer cannot buy his way into the governor's runoff. He is still about 2.3% behind. There's about 430,000 ballots still to be counted in California, which isn't really a lot considering there's 9 million that were that they've counted so far, though that would probably be a small Midwestern state would have 400,000 ballots in a primary, more than likely. But in California, it's just a rounding error. It's about 5% of what's outstanding still. But yeah, Steyer could not. His $220-ish million is gone. He will not make the runoff at this point unless something very, very strange happens. And literally until they certify this on July 10th, I'm really, really not positive that Steve Hilton will make it. I'm highly confident, but I'm not considering it a sure thing right now, just because it is California and who knows what could happen. But unless something freaky does happen, it will be Mr. Hilton against Javier Becerra, former California AG, former Biden Biden administration HHS secretary. That will be the runoff come November, and we will now get approximately probably a couple of months off, and then we will be bombarded on a multiple ad basis from probably September-ish 1st through November between Hilton and Becerra, because Becerra will probably have all the money he needs, and Hilton probably will not, because California on a statewide basis is not a race. And that was 10 years ago when I was connected with the Republicans in California. They would not put money into any statewide race because they had zero faith that any Republican could win statewide, and that was far closer to the last time anybody had won statewide in California. So I would be highly surprised if the Republicans threw any money at Steve Hilton, so he will be on his own. Maybe Donald Trump can help him raise some money, but otherwise he will probably be sizably outspent. And unfortunately, we'll probably lose 42-58 in the general, but don't put any money on that.
1: All right, Jim, let's get serious about Donald Trump helping out the Republicans, because, you know, he loves inflation. And it's when you say stuff like that, you're like, yeah, he loves inflation. Wait, what? So that's three things now. Let's go over that. I love inflation. I really don't care about the midterms. And I don't think much about America's financial situations. In sports, that would be called bulletin board material right there, you know. And it feels like what the hell's going on?
2: Yeah, I don't know. I mean, a lot of times I kind of excuse the stuff that Trump says as he's just, I don't know, he's just trying to throw stuff out there to bait the Democrats or whatever. This is beyond that. This is something that is stupid to say. It is, for somebody who has generally been politically astute, has been very good at messaging and persuasion, I don't know what the game is. He may be playing four-dimensional chess on this that I can't figure out and nobody who I know can figure this out. Or he's just lost it and is just saying crazy things that when you basically play the tape back to him, you know, his advisors will all just sit in a room and start pounding the table with their heads, thinking, how can I get another job? Because I don't know how we fix this problem. Because yes, this stuff and whatever else goes on between now and the time of the elections, and still a series of primaries that are still out there through the end of August, will be on, you know, is an infinite supply of B-roll for advertising for the Democrats for every race in every congressional district in America. And it is not going to go away. The Democrats, like I said, will be playing this endlessly. And he's smarter than this. I don't know why he's doing this. I don't know if if they're getting him when he's tired and he's not thinking properly, or if he or what it is. I don't know, but it's bad and it's not going to help the Republicans. And again, you know, we've talked about how bad this campaign looked for the Republicans in general based upon sentiment. We're going to be talking a little bit more about economics in a couple of minutes. That's not something that's going to be helping the Republicans at all. Right now, the Republicans have no wind behind them. They are sailing directly into the wind and they've lost their sail. So they're just kind of meandering right now. And they're going to need something. They're going to need to get out of the Iranian war. They need to get something that'll get inflation down. They need to get something that basically gets them back on track, that gives them some better messaging. The only thing that can possibly save them is the fact that the Democrats are worse liked in America on a general basis than the Republicans are. So that's only saving grace for the Republicans right now.
1: Talking to Jim Kennedy, Kennedy Institute of Public Policy Research, let's talk about the magic that is the economy. Obviously, with what's going on with Iran, we'll get to that in a second. This has played a huge part of it. But that being said, the economy, it's a weird time, right? I think we can all recognize it's jobs are okay, but what jobs are they? The number's up a little bit, but inflation is up. And then you go and look at the wholesale inflation, and that is up. And that's the one that is a bigger indicator of what things are going on. And it's, you know, we're spending more and getting less. And once again, that's not a win for the Republicans.
2: No, not at all. The majority of this from what I've seen is energy. And that's because of what we're going to talk about. You know, we'll talk about the problem with Iran. But again, the energy prices come and get you everywhere. They come and get you when you go to the pump to fill up. But they come and get you when you're getting your Amazon shipment. They've got to add, you know, a few cents or a dollar or two to it for basically fuel charges. It comes with the companies like Amazon delivering it. They've got to increase prices. And it comes with everything that your steaks at the supermarket are going up because it costs more to get them to the market. Your Clorox is costing more. Your tomato sauce is costing more because it costs more to transport it. Or in some cases, I think you've mentioned before, fertilizer costs them more for fertilizer to grow the food. So all that's going to get pushed down through the supply chain, and it's going to come back to get everybody everywhere on this. That's the problem with energy is that it's just not energy. It goes out to everything because it's a core component of moving anything through the supply chain, and you're going to pay for it. And that's going to be seeing everywhere in the economy, little bits going up here and there and there. And that's just going to start eating into the buying power of all Americans.
1: So I don't know what to say about Iran, man. I feel like Trump he's obviously what he did with the, it's almost done. I was going to bomb Karg Island and all, and now it's almost done. And it's almost, it's all of this stuff. The market reacts because they buy the rumor, right? And you sell the fact. That's the reality of it. All that stuff happens. But I don't think, you know, I'm sitting there. Iran doesn't seem to think it's over, at least not right now. How much do they trust us? I don't know. I don't even know, you know, who trusts who. I don't even know who the hell we're dealing with over there. But when all is said and done, this is still just kind of a memorandum to have a conversation in the future about things like the nuclear thing. This is not a deal that's done.
2: No, it is not done. It has seemed like it has been almost done for probably, I think, about 6 weeks now. It has been almost a done deal. Then we started lobbying stuff, and then we said, no, wait a minute. We're negotiating. We could be close to something. And again, I don't see where this gets solved on a negotiation basis, because the deal breaker comes down to, will the Iranians give up their nuclear program, and will they turn loose their uranium? They do not want to do that because, as you've said clearly before, that if you have a nuclear weapon or the threat of one, you get treated a lot differently than you do if you do not have one or do not have the possibility of making one in the short term or having one in the short term. And those are deal breakers for the Iranians. So I don't know until that point, till either Trump gives up on that or till the Iranians agree to that, and I don't ever see them agreeing to that because they've got nothing left to negotiate with to hold over America's head other than creating havoc in the Gulf and in the Straits of Hormuz, that they are not going to give up the nuclear material. They're not going to give up their desire to have a nuclear weapon. And at that point, it's just a deadlock. We're not getting anywhere. We're not going to get anywhere. So short of us putting 200,000 boots on the ground in Iran, and I don't think Trump has the stomach to do that, thank goodness, because that would be a phenomenally bad move for us right now. This is what it's going to be. It's going to be these, deal, no deal situations where, and again, at some point you just kind of chuckle, and it's like, look, show me the actual document they've signed that says they're giving up their nuclear program. Otherwise, I don't believe you, because you've just kind of cried wolf about 742 times now in the last 6 weeks that we have a deal, or we have a deal tomorrow, or we're going to have a deal in a couple of hours or 48 hours or something like that. And we haven't had any deal because those two points are never going to get settled by either Iran or America to their satisfactions.
1: No, and I think he does all of it to move markets. I don't think he does anything other than that? Because he says it today, then the markets react, and then what happens in the next day or two when it doesn't come to fruition the way he thinks? Because even if we get the deal that currently is floating out there that I've read is really only to open the Straits of Hormuz. It is not to get all of the nuclear material and any of this stuff. It's just, it has nothing to do with that, because I don't think he has a good option at this point in time, because they're not going to give up their ambition, especially now. Let's be real, Kim, just you and me here, okay? If you were them, why wouldn't you now go, we got to get a nuclear weapon, because it's the only way to stop them from continuing to do this?
2: Yeah, absolutely. And there's no reason they're going to give it up, because what does that get them? Money? Okay, well, they've got oil. They got all the oil they need they can sell. They can start, you know, again, with what they're probably doing is they're charging, you know, fees to pass through the Straits of Hormuz safely. And they want that to be part of something they continue to do, which go against all sort of maritime law. They should not be charging tolls to go through open waters that are open international waters. But I can see Trump actually caving on that if he could get a nuclear deal. And they're just not going to. They know what North Korea, you know, gets treated like now versus what they got treated like 20 years ago because of the threat of a nuclear weapon. They're not going to give it up. They've got to either be close or they've got to pretty much already be there. And they're not going to, you know, they've come this far. They're not going to be, because they know it's their don't mess with us type of pass that gets them out of any sort of trouble. Like, hey, you want to invade us? We got a nuclear weapon here. Don't do it. I mean, if Russia did not have a nuclear weapon, do you not think the Ukrainian war would have gone differently for Putin?
1: Yeah, well, if Ukraine had a nuclear weapon, do you think Putin would have made it so easy to go in there?
2: Absolutely, and heck no.
1: Crazy man. Talking to Jim Kennedy, Kennedy Institute of Public Policy Research. Last question, USA takes on Paraguay tonight. Give me your sense. Who you got? Yeah, USA? You got America? Are you going to be a traitor, man?
2: Ouch. I'm not going to be a traitor, but I am going to say it is going to be a 1-1 tie.
1: Okay, that's fair. Paraguay's, you know.
2: Yeah, they're a good team.
1: Yeah, they're a good team. Yeah. In fact, there's no real difference in, you know, you look at the other divisions, you got one or two teams that have like a 99% chance of going through. And the last place, like South Africa, had a very small chance at all of going through anyways, where all of ours have, there is virtually no difference in going through as far as the mathematics. So, it's going to be fun. It's going to be fun, man. Love having you on. We're going to do it on Monday. Lots of stuff to talk about. Midterm Mondays. Jim Kennedy, Kennedy Institute of Public Policy Research. We'll talk to you then.
2: Thanks, Chad.
1: 323-538-2423 at Chad Benson. 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
0: 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Dr. Martin Luther King Jr. dreamed of a nation where his children would be judged not by the color of their skin, but by the content of their character. 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America is strongest when united, not divided. 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Restoring Truth, Correcting Bias in Education, One Story at a Time. 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
1: With all the stuff this weekend, you got the World Cup, you got UFC 250. You also have Father's Day. But a big movie's coming out this weekend. It is Disclosure Day from Steven Spielberg.
13: Let's take a look at it.
14: People keep encountering the unknown. They are starved for the truth.
13: This is Disclosure Day.
1: So, what's the movie about? It's very interesting. Think of a John Snowden type person who has a bunch of thumb drives. I'm just going to kind of give a little bit away. And let's just, the government's chasing him. He gets it out there. We're not alone. Okay, so the exposure kind of thing. And then the question, though, for a lot of people is, then you've seen this over the last few days, and we're going to get into a little bit deeper later on, is about faith and aliens, other beings, because you can't have something like this without controversy. And this movie's interesting. It is. It's very interesting. So, and it asks questions, which is what I like, right? Entertaining and asking some questions in something like this. But entertainment first. At the end of the day, you have to entertain. This is what you have to do. And then if there's a message later on along with it, that's great. If it's only about sending a message, we know that just doesn't work. Not in today's world. I've told you guys this, if you're new to the program, I got great advice from Colin Cowherd. He probably doesn't even remember it. It was a day or two before I went national. And I said, hey, what advice do you have my show? He's like, oh, that's great. Congrats. He had a book that was out. And he said, be interesting. Be entertaining. Nobody cares if you're right or wrong. Right? Because if you're right and you're boring, they're not going to stay with you. If you're wrong, not all the time, but every once in a while, but you entertain mostly, because that's what we do, then people stay with you. And Spielberg does that in this. Now, how well will it do at the box office? That's going to be the interesting thing. Because you have Scary Movie, which is doing okay, and Obsession, which is doing amazing, by the way. $750,000 budget. Over $250 million is taken in. This weekend, it looks like globally it's going to take in about $115 million. They need to make $300 million to break even on this movie. Let me know what you think. 323-538-2423 at Chad Benson Show is your X, your Insta, YouTube, Facebook, and everything else. Love hearing from all of you right here at the Chad Benson Show. Coming up, hour number two of the program, we'll talk a little bit about Iran. Also, the battle of the data centers. Across the nation, data centers have become the battleground in a lot of communities. And right here in Nashville, we have a big battle going on that's getting national attention because of where they want to put the data center. We'll discuss that. Also, a very interesting interview coming up about voting in America. And how many states and cities across the country allow non-citizens to vote? Very interesting. We'll talk a bit about that as well. Your Urban Word of the Day. If you're missing the show, we always say shame on you. Grab the podcast. Hour number two straight ahead. Chad Benson.
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21: From ABC News, I'm Brian Clark. Optimism from both the U.S. and Iran that the sides are close to an agreement to end the war and reopen the Strait of Hormuz. More from ABC's Michelle Franzen.
22: A senior administration official briefing reporters saying there is an 80 to 85% chance it will happen in the next couple of days. And Iran's foreign minister says a deal has never been closer. President Trump has indicated it could be signed as early as this weekend.
23: It's a very strong memorandum of understanding that is a little conceptual, but it's something that's going to get done.
22: On Friday, Iranian state media released a 14-point memorandum of understanding, but Iran says it has not been approved by relevant authorities.
21: It's a big weekend for President Trump, who celebrates his 80th birthday tomorrow. The same day, he hosts a UFC fight on the South Lawn of the White House. ABC Chief White House Correspondent Mary Bruce has more on that event.
24: The UFC insists they're footing the bill, which already tops $60 million. But this is a massive marketing opportunity. Corporate sponsorships prominently displayed around the cage. And taxpayer money will be spent on Super Bowl-level security handled by the Secret Service.
21: Workers overnight began removing President Trump's name from the facade of the Kennedy Center for the Performing Arts after a judge ruled that only Congress has the authority to change the name and set a deadline to have the president's name taken down. Authorities in rural Virginia say severe weather is likely the cause of a deadly tent collapse at a church celebration in Bedford County, where the acting fire and rescue chief Abby Johnston said,
25: "We did have one fatality. We transported 11 patients to area hospitals and treated and released 11 more."
21: She said the tent was properly secured. Party time on the West Coast. Fans in Seattle watching the U.S. men's soccer team dismantle Uruguay 4-1 in their World Cup opener. You're listening to ABC News.
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0: It was the largest in history, and analysts say this could lead to other large companies like OpenAI and Anthropic to go public. But ABC's Matt Rivers explains the big money behind Elon Musk's space company.
1: SpaceX stock prices at $135 a share, surging to nearly $161 by the end of the day. The company, which has yet to turn a profit, is now valued at more than $2 trillion. And Musk, whose other companies include Tesla and X, is now worth an estimated $1.1 trillion. That's more than the next four richest people in the world, both of Google's co-founders, Jeff Bezos and Mark Zuckerberg, combined.
0: Kentucky implemented a first-in-the-nation tax on prediction markets, and Friday a coalition of those markets, including Kalshi and Polymarket, filed suit, saying it's discriminatory, unconstitutional, and preempted by federal law. I'm Brian Clark, ABC News.
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8: Jamie Markley, David Van Camp, and Scott Robbins.
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11: Lighten up, Francis.
8: This is the Markley, Van Camp, and Robbins Show. Will you look at that? Finally, it's Friday. This is the Markley, Van Camp, and Robbins Show. I'm Scott Robbins. Right over there is David Van Camp. And usually right over there is Jamie Markley, but I think he's going to join us later. Is that
12: correct?
8: Yeah,
12: a little bit later. Yeah, he's trying
8: a little
12: to
8: bit
12: get,
8: later.
12: He's trying to finalize some of the finer points of the Iran deal right now.
8: Give me a break. You know, again, I mean, this is one of the... It's deal or no deal.
12: Mm-hmm.
8: It's Howie Mandel. I mean, you know, it's like deal or no deal.
12: Right.
8: I don't know what's going on. I hesitate coming on today saying, well, here's what we know, because... It changes every 30 seconds.
12: Yeah, it does, because you've got...
8: Who are we even talking to?
12: You've got Iranian state media that's out there saying there is no deal. You've got Israel saying there was kind of a deal, but not really a deal. The U.S. is saying there is a deal. We're 75% to 90% of the way there. On a call this morning, John Roberts was on it with the from Fox on this call with White House administration officials, saying that this deal, nuclear material will be destroyed and removed, nuclear program dismantled, none of the money... released until they perform and meet certain obligations. So no barrels of cash with just a pinky swear. Uh-huh. Strait of Hormuz open, no Iran funding of terrorist groups. And I will say there is a silver lining here, because this guy, this Syed Abbas Araghchi, sure.
8: I'm glad you got that one.
12: Foreign minister of the Islamic Republic of Iran says that, yes, the Islamabad Memorandum of Understanding has never been closer, pending its finalization. The media should refrain from entering speculation about its content in line with our responsible and transparent approach.

0: which all details will be shared with the public in due course. And, well, the president yesterday, I mean, he was pretty much saying this thing is done. I mean, he actually said that, we've ended the war in Iran.
1: Yep.
0: And so, I mean, again, there's a lot of questions about where this ends. It does seem like everyone is agreeing, at least, that there is something close, but we've been here before. And so the president was asked yesterday why he thinks now Iran is going to hold up its end of the deal after, you know, never doing that.
2: I asked you yesterday that Iran may be tapping along the U.S. Those were the words that you used. What makes you believe that they are sincere this time in wanting to pursue
3: diplomacy? It's the level of enthusiasm for getting it done. And we were hitting them very hard for the last 3 days. We're going to hit them even harder tonight. They knew that. We told them exactly what we were going to do. We explained it exactly because they had no Navy. They had no Air Force. They had no any weapons of detection. They had nothing.
0: Yeah, so it was this really like, hey, we're gonna keep pounding harder if you don't come to the table with a deal. But again, we've been here before, so hey, he sounds confident, but he always sounds confident. There's a little bit more. Oh, go ahead, Scott.
1: Okay. No, I was just going to say the stock market reacted to that news.
0: Yeah.
1: It went nuts yesterday.
0: Well, yeah, and oil markets seem to think, again, that there is a deal close. Yeah. So, but again, they've also been there before as well. So here's some more of what the president had to say yesterday.
3: And so we could tell them exactly what there wasn't a thing they could have done about it. And we won this war militarily very early on. The only thing we didn't win was the fake news was, no matter if they could have raised the white flag of surrender and the fake news would say, oh, they did wonderfully. They didn't do wonderfully. But you know what? They've got a chance to build a country. Their country is largely demolished. Again, their Navy is gone. Their Air Force is gone. Their anti-aircraft is gone. Everything's gone. Their leadership is gone many times over. Even many people from this leadership is gone. But we found them to be rational. And they're going to make a deal.
4: Mr. President.
3: And I'll tell you what, it's a great deal. You know why it's a great deal? Because they will never have a nuclear weapon.
0: I'll tell you, the last 24 to 48 hours, though, and really the last 4 months, the one thing you should not do is judge everything on don't have a hot take on a minute-by-minute basis. Because I've seen so many people, Iran leaks out the details of some deal that they say that they have, and everybody freaks out. Worst little bomb. And then it's like Trump says, hey, we're going to start bombing people again. Oh, warmonger, Israel. Yeah. All this stuff. In something like this, you can't react to every little drip, drip, drip of news because it will change. And, the president's talking about how the new leadership, because everybody else is dead, basically, the new leadership may be more rational. And he talked about that as well yesterday.
4: You have said before that Iran and the United States were close to a deal. It has not happened yet. Why are you so convinced that this time is different?
3: Because they've taken a pounding. They've taken a pounding like very few people could take. And they want to make the deal a lot more than I do. And we could have had it done the other way, I guess, but it would have taken longer. They got hit very hard recently, as you know. And I don't like to have to do things that way, but I felt it was necessary. It's a great deal for the United States and for the Middle East, and I think ultimately great for Iran because they'll be able to build up their country and their country. I really believe it's a regime change because I find these people to be much more rational than the people that are no longer with us.
1: That's a low bar.
0: Well, yeah, I mean, that's basically grading on a curve about who actually values their own life.
1: Yes.
0: Who actually wants to survive.
1: Here's the thing. The only thing I would say is, Mr. President, no one celebrates a victory in the seventh inning.
0: Well, that's very true.
1: Anything can happen. No end zone dancing until the game's over, okay?
0: Well, yeah, and then, different sport here, but, just ask the Spurs.
1: Yes.
0: About celebrating when you got a 29-point lead.
1: 29-point lead.
0: And then you blow it.
1: And you don't have a 29-point lead.
0: No.
1: So, you may have to go to the line and drain a couple of free throws to end this thing. Yep. I mean, we don't know.
0: Yeah, there.
1: I was excited when I heard the news. I was like, oh, yeah. But then I think, here we go again.
0: Mm-hmm.
1: I mean, this is the jilted lover thing. Well, they've changed this time. But, and you go back and you get you know, slapped across the face again. So anyway, that's a bad analogy probably. But
0: well,
1: hey.
0: No, I just think it's one of those believe it when you see it. Believe it when there is, you know, ink right. on paper and right. there's the photo op and everybody has come to some level of agreement. You yep. can't react in the moment to anything that has happened because it could change very quickly for the better or worse. That's it.
1: You know, we got this weird World Cup thing going on, too, and we may play Iran. There's a possibility. Yeah. It could work out that way. You talk about pressure on athletes?
0: No kidding.
1: Those dudes. I mean, when you could be beheaded or thrown off a roof if you lose to the U.S. And if you defect, they'll kill your family.
0: Yes.
1: So, you know, you're kind of rocking a hard place there. You got to win.
0: That's motivation, Scott. That's
1: what that is. Let's see. We're going to cut one of your hands off if you don't win. And if you defect, we're going to, you know, cut one of the hands off your family members.
0: Hey, I had a football coach that said, hey, if I don't see you putting forth full effort, I don't care win or lose, but if I see you hot-dogging it out there on Monday morning practice, you know what you're going to do? You're going to do running up-downs, up and down the field three times. That's 100 yards where you run five, you drop down, you do a push-up, you hop back up, run five more yards, you do that twice.
1: Oh, boy.
0: It was miserable, but it's not getting thrown off the roof of the school.
1: No. So keep an eye on that one. Holy cow. By the way, and just shifting gears here a little bit, and this story I've been following fairly closely, the DHS secretary now says, to Secretary Mullen, on finding missing kids.
0: Yes.
1: I'm glad that this is being brought back into the spotlight here recently.
0: Yeah.
1: But because we haven't solved that problem at all yet.
0: No. Well, he's giving an update on the number of kids who came over the border during the Biden administration and were released to sometimes basically P.O. boxes.
1: Yeah.
0: And there are instances where like 40 kids were attached to one sponsor. And HHS was just like, well, never mind. We're done. Our job has been done. We paired them with a Dairy Queen or whatever.
1: Yeah, exactly.
0: And so Secretary of Homeland Security Mark Wayne Mullen gave this update yesterday.
5: And you start hearing the absolute horrific things that took place underneath the Biden administration under true neglect at best and criminal at worst. To allow 450,000 kids to go missing throughout this country. President Trump has made it a point to go find these kids. And because of our partnership with HHS and DOJ, Department of Homeland Security, truly using the best of the best, which the Democrats sometimes want to demonize, because a lot of times this is ICE, this is HSI, this is CBP, these individuals that the Democrats seem to want to defund, but because of President Trump, we finally funded them for 3 years, were able to push and go find these kids. We found 146,000 kids so far.
0: Wow.
5: 146,000 kids. We still have nearly 300,000 missing. We're investigating reports to where some of these kids claim that they were raped 600 to 700 times.
1: Oh, my God.
5: I don't care who you are. I don't care if you have kids, if you don't have kids. I don't care if you're a liberal, you're independent, you're a Democrat, you're a Republican. If you can't stand for law enforcement to go find these kids, who are you?
0: Yeah. Well, and right now, one of the guys running for governor in California, Javier Becerra, he was HHS secretary who was responsible in part for losing those kids. And he says, well, if you bring any of that up, you're just a MAGA conservative reading Donald Trump talking points.
1: Right.
0: And so I agree with him. I mean, it's like, how can this not be a huge story?
1: I mean, I think there are very few things that exist anymore that are bipartisan. Mm-hmm. And there are some things I think they ask for bipartisanship, and you know you're not going to get it. But on principle alone, and on being human alone, this should strongly be a bipartisan issue.
0: And yeah,
1: this shouldn't be up for question on who's in charge and who's calling the shots and what party belongs to. It shouldn't have anything to do with that. Should we get these kids back? And damn, you were right when you said, and that's the thing, I don't think people realize this, and I didn't realize it to the extent, but when you're talking 7, 8, 10 kids being released to one person,
0: and
1: we know nothing about this person. Yeah. Any connection to them in terms of relations? We don't know anything, right?
0: Mm-hmm.
1: So they're sold into to sex trafficking rings.
0: Yeah.
1: And this is what's happened. And because it's careless and it was unfounded and they were in such a hurry to make sure this doesn't happen that they were ready to put these kids anywhere.
0: Yes. And they did.
1: And they did.
0: Yeah.
1: Yeah. So we're trying to, you know, the administration is trying to unwind all this. What a tangled mess. Oh. But I give them credit. At least we're off to a good start anyway.
0: Well, I mean, and for all the talk about Jeffrey Epstein, I mean, this stuff makes Jeffrey Epstein's exploits look tame.
1: Yeah, it does in comparison. But, you know, again, let's defund them. Okay, let's do that. That's a perfect example of stupidity right there. Politician urges kids to talk to their weird uncles about their sex lives. David? I can't believe what I just read.
0: This is Ryan Delaney. He's the council president for Plum Borough, Pennsylvania. And he wants kids to talk to weird adults about their sex lives because it is Pride Month, after all.
6: So happy Pride to each and everybody out there. I want to make sure I take a moment for every LGBTQ plus member of our community and all their allies. Please hear me when I say, I have long said, I am not a man, I am not a woman, I am a Delaney. As my eldest child loves to say, I am as non-binary as an elder millennial can get. I am the proud father of three genderqueer children, so two of my LGBTQ brothers and sisters.
0: What are the odds? All three of your kids just happen to be genderqueer, huh?
1: Yeah, that's weird. Astronomical odds is what it is.
0: It's almost like they were groomed.
6: I'm here to remind you today, Indians are not a political football to be tossed around. You're our friends, you're our family, you're our neighbors, you're our community. I stand with Indians not just this month, but every day in the fight to live fully, freely, and without fear. So this goes out there to anyone not sure about themselves, anyone who may be gender fluid, are not sure what their gender identity is. Anyone who's grappling with their body changing on them. There may be some sort of intentional effort to make you feel bad about yourself, but Ian's got a lot of people that love you. You got a lot of people that support you, and you probably have more people who love you and support you than you could ever know. If you're struggling with gender identity, struggling with your sexual orientation, as a mental health professional, I urge you to find trusted adults that confide in. I hope that's your parents or your siblings, but that's not always possible. Sometimes it might be your weird aunt or uncle. It might be your school counselor. And if nowhere else, you can find an ally right here serving as your council president.
0: That's the worst advice I've ever heard. Find your weird uncle to go talk to about your sexual orientation. No, don't do that. That's a bad idea.
1: Absolutely stunning. I'm stunned, and I'm not stunned very often with anything. That guy is dangerous.
0: That
1: guy is dangerous.
0: Yeah, a hard drive check on that guy.
1: Keep your children away from that guy.
0: No kidding.
1: It's bad. That's terrible.
0: All right, we got
1: three gender neutral kids.
0: Yeah, I'm sure. Yeah.
1: Okay, dude. Whatever. All right, coming up, we have the top five stories you need to know today. David Van Camp will count them down. That's on the way. Also, what's your story just around the corner? It's Friday edition. This is the Markley, Van Camp, and Robin Show.

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0: Here we go. This is the Markley, Van Camp, and Robbins Show. I'm Scott Robbins. Right over there is David Van Camp. Jamie Markley will, I guess, be joining us a little bit later today.
1: Maybe, yeah.
0: That's maybe. We don't know for sure. But anyway, that's what's currently going on. I mentioned the story to you, David, before we came on the air.
1: Yeah.
0: I don't know if you want to do it now or do you want to do it after the five.
1: Let's do it after the five here real quick.
0: Okay,
1: I'll make it really quick.
0: Yeah, the top five stories we're following today, David Van Camp.
1: Number five, Vice President J.D. Vance is going to show up on The View next Tuesday. That's very interesting. Number four, DHS Secretary Mark Wayne Mullen says they found nearly 150,000 kids who crossed the border and went missing under the Biden administration. Number three, bad news here, wholesale inflation hits 6.5%, the highest since November 2022. Number two, President Trump says a deal with Iran has been reached. Someone in the White House telling Fox News that sanctions relief is only on the table if Iran helps to destroy the enriched uranium. And number one, President Trump warning Iranian state media, hey, stop leaking fake terms of the deal. You know, bombing is still on the table, all right?
0: Right.
1: Yeah. All right. Those are the top five stories that we're watching today.
0: All right. Illinois Democratic Governor J.B. Pritzker, one of the worst human beings on the planet, by the way, has found himself in a very tight spot this week. Television reporter asked the obvious question, why won't you spend a dime to keep the Bears in Illinois? Chicago Bears are moving.
1: Yeah, they're moving to Hammond.
0: Yeah.
1: Indiana.
0: When you proudly dropped billions of dollars on illegal immigrants. Well, JB had an answer. Pretty squirm-worthy, but he had one anyway. He announced in May, by the way, that he had exhausted every opportunity to remain in the city, blah, blah, blah, blah. Options being Arlington Heights, Hammond, Indiana. That's where they look like they're going.
1: Mm-hmm.
0: So the interviewer went right for the jugular and pointed out that, hey, you're more than willing to open a state's checkbook to pay for all these illegals here.
1: Yeah.
0: So Pritzker said it was the governor of Texas, Abbott. He's blaming Greg Abbott for this. Listen to
1: my
0: this.
1: My gosh. This is the Markley, Van Camp, and Robbins Show. All right, go ahead.
0: He's blaming Greg Abbott for this, saying that Abbott shipped 55,000 illegals across the country to Chicago. We're going to spend billions to house and feed and clothe them all because Greg Abbott sent them here.
1: Okay. You know that number represents about a third of the number of illegal aliens who wound up in Chicago.
0: Yeah.
1: The vast majority were placed there by the Biden administration.
0: Never mind that J.B. Pritzker, that fat toad, also said Illinois was a sanctuary state and Chicago was a sanctuary city. Sit your fat butt down.
1: Yeah. What's your story coming up?

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0: Here we go. This is the Mark Levin Camp and Robbins Show. Howdy, howdy. I'm Scott Roberts, right over there. You see that guy right there? No, not that guy. I don't know who that guy is. Is that Casey? Is he in there?
1: No, he's not here yet.
0: Oh, okay. Somebody was in there with you. Who was that? I can't tell.
1: I don't know.
0: They disappeared quickly. Was it one of the shadow people?
1: Yes.
0: One of the grays? Ooh. All right, David Van Camp is here. Jamie Markle will be back in a little bit. And, well, we ended the war in Iran today.
1: Well, that's what President Trump said last night during a tele rally. Yeah, I mean, that's like, be careful. I know he's projecting confidence, and he really thinks this is going to get done. Iran's foreign minister is definitely changing his tone, saying that there is potentially some, they're close to an agreement. But, yeah, President Trump talking on the phone last night.
2: The country's doing really well. I don't know if you heard, but we ended the war with Iran today, and they have agreed never to have a nuclear weapon, something that we insisted on. That was the whole purpose. That was 95% of it, and they've done it in the most powerful way you can do it. Mm-hmm. So I just want to thank everybody.
1: I'm sure he knows something we don't.
0: I see, me too.
1: But,
0: benefit of a doubt it there, yes. But, I'm sorry, but Lucy's pulled the football away many, many times.
1: Right. Always delay with the Iranians, and then the bombs start going off. And so, I don't know. I just get, like, nervous when people are saying, like, you know, it almost feels like, you know, a Spurs fan turning off the game the other night at halftime and saying, well, this is in the bag.
0: I'll be completely honest with you. I almost did that.
1: Yeah.
0: I almost did that.
1: Well, there were Knicks fans leaving the Garden.
0: Yeah. Well, you're down 29 points at the NBA. You don't expect that to happen, right? I mean, your kid's eighth grade basketball team, maybe. But even that's tough.
1: Yeah.
0: Wow. So, at any rate, I don't know what I have to see to make me go yes. I mean, all Wall Street needed was to hear that yesterday.
1: Yeah.
0: That was it. They went out of their minds.
1: Yeah.
0: So, I don't know. What do you have to see before you really feel good about this?
1: I need to see.
0: I mean, what has to happen?
1: I need to see the folks from Pakistan who've been mediating this stuff. I need to see Iran's foreign minister or a representative of that country and Donald Trump all in a room together shaking hands for a photo op.
0: Yeah.
1: That's what I need to see. And then I need to see results.
0: Now, even then, I'm not sure. Hey, you know, here's the thing, too. Before the uranium thing, obviously you wanted to make sure they have no way of reloading in terms of their weapon is concerned. But who are the people that have to go check on that?
1: Well, so the vice president and others in the administration have said that there's some, the term they're using is basically like meaningful inspection processes. So presumably that would be somebody from the UN or somebody, I assume it would be a UN inspector that goes in and makes sure that they're actually disposing of the stuff that's under the earth right now.
0: Well, I'm guessing you're right about that, but I'm also know what it's like sometimes when you're in the restaurant business, you got inspections on the way.
1: Well, yeah.
0: Yeah.
1: It's like haven't cleaned off that counter in,
0: right,
1: you know,
0: exactly.
1: 6 months. But
0: it is now.
1: The city's coming tomorrow. We've got to clean that thing.
0: We've got to get it done right now.
1: Yeah, right.
0: Oh, man. All right. So anyway, we'll continue to follow this story again. By the time we're off the air today, it's likely to have changed at least once, if not more than that. We never know exactly. All right, we'll move on. This story that interests me because the Democrats jockeying for position right now as to who's going to lead the party in 2028 is the height of ridiculous. That bench is so bad now.
1: Oh, it is. Yeah.
0: Well, one of the people on the bench who's actually a darling, kind of a favorite, is Pete Buttigieg.
1: Mm-hmm.
0: And he's got some Supreme Court issues, doesn't he?
1: Yeah, well, he says that the Supreme Court has gone rogue and we should be packing the court. And
0: here
1: he is.
3: Nowhere,
4: including increasing the number of justices?
3: Nowhere in the Constitution does it say that there have to be 9 Supreme Court justices. That one doesn't even take a constitutional amendment. It just takes a readiness to set up a court that fits this country. We could have 13 seats matching the district structure of the federal judiciary, but also a process that makes it less partisan. We cannot have partisan warfare every time there's an opening on the court. So I think term limits would help, but I don't think they go far enough.
1: Oh, I like that. We don't need partisan warfare. Did you see who President Biden put on the court?
0: Yeah.
1: Come on, man.
0: Yeah,
1: I need
0: you
1: a less
0: saw her.
1: Please.
0: Ketanji Brown Jackson and the Jets.
1: You know what, though? I mean, I've heard even conservatives argue, hey, if you're going to expand the court, yeah, make it 13 to match the judicial circuit court, all that stuff. Okay, let's do it next week.
0: Yeah, see how much. Good idea. Yeah,
1: that's the thing. Like, they're making this argument, and it's like, well, Republicans, if they had the guts to do it, they could just say, all right, yeah, you know what? That argument makes some sense. We're going to increase the size of the Supreme Court to match the federal judiciary jurisdictions. And so we are going to add, you know, four new MAGA justices.
0: Oh, sorry.
1: And they're all 31.
0: Yeah, right. And we're just trying to help here. Okay?
1: Right. You know,
0: we're just trying to give you what you want. This is bipartisan, right?
1: You made a very good argument here.
0: Yeah,
1: all right.
0: We bought into it, so there you go. All right. What's your story?
1: What's your story? Time for what's your story?
0: For that?
1: Yes, I think so. Yeah. It is that time of the show. We go around the table and share a story that we found interesting. May not be the biggest story of the day, but again, we wanted to share it with the rest of the class. Scott, what's your story?
0: He is a convicted killer now. That would be Carmelo Anthony. He's claiming now, David, that he is, quote, post quote, penniless. And he cannot afford a lawyer for his appeal. He's going to appeal, you know.
1: Oh, yeah.
0: Now, you are probably asking yourself, and rightly so, hey, wait a minute. Didn't this guy have a GoFundMe? You would be correct in saying that. Yeah. And you would also say to yourself, I thought that GoFundMe had a ton of money in it. It does.
1: Yeah, $600,000.
0: $625,000 was collected by people who felt guilty and felt like they had to give some money to Carmelo Anthony. If not, they would be called a racist, of course. So Anthony made the assertion in a notice of appeal that he filed after he was found not guilty of fatally stabbing 17-year-old Austin Metcalf, even though there were actually witnesses there, and he was found guilty. What did I say?
1: I thought you said not guilty, but I may have misheard.
0: Sorry, if I did, then that was my mistake. A little glitch there in my brain. Yeah. It is Friday, after all.
1: Yeah.
0: So Anthony, who was moved to Texas State Prison on Wednesday, is, quote, penniless, destitute, indigent, and too poor to employ counsel to represent him. Which leads one to believe, where did the money go?
1: Right.
0: Well, family bought a house.
1: I think they were renting that house, though. They didn't buy
0: it. All right, well, now, maybe it was rent to buy, David. I don't know.
1: Rent-A-Center has McMansions.
0: You're right, exactly.
1: Now. Yeah.
0: But anyway, there's a pile of money. Cars were bought, everything. You know, it's nuts. Lifestyle was changed. But there's sad sack Carmelo. Poor guy convicted of murder. He wants another retry, and they're like, well, we can't afford it. So he'll get a public defender, I guess, who will retry this thing.
1: Well, that,
0: what are they retrying, by the way?
1: Doesn't
0: there have to be
1: for.
0: some slippery piece of evidence? That
1: with the appellate process, which will probably take, if he ever sees a courtroom in general, it'll probably take 3 or 4 years to get to it. Because you have to show a problem within the process itself.
0: Right, that's what I thought.
1: It's not, you can't, there's no new evidence, it has nothing to do with the evidence that's there. It's about whether or not there were severe missteps made in the legal process. And
0: procedural errors.
1: Right. That would be the basis of any appeal for him. So
0: it doesn't discount the fact that people actually saw him kill a guy.
1: Right.
0: You know.
1: Yeah.
0: Yeah.
1: No. So, yeah, it doesn't, there wouldn't be, you know, the appeal isn't just a brand new trial. It's not, there would be no new evidence that would be submitted there. It would all have to do on procedural grounds, and I think he's up a creek. But, I mean, I don't blame him. Everybody has a right to an appeal if you,
0: well, yeah,
1: you
0: go ahead.
1: Go for it. If you want to try, that's how our system works.
0: Again, I just don't think I'm not paying for it.
1: Yeah. By the way, while you're in Navasota, say hi to my cousin, by the way. Yeah.
0: You got a cousin there?
1: I got a cousin in Navasota, yeah.
0: Do you? Really? Do you?
1: I do.
0: Wow. Have you ever visited?
1: I have, yeah.
0: Really?
1: Well, I wasn't on the list, though. So my mom left me and my little brother to roam the streets of Navasota. While they went into the unit to go visit my cousin.
0: Have a little family reunion outside the prison?
1: Yes, exactly.
0: Holy cow. Oh, what's he in for? I'm just asking, can you say?
1: It's drugs and drugs and assault.
0: Drugs and assault.
1: He's had a troubled life, yes.
0: Okay, well, you know, he's got a famous member now of the jailhouse.
1: Yeah.
0: Can he, They have a basketball team or anything?
1: No, I don't. But I know those bunkers get pretty hot.
0: I was just kind of curious about that one. So that's my story.
1: All right. It's What's Your Story, where we go around the table and share a story that we thought was interesting, even though it may not be the biggest news story.
0: Not always.
1: And this certainly is not a news story. I just found it hilarious. So a few weeks ago, Jamie Markley brought up this show. It's called Love on the Spectrum. It's this dating show where people autism find true love. That's the whole point of it.
0: Yeah.
1: And this clip was making the rounds. I'm not familiar. I have never seen the show, but this clip just made me laugh out loud because the guy makes a good point. So this guy, Connor, is having a conversation with his mom, and his mom is like afraid of him handling some kitchen stuff, some kitchen implements, like a hatchet or knives. And he's trying to explain to her how that's an irrational fear. You should not have a fear of hatchets and knives. And here we go. Here's his explanation. By the way, when he says knife, he's set the knife down on the kitchen counter, and he's telling the knife to stab his mom. But nobody's wielding it, of course. But
0: okay.
5: Why are you afraid of hatchets?
6: I don't know, but let's just
5: that's stupid.
6: Okay.
5: Look, see, are you afraid of a knife?
6: Yes, actually.
5: Knife, kill. Go on. Go ahead. And go right ahead. Nobody. Go ahead. Don't be shy.
6: You're a smart ass.
5: See?
6: You're a smart ass.
5: See? It's not killing. Why? Because it's an inanimate object. Mom, let this be a lesson to you. Blades are neither good nor evil. They're merely extensions and reflections of those who hold them.
6: Okay, fine.
1: The NRA.
0: That's a perfect example of it. Yes.
1: The NRA needs to hire that guy to go to single, whether it's Congress or a state legislature, and they're talking about gun control. Let that guy go out there and make the argument.
0: Yeah, and do the same thing. Yes. Set the gun on the table and say, gun, go shoot him.
1: I would not recommend pulling out a piece
0: Congress. No, I wouldn't either, You got a bunch of them pointing back at you real quick.
1: Very quickly, yes.
0: Should that come up.
1: Yes.
0: That's actually, I'm listening to this going, well, yeah, of course, that makes total sense. Yeah.
1: I thought that was great.
0: It is. It's good. Good stuff.
1: Yes. We got a news update on the way, of course, coming up here on the Markley Van Camp and Robin Show. The latest with Iran, et cetera. Who knows what's going on?
0: Hang on. Yeah.

0: Here she comes.
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0: All right, here we go. This is the Markley, Van Camp and Robbins Show. I'm Scott Robbins. That's David Van Camp right over there. Mm-hmm. And I don't know if you wake up about 2, 3 o'clock in the morning and you just assume, well, that's my life now. Like to be able to sleep, just can't. I'm hot. Turns out, by the way, doctors are saying those middle of the night wake-ups, by the way, might be doing more than just annoying you. 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
0: Yes, sir. Yes, sir. All right, story we're following today, of course, is the Iran situation, David.
1: Yes.
0: We don't know.
1: Well, no, nobody really knows. I mean,
0: I'd like to tell you that everything's done, but I can't tell you that in good faith.
1: Yeah, there's a lot of people in the administration and even with the Iran foreign minister who are seemingly agreeing that they are close to some sort of memorandum of understanding, sort of the promise ring of international diplomacy. But I, you know, again, it's been Lucy with the football. I know we've probably used that analogy way too many times in the last few weeks, but, you know, you never know. I'll believe it when I see it. I'll believe it when, you know, President Trump and Marco Rubio, the Secretary of State, are, you know, in Islamabad or in Europe somewhere with representatives from all the countries involved signing this deal. I hope it happens. I certainly hope it happens.
0: Yeah.
1: For a number of different reasons. One, because I don't, you know, we don't, I would like the risk of losing our soldiers to be eliminated in this conflict.
0: I'm with you on that one.
1: I would like the bombs to stop falling if we can also get some sort of agreement with Iran that takes the nuclear threat off of the table. Also, I mean, there is the issue of inflation. When wholesale inflation, that is what sellers are buying at wholesale, is up at 6.5%, the largest in, since 2022, that's going to have a trickle-down effect. And we talked about that when this whole thing started. You know, hey, if this thing goes into July or June, I mean, late June, then, yeah, you are going to see some pretty rampant upticks in inflation hitting your supermarket even faster as more and more weeks go by. So there's a whole lot of reasons why I would love it if this were finally the deal.
0: I think you got midterms to worry about.
1: And that as well.
0: That keeps me up at night worrying about that stuff.
1: By the way, on a lighter note, there's a viral video of a dad rowing a small boat in a murky lake with his three young kids sitting together. And out of nowhere, this big fish jumps up, knocks the first kid backwards, and knocks the other two in the head. Have you heard?
0: No, I haven't heard the audio.
1: Fish sneak attack.
0: How big was this fish?
1: I don't know, like a 12 pounder?
0: Holy smokes.
1: Nice size fish.
0: Wow.
1: Yes. It was.
0: All right.
1: It's trained by Iran, by the way.
0: All right, coming up, Raphael Warnock is back in the news today. Let's do it. Markley's here. We'll talk to him, too, coming up.

0: Every dad has those stories. 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
8: From ABC News, I'm Brian Clark. Noon Eastern is the deadline for the government to certify that it's removed President Trump's name from the Kennedy Center. A court extended the deadline by 12 hours because of the weather in Washington, D.C. Removal of the president's name from the building's facade began Friday night. Representative Joyce Beatty of Ohio was there. She spoke to a group of people. The Democrat had sued after the name was changed last year to add the president's name, and a court agreed that only Congress had the authority to change the Kennedy Center's name.
9: The Kennedy Center was here and doing fine before Donald Trump, and it will be here and doing fine after Donald Trump.
8: Meanwhile, there's growing optimism that the U.S.-Iran war is close to a resolution, says ABC's Michelle Franzen.
10: The push to end the war may be entering a decisive new phase. U.S. and Iranian officials are both pointing to new momentum and the possibility of a deal within days. A senior administration official briefing reporters saying there is an 80 to 85% chance it will happen in the next couple of days. And Iran's foreign minister says a deal has never been closer.
8: Iranian state media says the funeral and burial of the supreme leader will begin on July 4th. He was killed in the opening attack launched by the U.S. and Israel in February. President Trump said on social media that the U.S. military had killed the leader of the Tren de Aragua gang in a military strike. He did not say where it took place. Authorities in Midland, Texas say 11 people were shot, one of them fatally in a mass shooting Friday. New details about what led up to it, says ABC's Alex Stone.
11: Police had been looking for 45-year-old Victor Mata Villarreal after they say he fled a traffic stop and opened fire at a Midland officer late Wednesday night. He was wanted for attempted capital murder of an officer. But then Friday, police say they got a call of an active shooter.
8: Villarreal was later found dead. You're listening to ABC News.
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8: Elon Musk is waking up as the world's first trillionaire after his SpaceX company launched its IPO Friday.

0: Inside the Pulse Club.
1: I don't know how to describe it, but it just knocked me down, completely just rocked, my entire sense of time and everything.
0: Then?
1: Once I figured, okay, I think I am still alive, since I'm thinking, I guess I better shoot back at the guy.
0: 49 people were killed in the Pulse nightclub attack.
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5: The KFQD weather forecast for Anchorage, partly sunny, middle to upper 60s this afternoon, east to southeast winds at 5 to 15, mostly cloudy, upper 40s tonight. Lots of clouds tomorrow, isolated showers, middle 60s. Sunday night, considerable cloudiness, 44 to 48. Considerable cloudiness Monday, temperatures in the mid 60s. I'm KFQD meteorologist Russ Murley.
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10: The Markley, Van Camp, and Robbins Show. Jamie Markley, David Van Camp, Scott Robbins. Looks like patience has run out with the Trump administration, yeah. And Trump in particular.
11: Concerning Iran.
12: Well,
10: yes.
12: Yeah, and you understand why, because he's trying to get some deal done, and then the Iranians are just doing what they've always done, which is delay, delay, delay.
10: Yep.
12: That's it. And so President Trump on Fox and Friends this morning said, hey, here's what's next. There's going to be more bombing tonight.
10: Yeah.
13: Yeah, there will be more bombing tonight. It'll be a bigger, more powerful. Don't forget, we've knocked out all of their anti-aircraft. They don't have any anti, they have nothing. I mean, they may get lucky with a shoulder weapon or something, but for the most part, they have no defense.
14: What did the representative say in your phone
13: they
14: call?
13: They're finished. Excuse me. They're finished. But the papers, the media refuses to write it. They're finished. We can walk in there tomorrow. We could take soldiers. I don't want to have boots on the ground, but if I wanted to, we could put a small group of soldiers and take over the whole place. They're finished.
10: Okay. Yeah, nobody wants to see boots on the ground.
12: No. Well, he's basically saying it's over. They just don't know it yet.
10: Yes. Did he say that before?
12: I think he has.
10: Okay. That's what I thought. I'm not trying to bring up a negative. I'm not trying to bring up a negative. I'm just trying to really gauge where we're at.
11: No, I know. I know. I know exactly. There's a fatigue factor, so you can cut it with a knife right now.
10: Yeah, close to a deal.
11: I can feel it with people.
10: Yeah.
11: Conservative friends of mine, they're just done with the whole thing.
10: When he's saying begging to make a deal, yeah, he must be talking about the reasonable faction. Iran, not the ones with the guns.
12: Right.
10: But there needs to be a distinction made, I would think.
11: They might have some goats.
10: Maybe.
11: The reasonable people.
10: It could be.
11: We could have goat farms.
10: Maybe. Yeah! Okay. I don't know what's going on. But it seems like Karg Island's in play. Mm-hmm. And now he even said it on Truth Social.
12: Mm-hmm. Yes.
10: And that comes with a lot of risk. You've heard that many times before.
12: Sure. It would be a slog.
10: But you are, crippling them even more than they already are. So we'll see what happens.
11: And again, with rational, sane leaders of countries, this would be something.
12: Right.
11: This would be dramatic. He would be going, okay, we got it. We've got to get rid of the nukes. we got to stop this because we're our country's going, we're going to lose the whole

0: thing.
1: Yeah, you'd
0: they don't
1: cry,
0: think
1: Uncle.
0: That way.
1: No.
0: So it's very difficult to get inside the minds of these people because they're hell bent on destruction.
2: Well, I mean, for them, it's a higher cause. It's not.
1: Yes, 100%.
2: It's not about territory. It's not about treasure. It's not about making
0: money. It's
2: about
0: life.
2: It's about their. It's about their allegiance to God.
1: It's about their God. Yeah.
0: Allah. I mean, and he's, that's what sometimes it's hard to wrap our heads around here, because of the rationality that goes with some decision making, where we are concerned.
1: Mm-hmm.
0: We're not driven by just an ideology.
2: Yeah, I mean, you look at what happened with Venezuela. It's like we blackbagged Maduro, and all of a sudden the rest of his regime's like, all right, let's open up these oil fields. Let's make some money.
0: Exactly. You know? Yeah.
1: Yeah.
2: Because for them, money does actually talk.
0: Yes.
1: Yeah. But for some of these people, if they get killed, then there's a reward waiting for them.
0: Yeah.
1: Then you're right, Scott. That is hard for people to wrap their heads around.
0: It's just we can't understand it, and that's the part I think, and you know, and that's why I think sometimes it was very naive to think that we could go in there like we did with Maduro, just get him and like David said, black bag him and go.
1: Yeah. And I don't
0: know. Because it wasn't that going to be like that.
1: I don't know that, you know, the higher-ups really believe that or not.
0: Yeah, I don't know either.
1: It's one of those things that will come out in the books years from now.
0: Yeah. And again, you're dealing with like three factions of government. I mean, you know.
1: Yes.
0: It's Stone Age stuff, but it's happening.
1: In the United States, it seems like this should be Stone Age stuff, but it's actually happening, and that is nearly 15,000 open child smuggling cases.
0: God,
2: yeah.
0: So sad.
2: So, Acting Attorney General Todd Blanche announced that there was an indictment of three illegal aliens who smuggled more than a dozen kids in the United States. And, you know, he's talking about a lot of these people, and we've talked about it plenty of times. That's why you have nearly 500,000 missing kids. Mm-hmm. Because the Biden administration just said, okay, you got a sponsor? Okay, that sponsor has like 24 other kids? Oh, well, whatever. Doesn't matter. Boom. Here you go.
1: Exactly.
2: And so Todd Blanche was saying this is just still an ongoing investigation, not just with these three people who've been indicted, but because there are a lot more people who did exactly what they did under the Biden administration.
1: Oh, yeah. And it's big money.
3: This is one example, one indictment, but it is not unique. There are over 15,500 super sponsor cases that we have identified along with DHS. And again, these super sponsor cases are when somebody sponsors more than three children, unrelated, and they're unaccompanied minors that come in the United States.
1: Dude, and you think about these organizations that let this go.
2: Yeah.
1: Yet they won't let a Christian couple adopt.
2: Yeah.
1: It's insanity. And a lot of people in the United States don't even know that it's going on.
2: Mm-hmm.
1: It's part of the problem.
2: No, because...
1: And is this even going to get mentioned at Legacy Media?
2: This is the kind of thing that I've said before. I can't... Surely they're going to cover it. And I'm just not confident that they will.
1: Right.
2: Not anymore.
1: Because they're going to choose what news is and what they want their audience to see. And boy, that would reflect bad on the left. So we're not going to talk about it.
0: How can you leave this out?
1: Yeah. Because you're really not a news organization. You're propaganda.
0: Man.
1: Yeah, I know.
2: Let's complain about the reflecting pool in Washington, D.C., because that's what really most Americans care about.
1: Yeah. It is absolutely bonkers. We were talking about Ireland earlier and what's gone on there. It's mass migration, and people are frustrated for a number of different reasons. You've imported the third world to a lot of that country, and it's lawlessness. And, like, no rules for certain people, and it's sort of excused away.
0: And all your resources are being sucked up by these people.
1: Yes.
0: That you normally would benefit your people.
1: But just the amount of rapes that's happened in the last 10 to 15 years in these countries is crazy.
2: And a few months ago, the UK, there was a brutal, like in broad daylight, sexual assault, and they wouldn't release the footage of it because they said, well, it might incite racial violence.
1: Yeah.
2: Wait a minute.
1: Exactly. So they're talking about this on Fox and brought in Victor Davis Hanson from the Hoover Institute, who I didn't know was battling cancer.
0: Yeah.
1: Man, prayers for him, man.
0: Mm-hmm.
1: I'm glad to see he's up and around and still giving his wisdom out there, but this is what he had to say what was going on.
4: Well, it's a reminder that DEI or racial chauvinism, ethnic chauvinism combined with open borders and mass immigration from illiberal societies is a recipe for disaster. And nobody condones the counter riots, but when you bring in people from antithetical cultures and you tell them upon arrival they don't have to acculturate, integrate, or assimilate, but they have grudges against their host because they feel that they're victimized, and you lavish social entitlements upon them and you make them exempt from any consequences of their illiberal behavior, then you get what we've seen there.
1: Yes. And you can see it starting here. Just look at the Somali fraud and how it's excused away. Just crazy. Then he goes on just about Ireland and the UK in general.
4: It's a society in disarray. It has no confidence in its civilization, its past, its traditions. And when it projects that image of apology and constant contextualization, we're sorry, you have legitimate complaints against us the moment you set foot in our country, and then that magnanimity is not going to be reciprocated. It's going to be shown contempt as weak and waffling, and the immigrant then has no respect for the host.
1: Boy, isn't that the truth?
0: Mm-hmm. Yeah.
1: And again, yeah. And where are these people learning this? In the universities. In school, that's where it starts.
4: And the more that you lavish and apologize, the more emboldened they get. So you finally get to the absurd where a person's in the street beheading somebody and screaming to the effect that I'm beheading somebody, what are you going to do about it? And it was fun, and it was ironic, but you almost felt nobody was going to do something about it until finally somebody did. But I think we're reaching a boiling point both in the United States and in Europe with this idea that Western civilization is toxic, white privilege, white supremacy, all this. It's been, as I said, three generations from the idea that special preference based on race to make up and atone for past discrimination would give us an equality of result, and it didn't.
1: No, it did not. That's the wise uncle right there, Victor Davis Hanson. I would say an American treasure.
0: Mm-hmm. Yeah. Well, I mean, he did it in a very flowery way, because he's a linguist.
1: Yes.
0: On top of that. But, I mean, this is something we've thought in the back of our minds for a long, long time.
1: Of course.
0: This has got to stop.
1: Yeah.
0: You know, this has got to stop. And again, you go back just, you know, not that many years ago, decades ago, and when you came to this country, the assimilation was part of the pride process. Yeah. You assimilated because you were prideful. You wanted to be a part of this great nation.
1: And everybody loved those stories.
0: Yes.
1: Yeah.
0: You know, where you say, well, my mom and dad couldn't speak the language. They made damn sure I could, fluently.
1: Sure.
0: You know, and they picked up on it as they were here. But, I mean, you know,
1: I think we've all talked about it, too, when you see someone get citizenship.
0: Yeah.
1: And the celebration.
0: My God, it's the greatest thing ever.
1: Yeah. Awesome. Yes. See, that's nice that you have a nice thought. When I came in today, Robbins was out of his mind about all this new stuff. But I think what really brought a lot of it on was the way that game ended last night. You were like, that was so frustrating to watch.
0: It was.
1: Spurs Knicks. I know, because you could see it coming.
0: You could, and you just
1: throughout
0: felt
1: the whole second
0: in the
1: half,
0: pit of your stomach.
1: Yep.
0: Every three pointer that was clanking off the rim.
1: Yep.
0: And you shoot eight in a row and don't get any of them. All of a sudden, the 29-point lead is gone.
1: And all of a sudden, you turned on Taylor Swift because you used to be a Swiftie.
0: Okay. Well.
1: Well, you said it.
5: I'm all in. I'm a Swiftie.
1: Remember that?
0: Yeah, that was a mistake on my part. I'd like to take that one back. I didn't know it was going to be immortalized.
1: But, boy, there were some people not happy with her last night.
0: Oh, well, no. The whole, what are you, a teenager? What, 18, 12? Yeah, I don't know.
1: Why do you say that?
0: Because of all the dancing and all the, you know, her and the girls, her and her best friends. Like a slumber party broke loose. And they had their cute little T-shirts on. Stevie Nicks.
1: Yeah.
0: K-N-I-C-K-S. Well, Nickelback. Come on.
1: I know.
0: What's wrong with
1: you? I know. It was something because, like, my daughter has nothing against Taylor Swift. Right. And this was in the family group chat. Bro, if I see Taylor Swift on my TV one more time.
0: Yeah. It was.
1: She'd had it.
0: But it was. It was that, you know, goofy high-fiving and hugging each other and.
1: Well, the Knicks radio team not having it either.
2: No, they
0: oh, really.
2: I think this was they didn't realize that the mics were on.
0: Uh-oh.
2: And they're talking about, like, basically one person says, hey, I think that's Taylor Swift down there. And the play-by-play guy's like, really? I don't know if I believe you. And then one of the commentators, she was just like, get out of here. It's awesome.
1: Oh, yeah.
5: I don't know if
6: wow.
5: I believe you.
6: Wow, look at Tyler go.
5: You don't know where you're looking.
6: Yeah, sure.
1: Yeah.
6: She's not a Knicks fan.
5: Right
6: get
5: now.
6: Out of here, girl.
1: Not a Knicks fan. Get out of here, girl.
0: She kind of is a Knicks fan. She has been going to Knicks games since she was a little kid.
1: So you're back in.
7: I'm all in. I'm a Swiftie.
1: Yeah. You're defending her again.
0: That's right. Just saying, I thought the same thing.
1: Got it.
0: And I did a little research. Yeah, she is kind of, sort
1: of. Okay, yeah.
0: Probably right. More of a Knicks fan than a lot of them that were sitting there. Kylie Jenner. Which Jenner was that? Well, with the K? I don't know which one it was.
1: All the Swiftie people, they were going after that broadcaster. Got to watch out for that.
0: That's fine. Whatever.
1: Carmelo Anthony, a victim of white supremacy. Oh, that take.
0: Okay.
1: And the five stories we're watching today, straight ahead.

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0: Markley, Van Camp and Robbins Show. Jamie Markley, David Van Camp, Scott Robbins. And now, the five stories we're watching today.
1: One, two, three, four, five.
2: Hey, number five, Acting Attorney General Todd Blanche announced today the indictment of three illegal aliens who participated in a large-scale human smuggling operation that brought more than a dozen children into the United States. Number four, the Cleveland Clinic Foundation has agreed to stop providing gender-related medical treatments to minors, like hormone therapy and the sex changes. They're not doing that anymore because the DOJ is investigating them, and they're also committing $2 million for detransition treatment. Number three, the Department of Housing and Urban Development is cutting off funding to the Los Angeles agency responsible for managing homelessness responses, and they accuse it of obvious fraud and wanton mismanagement. Number two, the bombing of Iran resumed overnight with President Trump saying even more is on the way today. And then number one on Truth Social, the president says in the not too distant future, we will be taking Karg Island and other oil infrastructure points in Iran and assume total control of their oil and gas markets. Those are the top five stories that we're keeping an eye on today. 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
3: Sometimes there's debates online, you know, sort of silly stories.
4: Mm-hmm.
3: But they're fun to just kick around a little bit. There's a boyfriend apparently that wants to delay a pregnancy, and the girlfriend, I don't know about marriage, but they're talking about having a baby, but wants to delay it so his girl can ride roller coasters with him. He got a trip planned.
4: Very well, he's mature enough to be a dad.
3: This woman says she and her boyfriend have been trying to have kids, but now he wants to delay the pregnancy until after they go to the amusement park. It's like, well, we want to do this roller coaster thing. Said they planning to go because they shared a special moment there 3 years ago, felt it would be meaningful to go back, but she's not cool with pausing their attempts to conceive just so she's available to ride the roller coasters. And so now the whole thing's gone viral. Where do you stand on that one?
2: I need to know how long they've been planning this trip. How expensive is it?
3: Yeah.
2: And if this is like your last hurrah before pregnancy and then having kids, maybe it would be worth just press and pause for a couple months.
3: I'm kind of with you on that. You think it's silly, Scott?
4: Conceive on the roller coaster.
3: Oh, that'll go viral.
4: That's a memorable way. What a story you've got to tell.
3: I don't know how that's even possible.
4: Anything in that world's possible, sir.
2: Where there's a will, there's a way. Yeah.
4: Absolutely. Yeah.
3: You've heard of Cedar Point.
4: Yeah.
3: Northern Ohio.
4: Yeah.
3: It's like a lot of people think that is like the roller coaster gap. That's where the best are.
4: Oh, yeah.
3: And my wife and I had planned trip late summer, 98, and it was late July. She found out she was pregnant.
4: And that's not with that.
3: We never did go.
4: Don't they have like a G-force on that thing?
3: Something.
4: I mean, it's like there's...
3: This is the Markley, Van Camp, and Robbins Show.
4: Pinned against the back of it.
3: Well, there's a bunch of them.
4: Yeah.
3: At Cedar Point. I still have never been.
4: I haven't either. I have no interest in that sort of thing.
3: Yeah, that's something else I can tell my oldest daughter. That was another dream you killed.
4: How do we, Dad?
3: She knows I'm kidding. She knows I'm kidding. Biggest story today, David.
2: Biggest story of the day.
4: Wow.
2: You're renouncing your oldest daughter, your firstborn, because you couldn't go ride roller coasters.
3: Do you know how good life was before you came along?
2: I used to have money.
3: No.
2: He used to get sleep.
4: He doesn't mean that.
3: Not at all. I've told her. There's no one that changed my life more than that person, my
4: oldest
3: daughter.
4: For the good.
3: Yeah, absolutely, 100%. Oh, we got to get to Carmelo Anthony being a victim of white supremacy, and what's your story coming up?

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18: 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But listen, Valley, that doesn't mean we can't keep both of you warm. That is a throuple sound. Oh, you don't think I can make it work? You're talking to the guy who...

0: The Markley, Van Camp, and Robbins Show. Jamie Markley, David Van Camp, Scott Robbins. Mm-hmm. Okay, so Carmelo Anthony, the verdict, guilty of murder, 35 years behind bars.
1: Yeah.
0: A victim of white supremacy. According to attorney Velma Anderson, who is on Roland Martin's show. He's got one on YouTube. He used to be at CNN. And this is part of what she said.
2: First and foremost, the one thing that I would ask for people to do at this moment is pray for the Anthony family, because they have been legally lynched for the last year. Mm-hmm. And more so by...
0: Don't pray for the Metcalf family, who actually lost their son, or their twin brother.
3: Mm-hmm.
0: No, the real victims here, this the Anthony problem. Family. Yeah. Yes.
2: More so by this slaughterhouse of a courthouse, as well as the family of the Metcalfs. So the energy right now is very white supremacy. They have shown up to be the pigs that they display with hate.
0: With hate.
3: How can you say that?
0: For mourning the murder of their son and brother?
3: Yeah. They've been more gracious than I ever could be.
0: A lot of people have said that.
3: In a similar situation.
0: Yes. I don't disagree.
2: They are celebrating the loss of life and the loss of freedom.
0: That statement right there. He's dead. He's never coming back.
3: Right. Mm-hmm.
0: How dumb are you?
2: So that's the energy. We have a devastated family who didn't know that it was going to have to let their son go back into a holdover. Because we have an overzealous prosecutor who lied throughout this trial, who put on liars as witnesses in order to be...
0: All the black witnesses, liars, apparently.
2: A saving grace for the white community.
0: Yeah.
2: So that they can win an election.
0: Yeah. Okay.
3: What?
0: I don't know.
3: Win an election?
1: He stabbed another kid in the heart.
0: Yeah.
1: Damn, man.
0: But they got a narrative.
3: And apparently, Carmelo was the only one telling the truth.
0: Yes.
3: Everybody else was lying.
0: Yeah.
3: They ganged up on him.
0: Everyone in the tent.
3: Yeah, because this guy was such a danger. Yeah, okay.
0: Yep.
3: Yeah.
0: So you had that. Now, you had a clip from Jemele Hill.
4: Yeah. I thought this was interesting. So she has her own podcast, of course, and she used to be a sports commentator and then has gone all in on left-wing and racial grievance. Commentating.
0: Yes.
4: I thought this was kind of interesting, though, because even though the podcast for an hour and a half, and I watched most of it because I was intrigued by what she was actually saying. Now, a lot of it was still couched in the, you know, racial grievances. Oh, yeah, the system is all against black people all the time and blah, blah, blah. But there is a moment of clarity, and it's almost like she was laying it on thick on the grievance politics side of it about the overall system to sort of blunt the actual truth that she was going to tell her audience about Carmelo Anthony and the murder and how everything kind of came together that day at that track meet.
0: Okay, roll it.
5: Let this be a lesson to us, especially to teach our young black boys, because we have definitely seen this in our community. Where the slightest of things has touched off something that can't be reversed. So we need to be having conversation with our young black boys about emotional regulation and decision making and discernment and wisdom. And those are not easy conversations to have in a world that sees them the way that they do, but we have to have them to save them, to preserve them.
3: Oh my gosh.
4: Of course, you have to have that little piece in there, right?
3: But yeah, that can't,
4: but she's telling the truth, and I would say that for most young men,
0: of course,
4: you always have to have that conversation, because none of us who are of the male persuasion can look back at, let's just pick an age range, 15 to 25. Do you think you consistently made great decisions all the time?
0: Awful decisions.
4: Right.
0: Impulse control, not great.
4: No. And that's the job of parents to teach that, and particularly, and I know... I was just kind of floored that she said it. When you look at a lot of young men coming up in the black community, you see this in Chicago, you see this in New York, you see this in every major city in you know, in these communities where, yeah, there is a problem with getting disrespected.
0: You just saw it at Hershey Park,
4: and
0: the Pennsylvania
4: out.
0: Amusement Park.
4: Yeah.
0: Yeah, someone got disrespected, and then it's like a fight with 50 people.
3: Right.
0: Yeah, more than 50 youth charged over a massive brawl at the sweetest place on earth, Hershey Park.
4: Yeah.
0: Yes.
3: I think it was interesting that you mentioned that because I read a piece today about how roller rinks, malls, places where kids used to congregate.
0: Yes.
3: Are not allowing it to happen anymore. They just said, no, you can't do it. You
4: under
3: have to be accompanied
4: 18.
3: By an adult. Yeah.
0: Yeah.
3: You come here.
0: And, because who wants to go there?
3: The gist of the article was you tell these kids they need to get off their phones and get out and do stuff, and you want to let them go out and do stuff. Well, it's because they steal. It's because they fight. It's
0: yes.
3: because it's hostile. No, that's why.
0: Yeah, there are no customers that want to go.
4: What was it? There was a big arcade that opened up in a mall. And what was it, like 3 weeks later they had to have, if you're under the age of 18, you got to be accompanied by an adult because someone was bringing a gun. And
0: we all predicted
4: fights
0: it.
4: Happening.
0: Yes.
4: Yeah. And the place was called Round One, and the joke was Round One in the Chamber.
0: Yes.
4: Because
0: yes.
4: a bunch of people showed up with scores to settle from outside of the mall, from school or whatever, and they're going to go and fight. And I think it's true. There are, and forget race for a moment here. I mean, there are too many young men in the ground or in prison because nobody taught them it's okay to just walk away.
0: That's right. Well, dude, the other problem, as Jemele Hill is saying, we got to teach, you know, our young black boys. You see video after video after video of parents that are just as bad as the kids.
3: Mm-hmm. Also learned behavior. Yeah.
0: Exactly.
3: Yeah.
0: Yeah. I mean, it's not like you've got these great parents and these kids are just going rogue. Now, that happens every once in a while, but no, it's a whole culture of freaking stupidity.
3: I do believe hell is frozen over. We agree with Jemele Hill today.
0: Partly.
4: Yes.
3: Yeah. Right,
4: yes.
3: Right at the end, that's where she lost
0: right. But, yes. But part of it, yeah.
3: Yeah.
0: That was something. Yeah. All right. Good one, David. It's that time. We do it a couple of times a day. Go around the table. It may not be the biggest story out there, but it caught your attention. You wanted to bring it in. David, what's your story here?
4: I've mentioned this a couple of times, but the best thing about the World Cup, and I'm not going to watch any, I'm not a soccer fan, so I'm not going to watch any of it, but I have really loved watching people from Europe or from the UK showing up,
0: yeah.
4: particularly in the South, and being amazed at the land of plenty that this awesome country of ours really is.
0: Mm-hmm.
4: There's a guy from Scotland named Sean. He's been traveling throughout the South. He's been on a barbecue tour, and at first he said that he really liked the Carolina-style barbecue with, you know, Carolina-style with a vinegar sauce, and he goes, every meat is ruined for me now. Well, then somebody said, hey, you need to go to Texas. And so he did. He went to San Antonio. The Scottish Society of San Antonio, yes, that is a thing, arranged for a surprise. He was awarded honorary citizenship and ceremoniously piped in the Alamo. Somebody was playing bagpipes as he walked through the Alamo. And then he went out into a more rural area of South Texas and found barbecue. And he says, look how I, as a Scottish guy in America for the World Cup, was welcomed to a Texas barbecue. The cooks, the pit master, invited him in the back, like opens up the pit, shows him this array of ribs and brisket and sausage, everything going on.
0: Nice.
4: And then he had his first big red, which, yes, of course. He said, yep, sorry, everybody else's barbecue. Texas takes the lead. And
0: wow.
4: And then, of course, he made his pilgrimage to a Buc-ee's. He got some beaver nuggets.
0: That is fun.
3: Soak it in, man.
0: Yeah, no kidding.
3: Yep.
0: All right, Scotty, what do you got for your story?
3: Well, I told you this before we were doing it. I said I got a kind of a moral dilemma thing I wanted to throw at you guys and just kind of get your take on it.
0: Oh, yeah.
3: So yesterday I'm at the bank. I don't go to the bank that often because of online banking and you can do it on apps. And
0: sure.
3: But I went in there yesterday because I had a check I needed to cash anyway. I didn't want the hassle. So I went in there to do it. And when I got done, I come out of the bank and it's the bank is like its own little cul-de-sac area, right?
0: Okay.
3: And in behind that is a huge grocery store.
0: Mm-hmm.
3: Then there's my bank, right? So there's, in other words, a lot of business around it, right? So I'm driving out this little road to get on back onto the main highway yesterday, or back onto the main street, and I look up, and like halfway down in the middle of the road is a female, approximately, I don't know, 40 years old or so, didn't look disheveled or anything, but is motioning me to stop.
0: Okay.
3: Now, in that moment, my brain is like, stop. It's the right thing to do. But I didn't. I went past. Because I'm like, I don't know what's in the purse. I don't know what's going on, right?
0: Okay.
3: Too close to a bank. So I leave. So as I'm driving down the road, then I'm thinking to myself, did I do the right thing by not stopping? Because I don't know why she was waving, you know? But I said there's a bank right there with people in it. Mm-hmm. There's a grocery store behind there with lots of people in it.
0: Yeah.
3: It seems like if he needed help, he would have gone that direction.
0: She's in the middle of the road.
3: Kind of in the middle of the road, yeah. Hmm. Not directly in the middle, but close enough.
0: Okay.
3: Where you had to slow down.
0: And there's plenty of other traffic, like cars behind you, too.
3: No, there was nobody behind me because they were all in the parking deck. Nobody came out that way.
0: Got it.
3: At the same time I did, anyway. So I don't know. I don't know if I did the right thing or not. And then it haunted me for a while after that. Like, well, what if she really needed help? And I just blew it off because I was a... You know, I don't know if I'm going to get a gun.
0: Was that
3: stuck.
0: The woman that ended up on the news last night?
3: Oh, come on. Don't do this to me. I know better than that. This woman did not end up on the news last night.
0: Are you sure?
3: But I could have ended up on the news last night. That's what I was more worried about than anything.
0: Yeah.
3: So I didn't stop, and then I thought, well, maybe I should have stopped. And I think people are everywhere around this right now. I mean, I would have gone into the grocery store.
0: So what you're saying is if she really needed help, somebody else will do it. Not my job. I'm out of here.
3: See, that's exactly how I felt.
0: Sorry.
3: I'm not a protector.
0: I'm out of here.
3: I didn't want to feel that way, but I thought if I stop and I get jacked, you know, or they, you know, and she sees me coming out of a bank thinking maybe I've got money. I don't know. It was just the weirdest feeling. And it could have been totally legit.
0: I wouldn't feel bad. And part of this is, you know, not to get too deep into it. Okay, after your heart attacks, you have a balance sort of issue.
3: Yes.
0: Okay?
3: Yeah.
0: So if you had to get out of the car, I mean, you could get knocked down fairly easily.
3: Fairly easily, yeah.
0: Yeah.
3: Yeah.
0: In that sort of situation, what are you supposed to do?
3: Well, that's just it. I didn't...
0: What do you think, David?
4: You put it in a very nice way. I was trying to say or suggest kind of the same way, and everything that I thought would have come out kind of mean. But I was afraid it would come out mean. But I think the context,
0: you got to say it now, man.
4: I think the context kind of matters. No, I'm saying that if you do have those balance issues, if she needs help from somebody chasing her, can you do anything about it?
0: Right.
4: Or if she is going to rob you, can you defend yourself? That's really what it comes down to.
3: Well, she robs me in my car.
4: Yeah.
3: You know, I could defend myself, but. You know, I don't know. It was just the weirdest feeling.
4: I mean, I would have stopped and asked what's wrong, but, you know, that's just because, you know, I have a conscience. But
3: yeah, see? See, I knew there would be something here.
0: I was like, could you just have rolled down the window with a little distance and say, what's the problem?
4: Yeah.
3: Well, I probably could have, and then a gun goes in my face, and, you know,
0: you know.
3: I don't know. And you got to go back and get money out of your machine. I don't know, dude. It was the weirdest thing. A lot of times this happened to me. If I have stopped, they've asked for money.
0: Mm-hmm.
3: They
0: yes.
3: told me their car ran out of gas.
0: Sure.
3: There's two kids sitting in it or whatever.
0: Yeah. I would say high percentage chance it was some sort of scam.
4: Well, and if there's a grocery store and a bunch of other businesses around, then if she really needs that kind of help, she can go there.
3: And you got a bank right there.
4: Yeah.
0: Yeah.
3: So, anyway.
0: But she doesn't have any money and she needed help, but that's okay.
4: Yeah.
0: And I'm joking.
4: Jason Voorhees was chasing her. I mean, but.
0: Yeah.
4: You know.
3: Yeah, that's what I thought, too. I thought, maybe some guy. I don't know.
0: Do you feel better about it now?
3: Yeah, pretty much. Yeah.
0: Okay, good. I don't have time for my story.
3: I know. Sorry, I sucked all the oxygen out of the room there, but it was just one of those things where it's like...
0: You robbed me like you robbed that lady yesterday, but it's okay.
3: I didn't rob her.
4: He's in a ditch somewhere.
0: I do have a wild story to get to, though. And if you take mushrooms, you can speak again having Alzheimer's? Next.
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0: The Markley Van Camp and Robin Show. 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
1: Well, Lucy pulled the football back again. Trump on Truth Social, quote, based on the fact that discussions with the Islamic Republic of Iran have been brought to the highest level of Iranian leadership and approved, I have, as President of the United States of America, canceled the scheduled strikes and bombings against Iran this evening. Discussions and final points have been, in both concept and great detail, approved by all parties involved. The naval blockade will remain in full force and effect until this transaction is finalized. Time and place of the signing will be announced shortly.
0: Okay.
2: Oh, I bought a bunch of snacks for the big bomb party tonight. That's a bun.
0: All right, we got to get to Nimrod. Here we go.
3: When the going gets tough.
4: Damn it, this is too hard.
3: The dumb get dumber.
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4: I love the poorly educated.
0: All right. Nimrod's the News. We go to New Zealand. Where, check this, more than 100,000 live cockroaches, illegal to keep in Australia, were confiscated from a single breeder.
2: Oh, my gosh.
0: Things you never know. The haul of Madagascar hissing cockroaches.
2: Oh, those suckers are big.
0: Worth 200,000 Australian dollars seized. Oh, yeah, they're like 2 to 3 inches.
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0: They're massive. And I had no idea keeping these things were somehow illegal, but it was, and this person is busted. Doing time, and that's Nimrod's in the News.

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12: From ABC News, I'm Brian Clark. An Iranian government spokesman says that hopes for a deal to end the war with the U.S. are not a final agreement, but an understanding that outlines the general outlines of the disputed issues. What does that mean? ABC's Selena Wang says it's not entirely clear.
13: Trump says Iran will promise never to build or obtain a nuclear weapon, but that promise is not new. In fact, it was in the very first paragraph of the nuclear deal negotiated under President Obama, a deal that Trump tore up and still repeatedly criticizes to this day.
12: President Trump shared an image on social media of a statement from Pakistan's prime minister suggesting that a deal between the U.S. and Iran to end the war could be finalized within 24 hours. Meanwhile, the U.S. continues military action, this time, according to the president, with a successful strike on a Venezuelan cartel leader. ABC's Gio Benitez has more.
14: The president posted a video of the strike on social media, and he wrote that U.S. forces coordinated with Venezuelan leaders to target Hector Guerrero Flores. Officials claim that Guerrero Flores was one of the top leaders of the Tren de Aragua cartel, also known as TDA. Last year, Guerrero Flores was indicted in New York federal court on charges of racketeering and lending support to terrorists.
12: The Trump administration faces a noon Eastern deadline to certify that the government's removed the president's name from the Kennedy Center for the Performing Arts. It's after a judge rejected a last-minute bid to delay the removal. The original court order stated that a name change required an act of Congress. Powerful storms possible for parts of the Midwest today. Friday's severe weather may have caused a deadly tent collapse at a church celebration in rural Bedford County, Virginia. One person was killed, more than 20 hurt. Acting Fire and Rescue Chief Abby Johnston says
15: the folks that observed it, that were on scene, indicated that when the high winds came through, very quickly the tent just catastrophically failed.
12: You're listening. Whoa.
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12: The U.S. men made an emphatic debut at the World Cup Friday night, thrashing Paraguay 4-1 in Los Angeles. ABC's Christian Cordero's there.
1: The Americans are here.
11: Team USA is flying high at the top of the group. More than 70,000 soccer fans packing SoFi Stadium to witness the first men's World Cup match on U.S. soil in 32 years.
12: This marks the first time ever the U.S. scored four goals in a World Cup game. Next up, Australia in Seattle on Friday. Pope Leo concluded his trip to Spain, but it was not without incident after a technical problem left his plane grounded in the Canary Islands. The King of Spain helped him out, offering his private plane to the Pope, and that allowed him to return to Rome, taking off about 3 hours.

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4: Alaska, it is time. Time for the number one radio program in the state on retirement and finance. It's time for Retirement in the Last Frontier with Dave Kutcher, where we talk about life, money, everything in between, but most importantly, getting your money right out here on the frontier. Consumer advocate Bruce Rosenblum here with you as well. And long-term listeners of the show, they already know we have leads on this program. No cost, no obligation, financial reviews for the people who need them the most. More on that down the line. We'll talk about that in just a bit. But first, I want to bring him in, the man himself, the financial captain, your financial captain out here in the frontier, Mr. Dave Kutcher. Dave, great to be back with you, my friend.
5: Yeah, it's great to be here with you, Bruce. And we're going to deliver another power-packed hour of insightful thinking regarding retirement planning and what types of options people have. I'm excited to be on the program with you here today. So what do you want to talk about today, Bruce?
4: Dave, you know, we were talking before the show started. The last show was a banger, I must say. We had fun on that last one, but we were talking about resiliency. And I think we should probably continue on that track here, because you got to be resilient out here in the frontier. There's a lot of things that can go wrong in Alaska. I mean, anywhere for that matter, and especially with your money, too. So we should probably talk about how we can bounce back from some money mishaps, right?
5: Yeah, sure. I mean, honestly, I mean, it starts in a place most people never expect, the courthouse. The divorce is one of the single most financial destructive events a person can go through.
4: Ooh, that's a big one, yeah.
5: Yeah, and almost nobody sees the full damage, you know, until they're right in the middle of it. You know, one household becomes two means. Every asset, retirement accounts, home equity, investment portfolios get divided, often at the worst possible time and in ways that trigger taxes and penalties. Legal fees in a contested divorce can run well into six figures, and that money is simply gone. It doesn't go forward in a house, a portfolio, or retirement account, right?
4: That's right.
5: So, it's a horrible thing. The longer term hit is often the hardest. Spousal support, child support, and the cost of rebuilding a single income life can derail retirement timelines by a decade or more. People suffer when they go through this type of separation. It's separation from your money. It's separation from an effort and a life well deserved. But decisions get made, choices are elected, and you're kind of stuck with it. So, I mean, this is one of the realities that people have to deal with. It's a big bounce back, but it can be done, and we do work with people that have those issues.
4: Oh, yeah. Talk about a hard thing to come back from financially. It's definitely divorce. We don't talk about it a lot because it's very unpleasant to talk about, but it is so true. You can lose a lot of money if your marriage goes sour, and it's happening a lot these days, I think, and that's just – it's unfortunate, Dave, isn't it?
5: Yeah, and again, you know, this is an hour show, so we're just trying to touch base on some salient, relevant points. But, you know, medical issues can be catastrophic, too.
4: And
5: the cruel part to that is that it hits you when you're at your most vulnerable. People focus on the health side of it, which makes total sense, but the financial side of a serious medical crisis can follow you for the rest of your life. And we're not even talking about long-term care costs. We're talking about unreimbursed medical deductibles, costs that are not covered by medical insurance. So, I mean, it's a serious situation. There's a lot of stuff out there that's uncovered. Healthcare costs in Alaska are very expensive, and it can stack up into the tens of thousands of dollars. And so, obviously, you know, that's coupled with lost income, right, Bruce? And during a recovery, it's often the part nobody plans for. A six-month absence from work or longer can wipe out an emergency fund. It can force people to raid their retirement accounts early, triggering early taxes and penalties on top of everything else. So, you know, these are things. Also, don't forget, long-term disability is another underinsured by most Americans, and many people, especially folks that are self-employed, they're 1099ers, they don't have long-term care coverage in that.
4: Right.
5: Disability coverage isn't there. And I know for just my own self, I had cancer back when I was 54.

0: anymore. And I did have disability, and it made an enormous difference. I had short-term and long-term. But, you know, that impacts your retirement, right? Because if you're having to use your retirement dollars, which are the majority of the savings that most Americans have, you know, it can really be problematic. So, you know, and then can you get back to your job after that? And then, of course, you know, that impacts your paycheck and how much you can contribute going forward. So, again, you know, these aren't always necessarily, you know, the fun things to talk about, but can you cogitate, that's a good word, in your mind as we bring up and sort of, you know, list these things? Are these things that you can do if you're in your 40s and 50s, maybe even early 60s? Can you do some preventative medicine? Can you find out if your employer has a short-term or a long-term disability plan? And maybe, you know, for short money, you can insure yourself against these insidious costs that can really be troublesome in retirement.
1: Absolutely. We mentioned three major pitfalls here: divorce, a health issue, and job loss. Those three, I mean, God, any one of those, that's enough to take somebody out. But to experience job loss on top of a health scare, I mean, your bank account's getting drained by the health issue, and then you lose your job, so you have no income. This is tough. I mean, job loss, we're not talking about the kind of job loss that you can really dust off your resume here and find a new one in a couple of weeks. This is what, you know, the kind where you've spent your entire career, 30 years building something, and then it just isn't there anymore. So, Dave, how does that play out if you lose your job and you're in that type of situation here?
0: Well, okay, so people are listening to this show right now because this show is designed for people to listen and to take, you know, as we used to say in the Marine Corps, and you said in the Army, you're an Army captain, I was a Marine Corps captain. Indeed. You know, we take effective action, right, Captain?
1: Effective action, indeed.
0: And we have, you know, we circumspect. That's another word that we use in the military. We circumspect. You know, we evaluate our – I don't know if you guys use we use situation, mission, execution, administration, command, and control.
1: Upward paragraphs, yes.
0: Yeah, to effectuate the change that you need to accomplish the mission. And this mission here is real simple. The mission is, how do you take this – I don't know what you want to call this. This is, I guess it's just, you know, radio information from a fellow that's been doing it almost 40 years. Mm-hmm. And you know, putting it into a system where you can have some coverage so that if something does happen that's unfortunate, you know, you've got your back covered. Like I said, I got colorectal cancer in 1954. I had a short-term disability plan. I had a long-term care disability plan. I actually had some savings. I had some cancer insurance. And I used to laugh at that stuff. And I don't, you know, we don't market cancer insurance, but there's something to be said for Aflac. There really is, because it's not expensive, and it can give you some insulation against some of the costs associated with trying to get to the finish line, which is retirement, right?
1: Absolutely. And the insurance piece, that is a critical piece that gets slept on. And I'm glad you brought it up, because it reminds me of when I was going through my melanoma ordeal. I still am, but I'm on the good side of it right now. Toward the early stages, I was able to actually get some melanoma cancer insurance, and it paid off pretty well. So, you know, you don't want to think about these things because it's unpleasant, but when you take affirmative action, you take effective action, preventative steps here, it just pays dividends down the line in case something does happen. Isn't that right, Dave?
0: Yeah, it is. And I think also that people need to understand, and this is the hardest thing, if you're listening out here, please take this to heart. You are evolving as a human being. Translation, you're aging. And there are dynamics that impact that. And I want you to understand that if you want to have a successful retirement, sometimes, you know, we have these roadblocks along the way. And you want to see if you can bypass those with some type of insurance or some type of group plan that's offered, something that you can do to help you, for short money, mitigate this cost that could get out of control. Because a lot of the cost is not covered by health insurance, simply for the reason you've got a deductible, and deductibles are higher, especially for self-employed people. And in Alaska, health insurance, Bruce, is no joke in the state.
1: Oh,
0: my
1: no.
0: My partner spends $3,600 a month at 57. $3,600 a month. So that's $40,000 a year for medical insurance.
1: Now, that's outrageous.
0: I mean, that's a game changer, right?
1: Yes.
0: So there are things that you need to do. And even from the standpoint of making sure that you keep a job that has health insurance, some type of group plan, if you decide you want to retire early, but you can be a greeter at Walmart, or you can do something. I don't know. Of course, I don't even know if Walmart has insurance today. But what I'm saying is that some type of work that would give you some insurance to get you to 65, where Medicare then, you know, takes over and I think does a pretty good job for you.
1: Speaking of that, Dave, we got to talk about market crashes too, because you were there when 2008 happened. I think we all saw what happened.
0: Yeah, so what happens in a market correction is not as devastating for somebody that's in their, you know, 40s or 50s per se. It is 60s and 70s, because you only have so much time. And if you take a 30% correction on a $500,000 IRA or a $500,000 pension plan, that's $150,000. To get that $150,000 back, you have to make 100%. So let's just use $100,000 as an example. Yeah, I want the listeners to get it. I only have a couple minutes, he's telling me, but I want to get this out. 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In order for you to get your money back, you have to make 100% back. That might take 5 to 10 years to do that. It's problematic if you're in your middle 60s, isn't it? It's problematic if you're in your early 60s, potentially.
1: Yes.
0: It could even be problematic if you're in your mid to late 50s. So come talk to us. We have some awesome strategies to help minimize that type of disaster. Now, the markets are going up precipitously. I know I've got a minute left. The markets are going up precipitously, but look at that. They can come down just as precipitously. And so you want to guard against negative sequence of return. Those are when you have 2 or 3 years in a row where money gets shortchanged because of the market. You want to be thinking out of the box. You want to be looking at what you can do so that you don't have a negative sequence of return. Very, very important. We have programs that adroitly address that, and I can show you with iterations and illustrations so that you can have the best retirement that you can have. That is the number one concern that Americans have today, is running out of money. And at Frontier Retirement, we look at that very seriously.
1: Yes, indeed. 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
1: Talking about major pitfalls in the financial realm and how you can bounce back from them. This is Retirement in the Last Frontier. Dave Kutcher, Bruce Rosenbloom. Dave, we mentioned divorce, we mentioned health scares, we mentioned job loss. I mean, this is all serious stuff. But what really surprises me is how you meet with so many people. Everybody's got a different situation. I mean, even if they come to you and their portfolios are identical, they might actually end up having different outcomes because of what they're doing and things you don't know about. I mean, this is wild, isn't it?
0: Yeah, and there's things that I can't control that I haven't been able to control because the client, the potentially new client, has been doing different things from the other client that I have. And the tax issue is certainly an important piece. How much money you put away, how successful you've been with your investment portfolios, have you put some of that money into a component of your retirement that's not subject to negative sequence of returns.
1: Yes.
0: All of these are important. And then the other thing is, and I've talked about it on the show before, Bruce, and that is, and I think this is probably a Kutcherism, but I don't hear people talking about it, but there's two phases of retirement and when you get to the push that retirement button. The first is 60 to 75. I call that phase one of retirement. And okay. Then the second phase component is 75 to 90. I want to just talk about that for a little bit.
1: Sure.
0: When you're 60 years of age, you're probably going to be in the best shape of your life between 60 and 75. In other words, you don't have mortality exactly crawling down your back at that point, and you're able to use the health that you have to do some of the things that you've wanted to do with your missus or your partner. And
1: yep.
0: That's important stuff, right? Because
1: oh, yeah.
0: you save this money up for a long period of time, and you want to get after what it is that you save your money for. And I encourage people very much so to get after it, because from the second part, 75 to 90, you're going to probably, and not always, but you're probably going to be memorializing your life. That is, you're going to be talking more to your children and grandchildren, maybe from a home setting.
1: Ooh.
0: Because, again, as you get older, you know, mortality, morbidity, these start to come into play, and you're sort of, as I said earlier, memorializing your life, imparting your wisdom, giving some thinking to the people that you care about the most. And it's just a different time. It's not a bad time, but it's just a different time. And, of course, that promotes the thinking of some recent tax law changes. You know, we have the SECURE Act, which was passed in 2018, and that essentially, you know, kind of did away with the stretch IRA, so you can't leave copious amounts of money and have that be paid out or doled out over your children's life expectancy. Now it has to come out over 10 years. Now, there's
1: right.
0: some interpretational issues and some white letter rulings that probably have to come out from the IRS. But
1: yes.
0: suffice it to say that you're at a different point in your life. And so what we encourage at Frontier Retirement is we actually try to encompass that thinking and try to get clients to consider being more active. I would say, and this is just obviously my opinion, it's my radio show, right? We're going to encourage you to spend more money.
1: Hey.
0: We think it's important. We think that that's a difference maker. We want our clients to say, you know, Dave Kutcher, Ken McKenzie at Frontier Retirement, they really encouraged us to take the distributions and enjoy our lives.
1: Sure.
0: And that's what the federal government wanted, Bruce. The federal government set this for, if you're a self-employed person, you're 1099 income. If you're working for a company, you know, it's a W-2 payment. But whatever it is, and however we're involved with working with your money, see, we don't want you to be in a place where you're 80 years of age and you have a huge amount of money. I had a client one time, when I was in New Hampshire, who had large amounts of retirement money that he hadn't spent, and I had encouraged him and his wife, Kathy, to spend these monies. Now, she died. He has voluminous amounts of money,
1: mm-hmm.
0: all coming out at about $150,000, $160,000 a year. And he looked at me and he said, what am I going to do with this money? The joy of my life passed away. I am losing approximately half of this to taxes.
1: Ooh.
0: And I didn't take your advice. And it was something that I guess I'm going to have to just suck up. It's too bad I didn't take your advice, Dave. So I'm giving folks the advice now to spend that money. Because if you don't, that money will become confiscatory and punitive at some future point in time. Even if you leave it to your children, it has to be paid out over 10 years. What good is that going to do you? How are you going to truly make a difference in the lives of the people that you lived with and that they respected you and enjoyed your humor, your wit, your impartations of advice, and now you didn't use any of that money. I had another woman that had passed away, and another gentleman had said to me, you know, she always wanted this ring, and I never got her this ring. I was always worried mm-hmm. about running out of money.
1: Mm-hmm.
0: You're not going to run out of money. You're not. I know that's a big concern, but if you're working with us or somebody like us even, I don't think you're going to run out of money because, you know, you take a snapshot every year to see what you look like and you adjust accordingly. But if you start to use that money, and as I said previous, you spend it to make memories, that's probably the best thing you can do with leaving your children with the memory of who you were, and then they pass that on to their children, and now they're living in you because they are, you know, they've decided to invest their money into the relationships. And I just think that that's never talked about. It's a non-financial type discussion, but I think it's, from my own experience, having done this for a long time, I just think it's really important. So if you're listening out there, you know, make sure your advisor is encouraging you to use your money. It's not going to do you any good for your relationships and for your life if that money is sitting, you know, in an account that's not doing anything to make memories.
1: Absolutely. And if you want more options on doing this the right way, tapping the accounts in the right order, Dave, he's got your back so you can maximize your money right here. The number to get in touch with him, it's 844-803-4933. Again, 844-803-4933. Because nobody wants to be the richest person in the cemetery, Dave. We're not living in ancient Egypt where you had a gold coffin and you had all of your assets in your tomb. No. This is the modern era. And while we were talking about this, I remembered a quote from Conor McGregor, you know, the UFC champion. He was he still is a great fighter, but in his prime, he was interviewed. I wish we had the clip right here, but somebody asked him, Conor, do you think you're spending too much? Do you think you're living too lavishly? And he said, absolutely not. No, we enjoy our money. We earned our money. We enjoy steaks the size of dinner plates. We go out. This is success. We want to enjoy our success. Now, I don't think you should be spending everything when you're as young as Connor, but I do appreciate his point because a lot of times we hoard our money. I'm a big, big violator here when it comes to hoarding. I keep more because I've got a scarcity mindset. But when you're later on in life and you've made the money and you know you've got enough to last you, then like you said, Dave, why not spend it? Why not enjoy it, right?
0: Well, you're trusting that we'll do a nice job for you, whether it's risk-adjusted portfolio management through Ken, or it's using our no-risk value-based proposition with our FIAs. We're using a combined methodology to get you the funds that you need to live the life that you've imagined. Now, if you're not doing that, when are you going to start to do it? Because if you're over 60, you know, mortality's not that far away. You want to start to do the things that make a difference, as I illuminated here for like 10 minutes. I'm sorry. Right. I think I went on like a broken record. But I'm passionate about making sure that people are able to enjoy their money. And, you know, that's important. And it's also important when you're doing that type of thinking that you don't, you know, put your money in oil wells and gas leases and gold coins. And people say, you know, and I just bring the gold coin up because I've had a couple of clients come in here, Bruce, that, you know, they didn't buy gold bars, they bought gold coins. And then
1: right.
0: I told them to call their gold broker up and to ask them how much the value of their account is. And they go, oh, no, I checked with my third party administrator and it's $1 million. I says, no. Don't check with a third-party administrator. Check with a gold broker. What did he charge you for the gold, 20, 30%? You're more like, you know, $800,000 or $700,000 and maybe even more. And then, of course, you know, what happens if gold drops like a rock? You know, it went up pretty fast, but it can come down just as fast.
1: Indeed.
0: So what does that do to your distributions? Remember, tax-qualified money, that's the IRAs, the 401Ks, that's the type of money that you're using for retirement. You need these monies to live on and to build those memories with the people that you care about the most. Don't put it into anything that's not regulated. Regulation, that gives you recourse against me. It gives you recourse against the company. It has a, you know, your third party on this might be the state securities office. It could be insurance and banking. But, you know, all these things are for a reason, and that minimizes. I mean, my mother, I love my mom. She's 84 years of age, and she got scammed like 2 years ago. And
1: oh,
0: she asked
1: God,
0: me,
1: no.
0: Yeah, I know, she did. Yeah, somebody came knocking on her door, and, you know, I'm not going to get into the machinations of all the details, but I do want to say that even people that, you know, mean to do well. And I'm talking about the people that are selling these things. Many of them are not educated. They're conned into some sort of program that they're told that they're going to be able to do a great job for people, but there's no money behind it. The value-based proposition really isn't that value-based because there's no financial resources behind it. It's interesting because, you know, typically people, like with a gas and an oil lease, sometimes you'll get people that will say, salespeople that will come out and they'll want you to put in $100,000 on an oil lease. Well, think about it. If they were so successful, why do they need your money? Why do they need your money to drill? So, I tell people that, you know, successful people typically are working with programs that are in the stock market, or they're working with banks, or they're working with insurance companies. There's recourse. So, again, then the planning work is important, too. You know, does your advisor financially get you? I say in our office, did they get it? You know, I'll talk to Meg about that, or to Kenny, and I'll say, do you think they got that? And so, you know, we hope that people do, but ultimately you make the final decision, right? So you want to make smart choices with your money.
1: Absolutely. And with that in mind, let's open the phone lines up right now, because I know people out there, they're thinking, you know, how can I make the best possible choices with my money? Get in touch with Dave. He's going to give you this no-cost, no-obligation review. He's going to go over everything so you have no blind spots out here on the frontier, because, good Lord, there are a lot of blind spots when it comes to the financial tundra here. The number for Dave, it's 844-803-4933. One more time, 844-803-4933. Look, you've worked really hard out there. We know you've worked so hard, too hard to leave any of this to chance. And most people don't realize the difference between comfort and stress. It's not about how much you have in savings. It's about whether your plan is smart enough about the taxes, the income, all the blind spots I mentioned. So Dave's got your back and all this stuff. You've earned a retirement that works. Let's make sure you get one. One more time, 844-803-4933, 844-803-4933.
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1: Talking about tapping your accounts the right way. This is Retirement in the Last Frontier. Dave Kutcher, Bruce Rosenblum, because you got to tap those accounts the right way. It's so important. But pivoting the conversation here, because Dave and I were talking during the break very quickly, there's a bit of an age gap between us. Because as Dave, as you know, I'm in my late 30s and you are not. So I'm a bit younger than you. I got the energy, but not as much as the wisdom.
0: Well, experience comes with time and effort, right?
1: I agree with that. You know, there's definitely truth in that. And I think that's why you're such a great money manager, because you've got the experience to give people the perspective required for the best possible outcome here. But what's wild is that even adults can make money mistakes. I mean, kids are prone to it, but adults actually these days, because we got a problem with financial literacy these days. I mean, I'm thinking of myself. I had maybe one banking class in high school, and it was okay, Dave, but it really wasn't enough to make me effective out there in the real world. So, I mean, where does it start? Where does financial literacy start here?
0: Well, you know, let me just give you a perspective here, and I think people can really appreciate that. You know, when we're young and ambitious, I was a Marine captain, you were an Army captain. Obviously, yeah, that requires a little motivation, right?
1: Sure.
0: It's not the type of job for the faint-hearted. But, you know, prior to that, I wanted to be a baseball player, and I went to Eckerd College in St. Petersburg, Florida. And while I was there, I was writing to the coach, Coach Ed Lyons from the I'm from New England, and I lived on Cape Cod with my grandma. And I was, you know, going to college at a local college, and I grew up in the Cape Cod Prescott Baseball League system, and I was going to be a baseball player. And I remember, writing to the coach, and I remember the coach did something for me. You know, everybody in Chatham knew who I was growing up, and they got a kick out of me. I was a ball boy. I used to get the pass balls by Thurman Munson. Mm-hmm. I remember Thurman Munson from the New York Yankees. He was a famous catcher and a great ball player, and he was killed in that Cessna Citation accident that happened I think it was in the early 80s. But anyhow, what happened or what happens to people is that they sometimes they're jaded a little bit in their thinking. Like, I was going to be a baseball player. And I remember, you know, it was probably about maybe we had played three or four games, and Ed said, okay, the game's up. You know, Dave, I need to talk to you here. Look, you're very passionate. You're all about baseball. But you see that shortstop? He plays baseball 360 days of the year. You play baseball 6 months of the year. It's a big difference. He has a shot at the major leagues. You have no shot at it. And the people that are playing, the ball players that are playing here in this league, are all potential major league baseball players. Now, you've had your two or three games of fame. You got here. You got in. But, Dave, you're not going to be a major league baseball player. And, you know, I share that with you because what I did was my grandma just lived literally, you could hear the announcer from my grandma's house. So you cross Depot Street, go through the Catholic parking lot, and there's my grandma's house. And I remember coming back, and I really cried, but I cried like a baby. And my grandma said, you know, Dave, God has something for you. I don't know what it is, but God has favor with you. You've been hardworking your whole life. You've worked through a bunch of things, and God will do something for you. And I say that to other people because other people have the same dreams and hopes and aspirations. Mm-hmm. And we just don't know, you know, what God has for all of us. But what I would say is, you know, maybe make your dreams and expectations realistic. It might help in the process. Now, I'm not saying necessarily don't go for your dreams, but there's a practicality when you're living on Cape Cod, Massachusetts, and, you know, the weather there isn't exactly conducive to baseball 365 days of the year. So a lot of these kids play ball all the time. I just don't have the same grounding. It's the same thing with making financial decisions, right? Like, mm-hmm. I've been doing this for almost 40 years. And even though I was in the Marine Corps for 15, I was activated I was a reserve officer in 25th Marines. You know, the reserves are a big part of the Marine Corps, 4th Marine Division. And I just remember that, you know, I became a Marine, and that was really cool and exciting, and I did some really cool things, and I started to get hope again in my life and starting to make some plans that would ultimately make a difference. And even though I was in the Marine Corps Reserves, I still saw my fair share of action and different things that transformed my life. And I speak that way of the people that are listening to the radio show right now, Bruce. These people that are listening to the show, they're here living in the last frontier. This Alaska's no joke, okay? This is not the place for the feeble. The temperatures get real chilly here, and you're on an island. You've got the Bering Sea and the North Pacific on one side, and you've got, you know, the British Columbia and the Arctic Circle and the Yukon and everything else on the other side of it. And it's a 3.5-hour flight to get to, you know, to get to Seattle, Tacoma. And by the way, many people don't understand, Seattle, Tacoma to Anchorage is 100 miles further than Boston to Miami. That gives you a perspective on how far things are. So, you know, we are a special breed here in Alaska. There's certain, you know, everybody came here. You know, I talk a little bit about when I was growing up as a kid, the American sportsman, Kirk Gowdy. Many of the people know exactly who I'm talking about. He was a Red Sox announcer in the 60s and you know, influenced my life and, you know, created this vision that many people here in Alaska have of being independent, enjoying their lives, hunting, mm-hmm. fishing, flying, being self-employed. They're at that point now in their life where it's transforming. They want to get the right information. They want to impart to their children the things that they've learned. They want to do things with their family. I look on Facebook and I see some of my clients, you know, getting after it. There's a couple of great clients of mine you know, are really good with their families. And I look at them and I say, you know, that's success. You know, taking what we have, utilizing the success and the resources that we have, Bruce, mm-hmm. and then, as I said earlier, imparting that to our children, our grandchildren, and getting out there, whether it's fishing. Now, my wife loves to berry pick. My wife is a Yupik, Eskimo. Ooh. Vanessa, and her family. And, you know, that's a beautiful family. I mean, they are very caring and non-judgmental. They are people that they're resourceful. They're quiet, kindred people. And I have been fortunate to be with Vanessa and her family, and I've learned so much. And I think that for many people here in Alaska, that's just how it is for them. They're here on a mission to make the very best they can. Well, you need to make smart choices with your money. That's really important. Money is a resource. And not to get too wrapped up around money, although this is a money show, right? Mm-hmm. We're talking about not just making money or spending money. We're talking about being effective with your money. We're talking about understanding taxes. We talk about in this show not holding on too much of it, because if you don't spend it, it's going to be taxed as income with respect to the decedent, to the beneficiaries, right? So
1: yes.
0: That's not a good thing, right? We don't want that money to be lost in ordinary income taxes. Many people think that that money is going to get somehow, you know, abracadabra, and that money's going to all pass to their beneficiaries. It'll pass to their wife or their husband, but when it gets to the children, it's confiscatory and punitive. So we need to talk about what types of strategies we can use to protect those resources that can be kept here in Alaska, so that families can enjoy lives, you know, that have been really families have worked hard together, and they want to make the best possible choices so they can share those monies, whether it's a Roth IRA, whether it's a second to die life insurance policy, protect the resources that, you know, that the elders, I guess I'm an elder now, you know, have worked hard for. And I know I'm going really long on that, but I'm just really passionate about that because I believe in it.
1: Absolutely. Dave, I'm with you. You said so many great things, but I want to just touch on a rare piece of Dave lore that just dropped. I didn't know that you had aspirations to be a ball player. I didn't know you were into baseball. So this is huge for me. You were thinking about doing baseball professionally, and I'm glad you went the finance route. But this speaks to the fact that a lot of kids out there, they think they're going to be famous. Everybody's going to be famous here. But that's not always the case. I mean, only a small percentage of people end up becoming professional athletes. Only a small chunk of people become streamers, famous streamers or actors or, you know, whatever. These big shot professions, they are rare. They're hard to get into and even harder to maintain. So I think that speaks to really having a plan B, like you said. Everybody really needs a plan B, especially out here on the frontier, because as you said, Dave, things can get dicey out here. And there's a great military maxim. You know it. I know it. No good plan survives first contact. And two is one. One is none. Right?
0: Roger that. I couldn't agree more with you.
1: So with that in mind, I know there are people out there, they're thinking, you know what, I have a plan, but my plan has not been spot checked, it hasn't been stress tested, because we all know about stress testing, it's very, very important, especially out here. Dave, you have spots in your calendar, and you go line for line on people's plans, don't you? You tell them, you show them the weak spots of their plan, and exactly what they need to do to fix those weak spots, right?
0: Well, I do it very carefully because remember now, you don't know what you don't know. It doesn't mean you're stupid, but you know, people that have been successful have been very independently minded, and you need to be respectful of that, and you need to understand that their thinking sometimes is pretty good. I want to tell you, there's some people that come in here I have a lot of respect for after listening to what they're, you know, what they're thinking. And sometimes they'll come and they'll say, hey, Dave, you know, I want to know about that Pension Protection Act. I need to know, why is it that that can save me from losing $2 million of my retirement money in long-term care? I get it, but I don't understand it. Can I come in and talk about that?
1: Absolutely. With that in mind, phone lines open right now. The number to get in touch with Dave, and he'd love to hear from you, by the way, that number, it's 844-803-4933. Again, 844-803-4933. And Dave, you're actually easy to find as well, aren't you?
0: Yes, I am. I'm at 10928 Eagle River Road, which is the second Eagle River exit, whether you're coming from the north or from the south. It's just that middle exit. You go over Artillery, which is like, I think, the overpass there, and we're right there on the right. It's the old Jack White building. Some people remember it as the old UAA building. It's got the Roman columns in front of it. I'm in suite 140, and our securities office is in 124. So we're downstairs, park out back, and come in. We're real accessible.
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1: Back at it on retirement. In the last frontier, Dave Kutcher, Bruce Rosenbloom, thank you for listening. As always, we appreciate you. It is the fourth quarter on the program, and we are drifting into a critical conversation right now. We save the best for last, the paycheck transition. Because when you get out of the rat race, Dave, you know this, and you've told me about this, when you get out of the rat race and it's time to move into retirement, but you're not getting that steady paycheck, all bets are off. Things can get a little dicey here because now it's not about accumulating anything. It's about living off what you've already saved. And some people can get uncomfortable with that fact, can't they, Dave?
0: Well, it's disconcerting. I mean, it's a lifestyle change, right? Let's call it what it is. It's a lifestyle change, and it doesn't matter, you know, where you are as an advisor. You have to, deal with it. And I'm not the only one that deals with it. There's other really good advisors in Alaska that probably deal with it too. And it is... it is something that if you want to mitigate some of that concern, you want to maybe put together a little bit of a budget. You know, what do you need to what type of money do you have to have coming in? Excuse me. And I think that's important because some people want a champagne retirement, but they just don't have the money for it. And I think as a retirement planner, you got to be honest with people and you got to tell them, hey, look, you know, and I think it starts off with, let's call it what it is. You've got $100,000 a year coming in between Social Security, which, by the way, is taxed, double taxed. And you have your income that is your pension, let's say, or some of your other lump sum monies that have not been taxed. They have what we call a zero tax cost basis. Of that money is taxable. All of that money impacts Social Security. So let me give you an example just to give this, you know, piece of our show some content.
1: Yes.
0: So you make $44,000. Okay. 85% of that Social Security check that you receive is going to be in whatever marginal effective tax bracket that you're in.
1: 85%. Okay.
0: 85% of that, only 15% is not taxed. 85% of that's imputed as income, and it reduces your Social Security benefit. It's just a fact. It's the way it is. So try to understand that, you know, originally when Social Security came out, it was designed for, as a tax almost, but now it's, you know, with Reagan, the tax came out, it became a double tax. You have to pay tax on it again, and for some people, it's critical. For others, not so much. But try to also understand, too, for the future. We know that in 2033, 2034, they're going to realign that. And probably, if I had to guess, because there are many Americans that just cannot survive without Social Security, that I think a good portion of that is going to be additionally taxed, or there'll be some means testing or heavyweight testing, or they'll look to see what type of total amount of IRA type monies, 401k type monies that you have,
1: they're
0: going to be set up in such a way that it's not going to be helpful tax wise. I'm sure.
1: So, it's, you make it sound so dire, Dave, and I really think it is. Social Security, it's not the saving throw that it once was. I mean, what's the average payout for Social Security per year? About maybe 20 grand or 25 grand. I couldn't imagine living off that, but people do it. I mean, people do it, but they're really, really having to tighten their belts. And you mentioned having a champagne retirement. I mean, I've always said it, you know, you can't have that filet mignon dinner if you're on a ground beef budget. That's a fact, right?
0: Right. Well, one thing I do want to say, though, I do kind of want to augment this with some I think some salient, relevant information, even for you, Bruce.
1: Sure.
0: You know, one of the silver linings in Alaska is I was mentioning my wife berry picks. I hunt. We as a family fish. Alaska's really good about, you know, allowing families to have quite a bit of salmon, and there's all kinds of other fish that you can get as well. You can go right out here in Seward, for example, and get on a charter boat and get yourself all kinds of halibut and, you know, cod and ling cod and all kinds of different types of fish that you can put in your freezer. And there's gardening. People don't realize in the lower 48 that although it's cold here, we have a long amount of sunlight that we get every day, especially now. Like, I mean, it's like you can play baseball till 11:30 at night, 12 o'clock at night right now.
1: So let's say that somebody's coming up there. Somebody's got a nest egg. They're coming up there. And now it's time to tap out. They think they've done the right stuff, and they've got their account where they think it should be. They got a decent balance, but Dave, it's not just a high score here we're talking about here. You know, thinking of your bank account like a high score. No, you've got to have a specific process here to turn that account to usable cash flow if you want to tap out. Isn't that correct?
0: Yeah, and we have some awesome programs that provide sustenance that way. I call it sustenance. It's periodic flows of cash that will remain that way for the rest of your lives. There are people that this is a necessity, and it is something that I think we really do a nice job. We actually believe that people that are using their retirement income are going to have a better retirement. And I'm not sure what study, but there was a study either Fidelity or Vanguard that came out and said that people are happy when they're using their retirement money. They feel that they're getting the usage of something that they've saved their entire lifetime.
1: Ooh, yes.
0: So I just think that's really important.
1: It's having the utility factor there, knowing you got some liquid assets and everything else, because if you can't tap into your accounts, then you cannot, like you said, Dave, enjoy the money. It's about enjoying that money because you've worked hard for it. You spent your entire life to get to this moment, and you want to be able to enjoy it in whatever capacity that strikes your fancy. Some people, they want to go on cruises. Some people, they just want to hang out around the house. Whatever you want to do, it should be available to you, but you got to plan for the right way. You got to make sure you set it up correctly. So with that in mind, I know we're getting close to the end here, but what's the biggest misconception that people have about transitioning here into retirement?
0: Hey, it's a cold weather state. It's cold 7 months out of the year. I mean, to be honest, you just dress for it. I tell people that I love Alaska, but, you know, you throw on an extra sweater. But think about this, too. You know, we don't have snakes here.
1: right.
0: I don't think we have possums. I may have possums. But I know we don't have raccoons.
1: Yeah.
0: We don't have really a lot of bad bugs. We have mosquitoes here sometime about now. All these things are great. So you've worked a lifetime. You've saved your retirement monies. And so I tell people, if you live in Alaska, get after it. Go out. I think the number one amenity in Alaska is the outdoors. Use your resources to, and it's healthy for you. So you're out there working. I like to swim in the morning. I swim, you know, every morning. I just had a total knee replacement here done recently.
1: Yes.
0: And I'm dying to get back in the pool again. And I did get in the pool, and then I got some sort of congestion, and I think Monday I'm going to be back in Alaska Clubs, which is great. Alaska Club here in Alaska is awesome too. So, yeah, it's a great place to be, Bruce.
1: Swimming though, Dave. Let's talk about this. What is the Dave Kutcher preferred swimming stroke here? Are you a freestyler? Are you a breaststroke guy?
0: So here's what I do. So I breaststroke, I freestyle, and I do the backstroke. And I do that for 30 straight minutes when I hit the pool, and I'm done. And then I shower up, and I get into the office here, and I hit it hard. Like this morning with you here, hitting it hard with you and trying to get some folks some thinking. And I say not feeling, thinking about what you can do to improve your retirement.
1: Man, I love this. And this speaks to me because, Dave, as you know, I get up in the morning. I like to run in the mornings. I used to swim a lot, but, you know, swimming, I don't know. It's great cardio, though. I love it. But whatever cardio that you out there are doing, even if you're not doing anything, it's important to have the foundation. That's why we're talking about money here on the program. It's all about making sure your foundation is rock solid. So if you think that maybe your foundation is not the way it should be, maybe you have a post laid here improperly, or you just want somebody to come out and take a look at it, Dave is here for you, Dave. And Dave, I know you got spots on your calendar right now, don't you?
0: I've got spots on my calendar. I'd love to chat with some folks about making smart choices with your retirement dollars. You know, when people come in, we ask them what's important about making smart choices about your money to you. Might not be grammatically correct, but it adroitly. I said that three times today, adroitly. I've said that.
1: It's a good word.
0: But it's specifically, let's change up a little, specifically what's important about making smart choices with your money. And your money doesn't mean as much to you if you can't get out there in Alaska and get it done. I mean, I love the outdoors in the wintertime here. And this coming year, I'm going to do some cross-country skiing, Bruce. That's what I want to try doing.
1: Ooh, love this. Well, with that in mind, I think we should open the phone lines up. Right now, you can get a no-cost, no-obligation review. When it comes to your money, this is critical right here, especially out here. Dave, he'd love to hear from you. He's going to check you out for free. The number to get in touch with him, it's 844-803-4933. One more time, 844-803-4933. No cost, no obligation. It's pure clarity. And Dave, you're easy to find, aren't you?
0: Yeah, I'm right here in Eagle River at 10928 Eagle River Road, right over Artillery. It's the old UAA building. It's the Jack White building. It's got the columns there. And just feel free to come in and visit with me, and we'll have an opportunity to visit and talk about the things that are most important to you about retirement planning.
1: Fantastic. It's all for you, Alaska. Dave, I loved this show that we did. What a fantastic combo. We talked about bouncing back, retirement pitfalls, money mistakes. I appreciate all the insight here, my friend.
0: And also, too, you can catch my show on Sunday mornings. I have a TV show called Retirement in the Last Frontier on Sunday mornings. The show's right now, we're going to vary from about 7 to 11. There's two shows on Sunday mornings, Retirement in the Last Frontier.
1: Love that. So you out there, watch that and then come on back and listen to us every weekend. This is Retirement in the Last Frontier.
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4: 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The content provided is intended for informational and educational purposes only. The views, statements, and opinions expressed herein are those of the individual speakers and not necessarily those of Foundations and its affiliates. The information contained herein does not constitute an offer to sell any securities or represent an express or implied opinion or endorsement of any specific investment opportunity, offering, or issuer. Any discussion of performance or returns is not indicative of future results. Any discussions of specific strategies are for informational purposes only and have been provided to help determine whether they may be appropriate for your specific situation. If applicable, the primary goal is converting retirement assets into a Roth IRA is to reduce the future tax liability on the distributions you take in retirement or on the distributions of your beneficiaries. Each individual investor's situation is different, and any ideas provided may not be appropriate for your particular circumstances. Comments regarding a particular client's experience may or may not be the same as another client's experience and is not an indication that any client or prospective client will experience the same or a higher level of future success or performance. Foundations only transacts business in those jurisdictions where it's properly registered or is excluded or exempted from registration requirements. Registration as an investment advisor is not an endorsement of the firm by securities regulators and does not mean the advisor has achieved a specific level of skill or ability. Nothing herein constitutes a recommendation that any security, portfolio, or securities or investment strategy is suitable for any specific person. No legal or tax advice is provided. 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
9: From ABC News, I'm Mike Dabusky. The Justice Department has certified that President Trump's name has been removed from all physical signage on the Kennedy Center. It comes after a judge last month ruled the president couldn't rename the performing arts venue or renovate it unless Congress approves the plans. Peace negotiations between the U.S. and Iran are moving forward, and there's the potential the two sides will sign a memorandum of understanding in the coming days. ABC senior White House correspondent Selena Wang says Iran will get relief from sanctions, but as for drawing down its nuclear efforts...
10: Trump says Iran will promise never to build or obtain a nuclear weapon, but that promise is not new. In fact, it was in the very first paragraph of the nuclear deal negotiated under President Obama, a deal that Trump tore up and still repeatedly criticizes to this day.
9: Today, a spokesperson for Iran's Ministry of Foreign Affairs said the focus is on ending the war on all fronts, including Lebanon, and it was decided not to discuss the nuclear issue. New details on what led up to a mass shooting in Midland, Texas, where 11 people were shot, one fatally.
11: Police had been looking for 45-year-old Victor Mata Villarreal after they say he fled a traffic stop and opened fire at a Midland officer late Wednesday night. He was wanted for attempted capital murder of an officer. But then Friday, police say they got a call of an active shooter.
9: ABC's Alex Stone. About 200,000 people are without power after a bout of severe weather across the Midwest, including at least seven tornadoes. ABC's Ravi Beichwal was in hard-hit Maryville, Indiana.
12: There's a state of emergency in Maryville. We're told that at least 200 homes and buildings have been damaged and destroyed, not including Andrean High School, which is where we are right now. It's a Catholic high school. It was hit very hard by this storm, and the town spokesperson saying that this area has a lot of damage.
9: More severe weather is in the forecast today for the region. 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
9: President Trump says U.S. forces killed a notorious Venezuelan cartel leader in a military strike. Here's ABC's Gio Benitez.
15: The president posted a video of the strike on social media, and he wrote that U.S. forces coordinated with Venezuelan leaders to target Hector Guerrero Flores. Officials claim that Guerrero Flores was one of the top leaders of the Tren de Aragua cartel, also known as TDA. Last year, Guerrero Flores was indicted in New York federal court on charges of racketeering and lending support to terrorists.
9: A woman was seriously injured in a shark attack at a popular beach in Sydney, Australia today. Authorities there say she suffered massive wounds to her lower leg and her arms. This is the fourth shark attack in less than a month in Australia. The U.S. won its first match of the World Cup yesterday, beating Paraguay 4-1. Fans packing into watch parties across Los Angeles where the game took place.
16: I hope everyone has fun. That's the whole point of the World Cup is for everyone to be united. Regardless, for everyone just to be united and be, like, happy about their country and be supportive.
9: Team USA squares off against Australia next week. And today marks the 77th birthday of King Charles III. Many in the UK celebrating with the Trooping of the Colour in London. The parade features hundreds of soldiers, horses, and musicians, even a military flyover. I'm Mike Dubusky, ABC News.
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4: Return of the Statues. I'm Gordon Deal with Nicole Murray. Thanks for spending part of your weekend with us. Here's what's coming up this hour.
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4: Elias Light at the Wall Street Journal on why even younger generations are turning to songs from the past. The Department of Homeland Security has launched a major multi-agency effort aimed at securing the FIFA World Cup games across the United States as the event gets underway. Insight from Anna Jaratelli, Homeland Security reporter at the Washington Examiner. Anna, seems like a massive undertaking.
7: It is going to be a massive undertaking. And, you know, just from the perspective of people being admitted into the country, Customs and Border Protection has said that 5 million people have applied and been approved to come into the country. 7 million total fans are expected to come into the United States from outside the country. So that's a massive immigration issue that the DHS is managing, on top of all the different types of threats, especially shootings and drone incidents, which they are planning for. It's going to be pretty heated starting this Friday.
4: Wow. You referenced in your piece these like special event assessment ratings. I think they're called the SEER, and they have different levels. Like, what is that?
7: Yeah, so federal resources are being deployed based on DHS's special event assessment ratings. So events with a SEER 1 are defined as significant events with national or international importance, and those events require an extensive federal support, whereas events that are level 2 are ones that may require some federal assistance. It's a 1 through 5 list, and DHS has ranked a number of these games, these matches, as being level 1, level 2, even things that are not necessarily matches, but you're going to have these, you know, stadiums full of people and massive watch parties all around the area. So those are entire areas that need to be secure and that could face, you know, shootings or drone attacks.
4: Yeah. With regards to drone attacks, it was a little unsettling, I guess, to hear the Homeland Security Secretary Mark Wayne Mullen said something to the effect like everybody's a little behind when it comes to defending these things.
7: They really are, yeah. Border Patrol at the southern border for so many years wasn't able to even detect drones in the sky. It goes far beyond just seeing it. Not able to detect legally or even then mitigate those. You can't take a shotgun and shoot them down. They move incredibly fast, mostly, especially at night, out of sight. So the federal government's been slow to Congress has given federal agencies authority to respond to those, but local police are on different grounds. And so, you know, who's the point person going to be on drones? You know, the FAA is involved, certainly, because they are restricting airspace around those venues. But it's certainly we've never seen a drone attack in the ways that the government has warned we could see, such as taking a toxic or poisonous chemical, even fentanyl, and dropping it over a group of people, or even a gun that can shoot from the drone. But those are the types of things that Homeland Security officials are watching for. They're planning how to deal with their situations, and they're training over 200,000 of these local emergency and first responders in these 11 host cities for how to deal with any of these types of crisis situations.
4: Goodness, we're speaking.

0: Anna Giarratelli, Homeland Security reporter at the Washington Examiner. The story is called How DHS is Securing the FIFA World Cup. There's even a role, in, I think, in here for FEMA.
1: FEMA, yep. FEMA is involved. They've been awarded, or they've awarded $625 million to those 11 cities and another $250 million specifically to focus on drones and focus on those types of casualty situations. So those, not natural disasters, but you know, a different type of disaster, just to have that much extra money for local police, local cities, county sheriff's departments, all those to assist federal officials helping, because it's really a total, you know, whole of government, including local and state government approach to securing this event, making sure it goes off, you know, as flawlessly as possible.
0: I get the sense it's almost like all hands on deck. Like, even if you're a part-timer, you better be on alert.
1: It is completely all hands on deck. And this is also going to coincide with America's 250th celebration in D.C., which cities nationwide are going to have events for. So it is a very, very, I would say, the most challenging time for DHS in its 20 plus years to get through all this and make sure that America is safe through it all.
0: Yeah. Do officials sound confident in terms of their planning and preparation?
1: Yeah, they're doing every single thing that they can. But at some point, you know, things can slip through the cracks. And it's not just about preventing this, which is so much intelligence and tracking that and being able to prevent something from going through. But then something does happen, being able to respond adequately. And there's only so much you can do, I hate to say. They're trying to do everything they can to be the best possible shape going into the games.
0: Boy, busy too for even TSA, right?
1: TSA is handling the security at the 11 host city venues. So you can expect to see the men and women in blue at those stadiums going through your little items you can bring in and going through metal detectors there. Everyone is being called in. You know, air travel is actually very slow right now because the price of oil has gone up so much, but there is going to be certainly a lot of travel coming into the country for the games. So TSA is going to be also pulled. Fortunately, they're not in a government shutdown anymore. They are getting paid at least. But it is going to be, like I said, all hands on deck and then some.
0: Thanks, Anna. Anna Giarratelli, Homeland Security reporter at the Washington Examiner. Coming up next on This Weekend, cities bring back those castaway statues.
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0: Ready for the weekend? We're here to get it started. This Weekend with Gordon Deal.
1: Thanks for spending part of your weekend with us. The statue wars that swept away monuments 6 years ago are back. This time, the battle is to restore them. Some regional examples from Cameron McWhirter, reporter at the Wall Street Journal. Cam, what are we seeing?
2: Well, there is a growing pushback to all the statues that were removed very quickly over a period of time in 2020 and 2021. You remember George Floyd was killed in Minneapolis, and that sparked a lot of removals of Confederate monuments. And then it spread to other monuments as well. So all kinds of monuments were taken down, including a bunch for Christopher Columbus, who indigenous people have historical problems with. And that led to the one focus of this story is Columbus, Ohio, which is named after Christopher Columbus, took down its giant statue of Columbus in front of City Hall. And there are a group of Italian-American organizations that are suing to try to get that statue back up. But we also write about other communities where, for example, a highway marker that's dedicated to Robert E. Lee has just come back up to public view on private land, but public view in Charleston, South Carolina. There's a push to try to bring statues that were taken down back into public spaces.
1: Where is that statue of Christopher Columbus in Columbus, Ohio right now?
2: It is sitting on its back in a city facility with a yellow caution tape around it, and it's sort of hidden there behind security cameras. So it is there. There's dispute over whether it's being cared for properly, but it they want it back up exactly where it was, and they're suing to get it back.
1: Wow. We're speaking with Cameron McWhirter, reporter at the Wall Street Journal. The story is called U.S. Cities Dust Off Statues They Hid Away in 2020. All right, so take us through, since you touched on a little bit, the Robert E. Lee highway marker.
2: Yeah, so that marker was removed. It had sat in front of a school for many years, and then it was taken down at the request of the school system, and the city took it down and put it away. And then there was a lawsuit by a group called the United Daughters of the Confederacy, which is a sort of a remembrance group for Confederate monuments. And they were suing the city, and then there was this arrangement where this park agreed to take the monument back into public view, and then the lawsuit was dropped. And so this is what's happening, is that the battles that we all saw in 2020 and 2021, where crowds would form, statues were toppled. I don't know if you remember, Christopher Columbus statue in Baltimore was literally thrown into the Inner Harbor. There's a lot of statues being torn down, Confederate statues being vandalized and torn down. There is now that fight has now moved to courts and city halls and town board meetings, and there's a real push with the Trump administration leading it in many regards to bring these statues back.
1: Wow. How about the reference to the Texas Rangers?
2: Right. So that's a classic example. There was this statue that had

0: stood for many years in an airport in Dallas dedicated to the Texas Rangers. It was, according to many, modeled after a particular Texas Ranger, and a book had come out that said that person had participated in opposing desegregation. Whether that's accurate or not is disputed, and whether the person that's modeled after that person, that's also somewhat in dispute, but or at least by some. And so this statue was taken away by the airport, put it away. They didn't want to offend anybody. And now it's just suddenly reappeared at the Rangers Stadium and is on display, causing a lot of people to be angry about it and these fights to reappear. So we're having, it's a very different shift in the whole statue wars.
1: Thanks, Cam. Cameron McWhorter, reporter at the Wall Street Journal based in Atlanta. Coming up next on This Weekend, Renting versus Owning 2026 edition.

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0: Thanks for joining us. Plenty of people move, especially earlier on in life, but does that determine your ability to buy a home? Here's this weekend's Nicole Murray.
1: I pay $4,000 in rent. If I stay put, how long will it take me to afford a $750,000 home? Here to discuss, Market Watch reporter Aditi Srikant. So let's start with, what are some of the most common reasons people move more often than not, especially when younger?
2: See, I moved every year from ages like 22 to 28, and it was either because a roommate situation soured or my rent was increased to something that I just didn't think was sustainable over the long term. And it's always such, you know, an emotionally and financially taxing ordeal, but I get it. It happens. Like I said, that's what I was doing in my 20s, so I understand moving every year. Sometimes it just is like that.
1: How much does it typically cost to move?
2: So I think it really depends on the housing market you're in. Being in New York, I would pay, you know, a first month's rent, a security deposit, sometimes a broker's fee. If I was hiring movers, that was another expense. If furniture was involved, you know, this person who wrote into my column was moving in Hoboken, and including their first month's rent, the whole thing would have come out to about $14,000 if they also were paying a broker's fee, which Hoboken does have.
1: Okay, so let's talk about that $750,000 home situation. How much would someone have to shell out to buy a home that expensive?
2: If you want to do the 20% down payment, which is suggested in order to avoid private mortgage insurance, you would need to shell out about $150,000.
1: Is there a general amount that someone should save before trying to become a homeowner in general?
2: So if you want to save aggressively, meaning you put 20% away, that would be ideal, and that would put you on the fast track to owning. But I think for a lot of people, like 10% is more realistic, or 15% of their income.
1: So how long would it take to afford a home, keeping those previous figures in mind?
2: Sure. So 20% of your gross pay, you might, and if you are earning, for this article, I said $109,000 because that is the median per capita income in Hoboken. It would take you about 7 years. If you save 10% of your gross income, it would take you about 14 years. You know, like I said, it's a slow process. So what this person was asking is, if I just stay put for a couple of years, will I be able to afford a home really quickly? And unfortunately, the answer is no, unless your income changes quite significantly. Most people who can put a down payment in for a home, it does take time. It does take a lot of effort of getting the salary you need to get, more so than staying put and just saving.
1: Now,
2: but it doesn't hurt. Of course, like, moving costs are expensive.
1: Right, right.
2: I just don't think that's the only thing you can be doing.
1: So you talk about financial issues that should be addressed before buying a home. What are they? How can this help?
2: Right. I think that a lot of people get fixated on home ownership, but if you have any high interest debt, you should focus on paying that down. Paying down debt, especially credit card debt, is a step towards home ownership, as lenders are hesitant to offer loans to those who carry high balances and those who have lower credit scores. Being debt-free can also get you a lower interest rate. So there are a lot of benefits to paying down your high interest debt, one, obviously being debt-free, but two, it does just make you look like a responsible person to lend to. So I would concentrate on that. Also, you want to build an emergency fund. Should something happen, you do need a cash reserve of 6 months to a year's worth of expenses. If both of those things are taken care of, then I think it's okay to focus on home ownership, but I wouldn't jump the gun, right? Like, homes will be, yes, if there is a dip in price, I can understand when people get anxious, like, I need to buy a home now, or I think people get anxious, like, being a homeowner makes me an adult, therefore I need to purchase a home as soon as possible. Get your other things in order first, and it will contribute to eventually owning a home, and it'll just put you in a better financial position. You know, you don't want to be house poor.
0: That's this weekend's Nicole Murray with MarketWatch columnist Aditi Srikant. Coming up next on This Weekend, avoiding heat exhaustion this summer.

0: the long.
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1: Thanks for spending part of your weekend with us. Gordon Deal with Nicole Murray. Coming up this half hour, what's happening to delivery drivers' tips? Also, oldies music having a moment. And what World Cup fans are embracing as they visit the U.S. for the first time. We'll have that story in about 20 minutes. As we get ready to set off on that much-needed summer vacation, scorching temperatures await. How to prepare for the heat from Dr. Steve Goldberg, Chief Medical Officer at the diagnostics firm HealthTrack RX. 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
2: Well, top three takeaways. Most heat-related illness is preventable. Hydration and cooling should begin before you start feeling ill. And if you feel confused, if you're fainted, if you have altered mental status, that's bad when it's in a hot environment, and that's a medical emergency.
1: Explain, too, I guess, the medical conditions you might have that can complicate things, as well as medications you might be taking.
2: Sure, you bet. There are a number of different medications that can increase your risk for illness when it's hot. Diuretics, antihistamines, certain antidepressants, antipsychotic, certainly blood pressure medicine, some Parkinson's disease medicines, certain medicines for bladder issues. And all said, patients should not stop their medicines during hot times. Just be especially careful to stay hydrated.
1: And are there folks with medical conditions who struggle more so than others?
2: Well, in general, those that are most vulnerable are adults over 65, infants and young children, individuals with heart disease or lung disease, individuals with severe obesity. If you're working outside, if you're an athlete, and certainly if you're socially isolated and don't have things to cool the temperature in your home, like an air conditioner or a fan, those are all people that are more at risk.
1: What if we're traveling, doctor?
2: Traveling in a car?
1: Anywhere.
2: Yeah, really important. You want to make sure you've got your fluids in your car. You want to make sure you've got an air conditioner in your car. You want to make sure your windows are open. You want to make sure you're not excessively dressed. And you're checking in with people in the back of the car. Make sure they're doing okay.
1: We're speaking with Dr. Steve Goldberg, Chief Medical Officer of the diagnostics firm HealthTrack RX. And we're talking about staying cool and healthy this summer. Talk more about prep. Well, we see the weather forecast. It's supposed to be, you know, upper 90s, 100 degrees maybe. Should you be drinking, 20 ounces of water before you even leave the house that morning? Like, what do you recommend?
2: That's a great question. In general, I would bring a thermos with you, anywhere from 18 to 32 ounces, and plan on working your way through a full thermos two or three times a day. The practical check, if you're going to the bathroom regularly, you've got enough fluid in you. If you're not, that's a problem.
1: Okay. And then explain, I guess, the risks here associated with extreme heat.
2: Yeah. Two are heat exhaustion and heat stroke. Heat exhaustion are when you have confusion, dizziness, and your body's ability to self-regulate with sweating and other is not working. So that's heat exhaustion. The way you treat that is get yourself into a cool environment and hydrate. Heat stroke is entirely different. That's severe. That's an emergency condition. In that circumstance, you need to go to the ER. That's where your temperature starts rising. You're no longer sweating. Your blood pressure is insufficient to meet your end organ needs. There you need very formal cooling in an ice bath. Entirely different situation, very serious.
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0: Thanks for spending time with us. Some people placing food or grocery delivery orders are asking their drivers, did you get my tip? There's good reason for that. Some of these employers have a credibility problem. Here's Alex Bitter, senior retail reporter at Business Insider. Alex, what's up here?
1: Yeah, so I talk to lots of delivery drivers, as you can imagine, and tips are a big issue for a lot of reasons. It's actually the main way a lot of these people make money. And what's going on now is, you know, increasingly we're seeing some of these drivers talk to the people they're delivering to, right? And one of the things they realize sometimes is that, you know, say the customers tip them $10 and they've only received $5 on their end, right? So the next question is, what's happened? And this is something that has come up a lot lately also because Walmart and DoorDash and some of the other delivery companies have actually settled accusations that they were holding on to tips that should have gone to drivers. So, you know, this has been brewing for a while, but it's just come up in conversations lately that, you know, a lot of these drivers are actually talking to customers now and they're noticing the discrepancy.
0: Well, that's something. So Spark, which I believe is the Walmart service, right? And then you've got DoorDash in that mix. Was it proven that they were withholding tips, or it just seemed murky and they started sending tip money to the drivers, or what happened?
1: Yeah, it's more of the latter. So what happened in the Walmart case, that's the most recent case, right? Earlier this year, Walmart actually settled accusations from the FTC, which had claimed that they were holding on to tips and pay that should have gone to drivers. So as part of the settlement, they didn't admit wrongdoing, but they did agree to pay back about $16 million to drivers, right? So, you know, read from that what you will, right? They didn't admit to anything, but also they're paying back millions of dollars to drivers for orders in the past. So I think there's definitely something going on here. We haven't gotten to the bottom of this yet, right? Is this some sort of glitch or is this purposeful? A lot of drivers, though, are definitely taking note. And it's interesting. Some of the people I spoke with said customers are too, right? So they're giving, some customers are giving drivers tips in cash, right? Because there's no way something can go wrong with that. So there are definitely some interesting workarounds.
0: Wow. We're speaking with Alex Bitter, senior retail reporter at Business Insider. His story is called Delivery Drivers Say More Customers Are Asking, Did You Actually Get My Tip? So the cash tip thing is interesting because, as somebody pointed out in your story, it's kind of a strange business model in that in these cases with deliveries, you're tipping before you've actually seen or experienced the service.
1: Right. Absolutely. And that is sort of one of the odd dynamics about tipping, right? Is, you know, if someone delivers your order, delivers your burger, whatever it is, and does a good job and they're quick and respectful and whatnot, yeah, sure, I'll give them a tip. But often what happens is these apps prompt you to tip when you're placing the order, right? So before you've received any service at all. So that's one of the odd things about this business, right? It's one of the few cases where you have to, or you often are prompted to provide a tip at the beginning, right? Versus at the end when you've had the service.
0: Thanks, Alex. Alex Bitter, senior retail reporter at Business Insider. Coming up next on This Weekend, why old music is having a year.
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0: Glad you could spend part of your weekend with us. It's a record year for oldies. More listeners across generations are turning to songs from the past, according to Retro Revival, a new report from the entertainment data company Luminate. Here's Elias Light, music reporter at the Wall Street Journal. Elias, what's trending?
1: You know, in the music streaming era, with so many songs just a click away, we've regularly seen older songs come back into favor, but this year that trend really seems to be intensifying. And across age groups, people are more interested in throwbacks. When you look at the Spotify chart every week, you know, week after week, Dreams by Fleetwood Mac, Every Breath You Take by The Police, Creep by Radiohead, these older songs are consistently competing with new releases from contemporary pop stars.
0: And why? Like, Dreams was tied to that guy drinking like cranberry juice on a skateboard. I remember that, but why the other songs?
1: Yeah, it's great. Good memory. So it's a variety of different factors, but definitely that one mechanism is TikTok, right? Which can kind of get a random song like that. It catches the right kind of vibe with the video, and suddenly millions of people are making their own videos with that song and listening to it. Another mechanism we consistently see is the soundtracks of popular movies and TV shows. Like Netflix's Stranger Things has kind of revived some big songs by Kate Bush. It helped Prince. And then there's also just, it seems to be sort of a growing nostalgia. Even what's a little different maybe is it's like 25-year-olds are longing for 10 years ago. I don't know if you saw, there was this trend where people were posting about how they really wanted it to be 2016 again.
0: Yeah.
1: So nostalgia seems to be hitting generations a little earlier than it did before, and that might also be kind of leading them back to older music.
0: That's something. We're speaking with Elias Light, music reporter at the Wall Street Journal. The story is called "The Biggest Hits on Spotify Right Now Are a Blast from the Past." I guess ease of access too, right? I mean, I do it sometimes. I just ask for, I don't know, music from a long time ago, and you know, and any, you know, my Echo Dot can figure it out.
1: Yeah, absolutely. I mean, in the old days, right, if you wanted to get explore Fleetwood Mac, you had to go to your record store, CD store, whatever, buy some albums. It cost money. It took time. I mean, it's just so easy now to go on a streaming service and pull this stuff up, right? And that's a huge, that really levels the playing field. So you've got these older songs that are just as easy to get to as the latest hits.
0: Is artificial intelligence playing a role in any of this?
1: Yeah, so the company Luminate, which does a lot of music data analysis, they've done some surveys that showed that a good chunk of listeners, if they learn that music has been made to a large degree with artificial intelligence, they're turned off by that. They don't want to listen to it. So one of their theories was that this uptick might be part of sort of a larger societal backlash. As AI really infiltrates every aspect of society, maybe consumers are turning to older stuff that kind of all took place before this uncertain world we live in now.
0: So if the world were more certain, where people were job hopping and getting those raises they always anticipated they get, are we necessarily longing for older times and these older songs?
1: Yeah, that's a great point. I mean, definitely one of the theories about nostalgia is, right, that it's like you look for comforts when you're kind of going through it, right? So there's definitely that element to it. But like you said, there are also these other components, right? Ease of access is unprecedented. The kind of connection between trends on social media and streaming suddenly blows up these songs. So maybe you're 12 and you never heard Creep by Radiohead before, so you're not experiencing nostalgia, but you're just running into it in a cool TikTok video and you think it's great.
0: Is there a genre necessarily that's benefited the most here?
1: Yeah, so one of the things that seems interesting to me is just how many of these are kind of like classic rock songs, right? Fleetwood Mac, The Police, Radiohead, Iris by the Goo Goo Dolls, Yellow by Coldplay, The Killers' Mr. Brightside is doing extremely well on streaming at the moment. And I do think that might partially because rock in the streaming era, rock just hasn't launched a lot of new stars to the same degree as hip-hop or pop or country.
0: Yeah, okay.
1: So I think some fans may be looking to that stuff to get kind of the rock fix that they don't feel like they're getting in modern pop.
0: Thanks, Elias. Elias Light, music reporter at The Wall Street Journal. Coming up next on This Weekend, what foreign World Cup fans love about the U.S.

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1: Tom is the smartest man I know. 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

0: Thanks for joining us. As international soccer fans pour into North America for the World Cup, their amused observations about life in the U.S. are becoming an unexpected source of entertainment on social media. NBC News says a Swedish woman named Thora, who has tickets to see both Sweden and England play, has documented everything. After tasting ranch dressing for the first time, she wrote on X, quote, "Why did no one tell me ranch sauce is like crack?" She also found the aisles of a Trader Joe's grocery store, which she said, by the way, was too healthy for her. A German fan who goes by Freddy on X appears to have gotten the most attention online with his posts about Bucky's, the gas station chain, and his first meal ever at a Waffle House. Elsewhere on the social media platform, a Japanese soccer journalist compared Nashville, Tennessee to Universal Studios. And a fan from the UK shared his surprise at a five-story high Starbucks Reserve Roastery in Chicago, the biggest Starbucks in the world. That'll do it for this hour. For Nicole Murray, I'm Gordon Deal. 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
1: My mom is a veteran and she was injured in the line of duty.
2: I hurt my leg in a training accident when she was only 2 years old.
1: She had seven different surgeries over the span of 9 years, and there were tons of complications.
2: I couldn't be the mom my kids needed me to be.
1: She missed so much.
2: After my last surgery, I got an infection so bad I thought it was going to kill me.
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1: She can kick a mean soccer ball.
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6: From ABC News, I'm Mike Dubusky. Iran and the U.S. appear to be in the final stages of working out a memorandum of understanding.
7: The push to end the war may be entering a decisive new phase. U.S. and Iranian officials are both pointing to new momentum and the possibility of a deal within days. A senior administration official briefing reporters saying there is an 80 to 85% chance it will happen in the next couple of days. And Iran's foreign minister says a deal has never been closer.
6: ABC's Michelle Franzen, the 60-day agreement is meant to allow time to work out formal negotiations to end the war, which, according to a senior Trump administration official, would reopen the Strait of Hormuz and lead to the dismantling of the Iranian nuclear program, though it remains unclear exactly how that will be done. Crews working at the Kennedy Center have now removed President Trump's name from the building.
8: Administration officials have said in a court filing that the president's name has in fact been removed from the facade of the building. At 11 o'clock this morning, an hour before the latest deadline set by a federal judge here in Washington, the update came that behind that tarp that's now in front of the Kennedy Center, workers have taken down the president's name from all physical signage of the building and grounds.
6: ABC's Stephen Portnoy. It was part of a larger renovation effort the president had been pushing for. He's now abandoned that plan after a federal judge ruled he'd need to get congressional approval first. And a series of UFC fights in the Octagon are set to go forward tomorrow outside the White House.
9: This is basically being treated by the Department of Homeland Security like a Super Bowl-level event. So the actual fight itself is only open to about 4,000 people. That's by invite only. They will be going through the normal security associated with the White House. For everyone attending this watch party at the Ellipse, that will have TSA-level security.
6: ABC's Peter Haralambos. A judge recently rejected a last-minute legal effort that tried to block the event from moving forward. You're listening to ABC News.
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6: Elon Musk became the world's first trillionaire yesterday after his company, SpaceX, went public. Alexander Morris is the CEO of FM Investments and has this advice for investors.
12: If you look at this versus Tesla versus some of these other companies, this is the kind of thing that you probably want to buy a few shares of, put in the back of your portfolio and utterly forget about for a decade. And then in a decade be either pleasantly surprised or modestly disappointed, but not the type of thing you should look at every day. Tesla investors learned that's a really volatile game.
6: SpaceX is allowing 30% of its shares to go to retail investors. That's more than usual for an IPO like this. It means that everyday traders can own more of the $2 trillion company, but they also take on more risk. A tent collapse amid a round of severe weather in rural Virginia last night has left one person dead and 22 others hurt. It's all happening outside East Lake Church in Bedford County. Acting Fire and Rescue Chief Abby Johnston speaking on WSET.
13: The folks that observed it that were on scene indicated that when the high winds came through, very quickly the tent just catastrophically failed.
6: The large tent event was up for a 20th anniversary celebration at the church. Capacity 1,500 there. Johnston says the tent was properly secured. New Yorkers are preparing for gridlock as soccer fans make their way to the World Cup match between Brazil and Morocco today in New Jersey. I'm Mike Dubusky, ABC News.
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0: 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I'm Mike Ford with Uncle Steven, some Big Alaska Show friends. It's convergence of the arts and sciences is the Big Alaska Show. For the arts, we're featuring Duncan Gilman coming to us from the University of Puget Sound at Harmony College Northwest. And for the sciences, we have Lauren Cusimano in Audubon, Anchorage, and Dr. Gordon Snyder from the Edge of Technology in Drury, Idaho. Plus, we've got a tall Alaska tale designed to raise your spirits and not your blood pressure unless you're a guy named Mike Ford. Oh. Good morning, everyone. It's the Big Alaska Show. Oh, my gosh. And are you there, Uncle Steve?
1: And good morning. Can you hear me now?
0: I can hear you now. How's it sounding on your end?
1: Oh, it's great. We're Mike Ford and I are doing some high-tech stuff using a streaming thing called StreamYard, which is sort of like Zoom with some broadcast-type features that give a little more sizzle, if you will. And we're going to try a little later on when we have Duncan Gilman on to try to do some Facebook Live streaming. And I'm hesitant to do that because
0: we've never done it.
1: Well, yeah, that, and you know, as the longest running mistake ridden radio show in Alaska's history, we do not disappoint.
0: That's right.
1: So, but I have to. Funny thing is, I like the way you called it Drury, Idaho, instead of Deary.
0: Oh, darn it. Sorry. Wait a minute. Didn't you type it? Listen, hang on. Just a minute here.
1: You're right.
0: You said Deary. I said Drury. Okay.
1: Well, but it actually sort of falls into what's going on because today is our convergence of mm-hmm. arts and sciences. And, and on the arts side, we've got Duncan Gilman that we're going to bring on in a little bit, and he is at Harmony College Northwest over there at the University of Puget Sound, where you have had a unique experience, Mike Ford.
0: I was 12 years old. Am I telling you that now?
1: Well, no, I'll just save it for Duncan because you,
0: right,
1: can,
0: we'll tease
1: you
0: it.
1: Can share that with him.
0: Yes, it'll be fun.
1: But anyway, he is the executive. He's the executive president. He's the executive vice president of the Evergreen District, the Barbershop Harmony Society, and he's down at Harmony College Northwest, and we're going to learn all about that. And our director for the Midnight Suns, Phil Cheesebro, is there as well. So, and Barbershop being close to my heart, as you know, Mike Ford, and because it's our own stinking show, we can do whatever we want.
0: That's right.
1: So we're going to have Duncan Gilman come on and fill us in on what's going on down there. Also, I went to Discovery Day last week at the Potter Marsh, which is a wetlands. And Discovery Day is just a big full day of people associated with wetlands and the different kinds of outdoor organizations. And I met a very bright young woman by the name of Lauren Cusimano, who is the communications director at the Audubon Anchorage chapter, and talked about, you'll see what we talked about with her, talking about wetlands and birds and all that good stuff. And then I connected with our science guy, Dr. Gordon Snyder, who has a farm in northern Idaho, in Deary, Idaho, and he's restoring 55 acres of his farmland back to its original wetland state. And so we used Potter Marsh to show what the learning value of wetlands in a more mature state as Potter Marsh is, what the No Fence Wetlands Project Gordon has is going to eventually be. But it was interesting to have this young woman coming into the industry and Gordon on the other end, who's this very experienced, probably one of the most foremost authorities on water quality in the United States. A comment about, and so you'll hear that. So

0: So we have the convergence, Mike, of the art of the arts and sciences in its own peculiar thing.
1: In our own special way.
0: But we've got a packed show. You know what that means, Mike?
1: I do. Here we go. No, wait a minute. What the heck?
0: Did you push the button?
1: I did. It was just the wrong place. Here we go. Yeah. And so here we go.
0: Of course, Mike, we'd be remiss if we didn't start the Big Ask Show out the right way. Folks, the secret to doing a radio show, especially an early Saturday morning radio show, is a strong cup of coffee. And there's no stronger blend than Big Alaska Show Blend, the intense early morning coffee for intense early morning indigestion. And that's why it's a preferred coffee for scientists. Early morning is not exactly thinking's best friend. And scientists have to think. Not only do they have to think deep thoughts without going into a deep sleep. Enter Big Alaska Show Blend to the rescue. Made from the shavings of schist, a lamellar medium-grade metamorphic rock mined from a remote mountainside in Alaska, Big Alaska Show Blend is powerful and tastes like schist. Just one sip of this caffeine-packed swill and scientists have such deep thoughts, they can crack the code to understanding teenagers. Bitter biting with a specific gravity of basalt, Big Alaska Show Blend, the intense early morning coffee for intense early morning gas.

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2: And thanks for joining us on the Big Alaska Show. I'm Uncle Steve, along with Mike Ford, co-host, my good buddy. And I just got a text from Amy, and Amy said for me to speak up louder. So I'm telling her to open up the window. So we're fiddling with technology here in the Big Alaska Show. And as the longest running mistake ridden radio show in Alaska's history, we fear not to go forth. And you know, we like to start at the what is our motto, Mike?
0: We start in the bottom. No, something about
2: a ditch. It's why shoot for the stars when you can aim for the ditch.
0: That's
2: and
0: right.
2: Hit it every time.
0: That's
2: so.
0: It.
2: But anyway, good morning. Thanks for joining us here. We are talking with our little convergence of arts and sciences. And we're going to bring up Duncan Gilman here in a little bit. He's at Harmony College Northwest, and that's going to be part of our arts side, covering what's happening in the barbershop world down in Evergreen District, which the Midnight Suns chorus that I belong to up here participates in with the Evergreen District. And our director is down at Harmony College Northwest, and it's an educational venue, and so we'll hear more about what's going on there. But for now, on our science part, Mike, our convergence of the sciences, last week I was at the Discovery Day at Potter Marsh, and it's a day where organizations associated with wetlands and outdoors gather to share information, expand the knowledge of the importance of wetlands, also especially to our young people. It's a great little family type of event. And I met the communications director for the Anchorage Audubon chapter, Lauren Cusimano. And this is what came from that. So push the button, Mike. So I'm here at the Discovery Day at Potter Marsh, and I'm with a young woman who's with the Audubon Alaska. Is it the Audubon Society still, or is it the Audubon? What is it?
3: Well, there's a little bit of a difference. There's the Anchorage Audubon Society, which is our local chapter based in Anchorage, headed by Mr. Reikes. And there's the Audubon Alaska, which is the Alaska program of the National Audubon Society, which also happens to be headquartered in Anchorage. But our work spans the entire state.
2: Okay. So what got you involved with the Audubon group?
3: Well, back in Arizona, I used them Braille's habitat or health spray habitat for burrowing owls. And relocating to Alaska, I was part of the Juneau Audubon Society in Southeast, and then ended up getting a paying job with the Audubon Society here in Anchorage. And relocating to Anchorage about 3 years ago.
4: Are you having fun?
3: Oh, I love Anchorage. It's my new grimy home.
2: You're the perfect age for this. Mike and I are like sort of the Muppets in the mezzanine. They're yelling, hey, get off the lawn.
3: I love those guys. It's okay. And I'm happy to be Miss Piggy then, if I can call Miss Piggy, if I could please.
2: Awesome. So with your background, as you talk about habitat, what are some of the issues you guys are dealing with right now, some of the more major ones?
3: Well, some of the major ones, we have enough time for. There's obviously a lot going on in the Arctic region in northern Alaska with oil and gas development. But a little closer to what we were talking about, were a lot of development happening along the flyways, and migratory birds are running into a lot of obstacles during their migration journey, both in spring and fall, when they're coming to Alaska to breed and move through Alaskan landscapes. And on their way, they can run into all sorts of things, everything from intensifying climate events or intensifying weather events, I should say, like intensified hurricane seasons if they're going along the Atlantic flyway, all the way to deforestation along stopover sites and development over wetlands. So, for instance, in Juneau, there's the Mendenhall wetlands that has been under possible bridge development for a number of decades. There's other wetlands areas that are being constantly developed over. And hey, it's difficult for migratory birds and shorebirds and even resident birds to stop and rest and refuel and stopover sites like throughout Southeast and into the Anchorage area and throughout Alaska, really. And then there's everyday household level obstacles that birds run into. Like literally they run into people's homes. Bird strike is a huge issue. More than a billion birds are killed every year through striking structures and windows. And there's at least good news in that department, which is there are bird strike stickers that can create visual cues for birds in flight so that they know to avoid structures and windows that can replicate the sky or vegetation. And then there's also outdoor cats are a major issue, and you would never think it, and it's nothing against cats. I have a cat who is like my son, but I keep him indoors. And then there are other issues like off-leash dogs, which, you know, love my dog. My dog's a maniac. He doesn't go off-leash anyway because he's a maniac, but keeping your dog's leash, keeping your cats indoors, putting window stickers on your home and businesses, these are ways we can help migratory birds make their way to their destination in the Arctic.
4: But I've seen a lot of young people here coming. This is families and all this stuff. What kind of stuff, information are you passing off to these people?
3: So for kids, we like to just bring them just general awareness that birding is a thing and that the birds that they see in their backyard can be identified. It could be almost like a game. We also have binoculars here that kids can completely paw all over. And yes, we have sanitation wipes. They can just check out binoculars because sometimes binoculars can be intimidating for folks. You know, you have to like know how to adjust them. There's all kinds of bells and whistles. So these are mostly so that kids and other people new to birding can just put their hands on a pair of binoculars and try it out and be shown in a judgment-free table where they can actually find focus and learn that binoculars can be an incredible tool and resource to birding.
4: Okay. This is pretty cool. Obviously, you're a geek.
3: In many ways. Yeah, more ways than birding.
4: Hey, we love geeks.
3: Yeah.
4: Geeks make our world. You know, one of the things we really appreciate about our science guys, he helps us appreciate Alaska that much more.
3: Yeah.
4: Did you grow up around this stuff all your life? Have you always been interested in this?
3: Absolutely not. I grew up a complete couch potato watching Seinfeld. I did not grow out camping, birding, rafting, hiking, all the things I do now. I was a complete indoor kid in Phoenix, Arizona, just riding out the heat in like an above ground pool or behind the boot tube watching Crickin, Murphy Brown. Like I was not not an outdoor person until later in life. But probably because maybe somebody gently introduced me to the possibilities of being a more outdoor focused person.
4: Well, and all those things that brought you here, who knew that one day you would be on the longest-running and mistake-ridden radio show in Alaska's history, the Big Alaska Show.
3: What an honor. Yeah. It's an incredible honor.
4: As we say, designed to raise your spirits, not your blood pressure. Just leave your muddy boots and politics at the door.
3: Keep them in the mudrooms and your Arshad's entries, please.
4: We discovered recently, these apps for discovering deferred. So we discovered was a Merlot. I'll tell you, man, there's some smart humans in this world.
3: Yes. Audubon has an app that's the Audubon Field Guide app to North American birds, and it can help you learn more about a bird once you identify it. But when it comes to identifying birds, there's nothing better than the Merlin Bird ID. It's like Shazam for bird calls. But then, of course, there's also eBird. And eBird is just so much more important than a lot of people think. Mm-hmm. eBird data from people just birding in their backyards or birding while traveling, when they count bird species and log them into eBird, that data is used for so much scientific advancement and to also help understand where birds are moving. We at Audubon use eBird data with our science division to create things like migration passage analyses so that we could demonstrate places in Alaska, like say the Chilkat Valley over in Klukwan and Haines area, as this important place for birds that shouldn't be developed, say by like mining corporations or anything like that. So honestly, eBird data, just using an app in your phone and going into your backyard and counting birds and logging it into eBird can help combat development. It can help showcase important bird areas for birds. And then we use it in a number of ways, like our Bird Migration Explorer, which is an online tool that can help you see where migratory birds are coming from Antarctica all the way up to Westchester, Woburn, and Alaska.
4: I want to go to Cornell and find out, how do you find these? I mean, these humans that create these things, they're like born in the basement of a nuclear reactor.
3: I know, they're like chud babies that turn out to be like these incredible bird experts. I mean, we admire the people at Cornell. We're lucky enough to partner with them all the time. But the folks at Cornell Lab are just unmatched.
4: It's a pleasure meeting you. And Lauren Cusimano.
3: Cusimano.
4: It sounds like an Italian dish.
3: Oh.
0: There you have it, good buddy. Lauren Cusimano. There you go.
2: Cusimano. Yes. So, and by the way, to my lovely little Amy, if let me know if I'm coming in loud enough. So I'm getting our
0: executive director
2: live here at the Big Alaska Show.
0: That's right.
2: We take people behind the scenes, Mike Ford.
0: Mm-hmm. Scary.
2: And, you know.
0: You should be here.
2: Push your button, Mike.
0: There we go. Yes, it's scary. We have the reaction of one of those people. Came behind the scenes.
2: So that was Discovery Day last week at Potter Marsh. And then Gordon listened to that interview, and I asked him to comment a little bit about it, because Gordon, just to set this up, we've talked about this. We've had this a number of times, covering what Gordon has done of restoring 55 acres of his farmland out there in northern Idaho to its original wetland state. And that's no small project. I mean, they took years of all the red tape they had to go through the process of getting it approved. And then they did the construction on it. And what I loved is the nursery planted 177,000 plants indigenous to wetlands. And when Amy and I were driving through there on the way to drive the RV up to Portland, we stopped there and spent a few days. And we would awaken to the sound. They've got elk, they've got deer, they had geese coming through. So it's starting to, you know, habitat is starting to take place. So anyway, let's fire this little baby up where I caught up with our science guy, Dr. Gordon Snyder, in northern Idaho. So here I am with our science guy, Dr. Gordon Snyder. And he's at his no-fence wetlands out in northern Idaho, the edge of technology, so we're going to see if this works.
5: Our relayed signal is really weak.
2: So this may be a real short interview, but we just listened to Lauren with the Anchorage Audubon Society. Part of the thing that's interesting about that, Gordon, is I just finished taking a walk over at Potter Marsh. What we've been doing with your wetlands project is, you know, comparing it to Potter Marsh in the sense of things you learn, and it's an educational experience and all the cool things associated with wetlands. But I saw John, the refuge host over at Potter Marsh, just a little bit ago. It's finally started to get, he said, summer, spring. Huh? Everything is late here. The Mayday trees normally would be blossomed and gone right now, and now they're just coming out. And it seems everything's behind about a month as far as activity. So we finally started getting green, everything turned green at Potter Marsh, but there's just very little birds, very little wildlife. And John said, maybe Gordon would have some ideas. He says, everything's really pretty here, says, but I'm missing the symphony.
6: We've noticed it in our backyard in Seattle. And Chris has tons of bird feeders out and, you know, probably a half a dozen hummingbird feeders sitting around the yard, and a jillion flowers, because she's going ape doodles gardening now, and we don't have more than half a dozen hummingbirds that are, you know, sort of frequently resident. I just set up that camera hummingbird feeder that you guys gave me, and all day long Chris has been out partying around doing her plants and her pots and stuff. She didn't hear any hummingbirds, and while I was sitting out there, we didn't hear any hummingbirds. And so I set the camera up, and it's got a nice view of sort of that same view I sent you looking from the wine bar. But there's minimal birds here compared to what I remember.
4: When we came up, you know, in April, driving the RV up and saw you, and then we went and dropped it off in Portland and flew up here, the weather has just been, there's been a lot of lousy weather. And I just wonder if that has anything to do with migration.
6: It has to be, because even some of the flowers that are supposed to bloom now are not even starting to bud yet, et cetera, et cetera. We get two climate zones to sort of monitor, the one in Seattle and the one over here is usually 5 or 6 weeks behind. You know, we had a lousy winter as far as cold, precip, minimal snow, little rain. And so that was horrible for upcoming drought conditions. But luckily, we've had some really cold, rainy spring days, several days at a time, and made up for some of that water. Rob and I were sitting out here talking this afternoon, you know, and he lives here full time, about, it's going to be really a bad fire season because there was no snowpack to keep the soil moist, to keep things, you know, at a lower temperature and not dry out fast, et cetera, et cetera. So we've had that same kind of dreary spring with lots more rain than I expected being in a drought. And you guys got that in the form of much colder weather because you're, what, 15, 20 degrees colder up there.
7: When you listen to that interview we did with Lauren over there with the Audubon Society, first of all, was the fact that she didn't grow up in this kind of stuff. She was a couch potato watching TV.
6: I thought that was very cool. Kind of like, oh, my goodness, I fell on something I didn't know about.
7: Yeah. Yes. So she goes to Juneau. She goes to Southeast.
6: Mm-hmm.
7: And I don't know if it's because for the passion she had for pursuing the outdoor industry or if she was met a guy. And then because
6: she
7: said
6: that. Like she met a guy.
7: Yeah. And then she ended up getting a paying job in Anchorage. You know,
6: I picked up on the paying job comment. I thought that was like, okay, so that other stuff, volunteer work, you know, kind of like what John does and various other people you see doing. But they're usually at the retirement age doing the volunteer work. And she was at the not retirement age, just getting started. Let's go back to your thing with Lauren about the birds. You had mentioned to me that was not green. It was not green. And then finally it got green and you start seeing a few birds and then you start seeing some of the fry, the fish in the water. At the same time, her discussion, she's talking about the birds and the hazards for them in their migration to Alaska, to Anchorage, and then way farther north. You know, that got me thinking that, you know, it's interesting because where she came from, even though she was a couch potato, those birds didn't migrate. Okay. And then she came to Juneau and got involved in this whole northern exposure sort of stuff. And now when you look at her talking about birds for the Audubon Society, their whole focus is on migratory birds. How many birds do you know that live over winter in Anchorage? The dumbest ones, right?
7: Yes.
6: And here at Seattle, you know, we have migratory birds that come by, geese that come through here that head to Canada and up to Alaska. But we also have a moving resident population of birds that live here but head down into the river canyons and stuff where it's milder kind of weather attempt. And then we have some of the ones that are just resident the whole time. Robins are a good example. They move around, but you don't see any robins up there in the winter, do you? No, they're gone. So I thought that was interesting between the Anchorage bird perspective, which is migratory, because when you stop think about it, not many are going to spend the winter there. And then farther north, it's even harder.
7: A survey of one, meaning me, but it's quiet out there. I mean, I saw a couple of geese and three goslings.
6: It's not like you've seen before. It just seems like it's diminished or restrained or something. Yeah.
7: Just, it's really quiet.
6: I don't know what it is, but I've seen the same thing. Even sitting out on the deck, you know, when you called and we were yakking out there earlier, there was not a ton of bird noise out there. And of course, we just got here and Chris was just reloading all the feeders and stuff. It wasn't a lot of bird chatter. And the nice thing about this is now that I've run Merlin for a few years, I can go back and say 2 years ago or 3 years ago, maybe that far back, and see how much bird chatter there was then compared to the bird chatter right now. So you can kind of become your self-scientist in that regard.
7: You and I have talked about, especially with the drones and how that's been a game changer your project with the wetlands. But the Merlin app, the eBirds, there's a lot of smart people over at Cornell, man.
6: Well, you know, these data algorithms that they have for the AirPods and the little EarPod things, the noise filtration, if you're sitting in a room and the furnace's fan is running, it'll cancel that out. Well, the remarkable thing about that, those are pretty simple long-term frequencies, you know, that just background. So you can see it and cancel it out. But the remarkable thing about their algorithms, some of these other really advanced things, is that they aren't long-term in sequence. They're like you and I talking. You laugh, me say something, I laugh, you say something, blah, blah. And yet they filter out all those conversations, all the background noise, the honking, the cars, the gravel road, and just hear the bird tweets. Remarkable work.
7: One thing she mentioned in that interview was seeing less and less birds. When you're listening to her talk,
6: yes,
7: and you know, you're on the other end of this wonderful career you've had, and this is the one she's setting out into, and what kind of world is she going into compared to the world you were in? You know, it's just,
6: it's actually not the same, but incredibly the same. Okay. When I first started moving into figuring out how to do environmental work was in the 70s. And that's when, you know, the Water Quality Acts and environmental movements and all those things were first coming to bear. And things like recognizing air pollution and water pollution became government problems. They solved a lot of those by putting in certain kinds of regulations and people just waking up, you know. From my perspective, now she's coming in. Here's the thing. It's kind of like it's a moving target. You hit water pollution and then you get it cleaned up so you don't have so many drinking water problems. You have air pollution. You can work on certain kinds of things to emit less, etc. Now, all of a sudden, we've got those under control. But this whole thing with data centers and AI centers and the water consumption and the power consumption to make it easy for you to do a informal text message to somebody. It's on and on. And I'm using AI. I'm studying it. I'm learning about it. I've got a whole concept now that you and I are going to talk about in a few weeks using AI to help promote environmental stuff. But at the same time, that's where she's coming from. Okay. So our knowledge base when I started was, duh, water runs downhill. Okay. And then now where she's coming from, there's 30, 40, 50 years worth of good, solid research with accessible data. The online social media, the online stuff means you don't have to go to the Oregon State University Library, the University of Alaska, or anywhere to find this stuff. You can find it online, which makes it easy for someone like her to ask the question, how does this interact with that? And then start pursuing answers. And the cool thing about it is if you do it right, you get references to the answers. So you can really do the science side of it yourself. So there's where she's coming in. We were learning how to go from little kids that grab the Tootsie Roll off the counter and then running away. She's like somebody that used to jogging around and play volleyball and all that stuff. And then got to college and decided to be a track star. So she's just going to take off running. Yeah. She's going to be way faster than anything we did. Everything about this is going to be a pioneering edge, totally pioneering. Yeah. You know, we were going to talk about the worm thing.
7: We had all this rain, and all of a sudden, these flocks of seagulls came into our front yard. I mean, they were noisy, and they're picking stuff out in the grass. You know, I figured they're going after worms. Well, I go out into the driveway, and there's all these worms out on the wet driveway. So I tried to pick some up and put them back onto the lawn, thinking, you know, rather than dry out and die on the pavement. But you pointed out to me that the reason they probably left is because they were drowning in the saturated water.
6: They are getting out of the soil because they don't have lungs, so they don't drown. They're absorbing oxygen through the slime on their skin, and that needs air around the soil to dissolve through. If they're in the water too long, it doesn't dissolve enough oxygen. Once they get out, they can move around because they're a mucus body organism, and the grass and all that stuff is wet, so they can get way farther to go find a mate or just to migrate to find a new spot to live. Just like this thing with the worms, now that we know more, they know more, okay? And Lauren knows more, and she's going to know way more once she gets it all.
7: I was struck by the passion of it. It would have been fun to have the two of you guys meet.
6: It'll happen. Somewhere in these things with these different conservation groups, thing is between the fish people, the land management people, everybody, when it comes down to looking at wildlife and the biology that's on those the land that you're working with, Audubon Society, it all comes down to the weather affecting the water availability, and that sets the stage for what your environment is. And when you look at productivity, wetlands are the productive womb of the earth. It's where all ocean stuff starts. It's where lots and lots of the land stuff starts. And you go try to grow a plant in a drought. Tough to be a farmer in a drought. You can have too much water like the worm and you're going to leave. It's all dictated by the water side of things. My water plug for the day, Steve.
2: There you have it. Our good buddy, Dr. Gordon Snyder, our
0: nothing
2: science guy.
0: Nothing he doesn't know, you know? Nothing he doesn't just, know.
2: Yeah, all the things we learned, he likes to deal with us, Mike, because we have sixth grade science fair mentality.
0: You're at six, I'm at third grade. Thank you very
2: much. Yes, I know. But so anyway, Dr. Gordon Snyder, if you want to see what the project he's doing, it's called No Fence Wetlands. If you go to nofencewetlands.org, And look at the website. It's a remarkable project he's worked on. And realize he's built the website. You know, he started with computers in 1960 as a work study student when these computers were the size of huge rooms. And this guy has grown with it, and he's kept up to date. He turned 83 recently, and he's into AI. I mean, this guy is... our science guy, Dr. Gordon Snyder. Anyway, we're going to take a real quick break, and when we return, we're going to the arts side with our good man, with the Gilman Report, with Duncan Gilman, right after this wonderful message. As we say, Mike, anyone gives us money, we call...
0: friend.
2: And the more money...
0: the better the friend.
2: That's right. We'll be right back right after this.
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2: Hey, thanks for joining us on the Big Alaska Show. Uncle Steve here along with my good buddy and co-host Mike Ford. 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It's remarkable how much difference.
0: It's not even the same show.
2: It's not even the same show. It's only about 3 minutes long, but we edit the snot out of it. So anyway.
0: You do. And I got it. That's kudos again to you, Uncle Steve, since COVID, you've become the editing wizard.
2: So we've become immediate and witty and sound great. Hey, so our guest is Duncan Gilman. Actually, he and I have known each other for quite some time, and you're going to find out why. But right now, Duncan is at the Harmony College Northwest, which is a barbershop educational event going on at the University of Puget Sound. Let's give a warm Big Alaska Show welcome to Duncan Gilman. Can you hear us, Duncan?
8: Yes. Hey, Steve. Hey, Mike. Thanks for having me.
2: This is awesome. Well, first of all, Mike Ford, Duncan is at Harmony College Northwest there at the University of Puget Sound, which is a beautiful campus. It's an absolutely beautiful campus. Tell Duncan what you did there, Mike.
0: Well, when I was 12 years old, some of my brother's older friends were going to a rock and roll concert, and it was Iron Butterfly. So I sat right above, don't know if you're familiar with them or not, but they had one song, Inagata Da Vida, with a 31-minute drum solo, and I sat right above the drummer, and that was my first rock and roll show, right there in the UPS Fieldhouse.
2: And, oh, okay. I was going to say that structure still exists, I'm sure. And so.
8: Yeah, it is a beautiful campus. It's not quite Potter Marsh with those views, but it's beautiful. Yeah.
2: Yeah. Well, it reminds me like of an East Coast Ivy school.
8: It does have that look. The buildings all have a similar, you know, reddish brick look to them. And it has, yeah, kind of that old school feel to it.
2: Yeah. So, Duncan, you are, what is your position with the Evergreen District?
8: I'm the executive vice president. So it really is, it's kind of a six-year commitment if you go all the way through, because as executive vice president, I'm shadowing our district president for a couple of years and then staying on the board after I, you know, theoretically become the president to be the past president. So it's a little bit of a commitment, but it's a wonderful board and we have a hardworking team.
2: Yeah. I spoke to one guy who was head of a nonprofit, and once he retired, I said, you know, what advice do you have people who are going to take leadership positions in nonprofit organizations, especially ones that are, you know, not paid, you know, executive officers and stuff like this? He said, well, start out by sticking a sharp stick in your eye.
8: Sometimes that sounds about right. Yeah.
2: So you're at Harmony College Northwest. Tell us what Harmony College Northwest is and its purpose.
8: It's very exciting to be approaching our 50th year of having Harmony College Northwest, an educational weekend, not just for barbershoppers, primarily for the barbershop world, but also music educators come from, you know, all over the Pacific Northwest to really dive into a variety of topics. We have programs about directing, you know, performing and improving your own vocal performance, how to connect with the message of the music, the message of the song. This morning I took a yoga for singing class, a yoga for singers, which was wonderful. So there's quite a variety over this long weekend of opportunities to enhance your musical knowledge.
2: Yeah. Now, let's go back to this yoga for singers. I mean, is this... Do you learn certain mantras? Do you hum? I mean, do you do mantras with a pitch?
8: I love the idea of mantras with a pitch. For this particular class, we stuck with poses and postures that allow more breath support. But I do love the idea of some harmonic chanting.
2: Yeah. Talk about some of the courses. Now, the people attending this are people who, for a variety of reasons, but one of them is there is a real focus on educational improvement.
8: And absolutely. In fact, we have educators from outside the barbershop world who come, like music teachers, choral conductors, who come to both take classes and to teach classes. We have an incredible faculty that kind of spans the musical world teaching these classes. And so we have various tracks. So if you are a chorus director, for example, you could take the director track and really have an intensive weekend learning to direct and improve your director skills. We have an arranger track. So if you're more on the theory end and you want to arrange a cappella music, we have a class for that, and a track where you can come and take a series of classes to learn how to arrange music in the barbershop a cappella style, which is really cool.
2: Yeah. For a lot of people think of barbershop as, you know, the straw hats and the garters and, you know, the typical paradigm of barbershop. But you and I both experienced barbershop at a very, very high level. And one of the things I did, a series of interviews with different people at the very higher level of the music ability in barbershop, and they have masters in music and PhDs in music. And a question I asked them was, they could have gone to any sort of musical genre, any one of them, and yet they chose barbershop. And my question to them was why. And they just really, it's the ringing of chords, it's the harmonizing that they really love, and also the camaraderie and a lot of stuff that goes along with it. But one thing I noticed about, I was thinking about this coming over here, because earlier when we had you know, our little science bit here in the Big Alaska Show, where you have a young woman coming into the industry. You've got Gordon Snyder on the other end of the industry, and how it's evolved, you know, the research and all that stuff she's starting from, how it's evolved. And I was thinking about some of the quartets that I've seen that you and I were exposed to when we both sang with the Vocal Majority. And I don't know if you remember this, but we did a show with 08, the stock guys from Sweden. And they've got an international championship quartet, Lemon Squeezy. And I've been listening to the stuff they're doing now, and a lot of these quartets are doing now, and it's some really, really sophisticated stuff, you know?
8: Yeah, so, you and I were privileged to hear Lemon Squeezy years ago, and they are now the outgoing champs. They'll be doing, they just won last summer. They won the International Barbershop Competition. They're a gold medalist quartet now, and so they'll be doing their swan song as they hand off those medals to another winner next month.
2: And Duncan and I, Mike Ford, we met at the Vocal Majority in Dallas, and both of us won in 2014 a gold medal. And I just, you know, and at that time I was trying to hook up with Duncan because Mike was asking me what it is you do, and I said, Duncan, he's sort of a geek, an IT guy. I mean, you have a background in some of this stuff. What the heck is it you do, Duncan?
8: Well, this is actually part of my in to the admin side of Barbershop was because I had a marketing social media background, and that's what I do for a living. I do nonprofit marketing. And so I started off helping out sort of behind the scenes, coming to events like this, like Harmony College, and to our conventions, and recording some video and putting it on the Facebook page and sort of work my way up from there. But so that is my background. I love tech stuff. Did some video editing in a previous lifetime. But I think for barbershoppers, there's always an element of, we love this thing that's a little bit rare. So I think all of us have to have sort of that nerd mentality as comes with the job.
2: Yeah, we'll edit that out, Mike. I know he's going to say, well, I figured out you're a nerd, man. So,
9: well, and, you know. And Duncan, I want to go ahead and give Steve big kudos for the things he's done up here with our young men in high school. My stepdaughter's boyfriend actually took part in a program that Steve was headlining. It was called Men Can Sing. And I don't know if he's shared too much with you about that, but it is so cool to see all these high school guys who normally would be very competitive because they're in different schools, get together on stage and just see the animation that comes alive. And you know, and these are high school guys, right? They're supposed to be, you know, oh, we don't do this kind of stuff. And Steve and Eddie Martinez worked real hard to make it happen, and just wanted to do a shout out on that for him.
8: Yeah, I love Eddie, and Steve did tell me about his program, and we need to, we're going to be promoting more of those types of programs in the district because it's fantastic. That's how I got involved, actually. So the very same chorus, for a cool piece of trivia, the very same chorus that Steve and I were in Dallas was the chorus that got me into Barbershop with a very similar program when I was in high school, and it stuck with me. I came back to Barbershop after college and had those fantastic memories that Steve and Eddie are now creating for these high schoolers. So it's a wonderful way to get kids involved.
2: Full disclosure, I slipped a couple of dollars to Mike to slip that in. So we, that's what's really cool about hooking back up with Duncan, both of us coming to Evergreen District. We both sang with the Vocal Majority. You sang with him for how many years, Duncan?
8: For 4 years. So I moved, my wife and I moved back to Dallas in 2010, and they were sort of coming back off of a couple of international second places. And so they sat out for a little while, and then I left, pretty much came up to move up to Portland right after we sang together in Las Vegas at that convention.
2: Yeah. So, one thing, Mike Ford, that Dunk and I both got to do was the patriarch of the Vocal Majority, Jim Clancy, was this revered arranger, director who took this chorus as the winningest gold medal chorus in the society. And Duncan and I got to sing under the direction of Jim Clancy. And what's a takeaway from that experience that comes to your mind, Duncan? I know there's a lot.
8: Oh, goodness. Well, you guys, I do have to say, you guys as radio folks will appreciate, and Steve knows this, that Jim and his son now carrying on that legacy started his career, or had most of his career, in the radio jingle business. One of the most familiar voices to Dallas, Fort Worth radio listeners was Jim Clancy's bass voice. Yeah. And he brought this throughout his time with the Vocal Majority, but brought this professionalism that mixed with this family atmosphere. So he had this great combo of, we are all one big family, we are brothers, but also we're going to do the best darn job we can do. We're going to make this hobby sound like a professional level group of musicians. And it was that really interesting, cool combo that I think makes the Vocal Majority unique.
2: Yeah. And he had that saying. Remember the saying he always said?
8: Yes. The Vocal Majority famous saying, Jim came up with it, is hard work is fun when improvement is evident. Which, yeah, I think is brilliant.
9: Well, yeah. You know what, Duncan? I actually have, I'm familiar with his work. He made that jingle for my radio show.
8: Really? That's fantastic. I didn't know that.
2: You know, and what I want to do is I want to get to our tall ask a tale here with Duncan here right away.
9: Okay.
2: But I just want to say that jingle came up, by the way, Duncan. We had Judy Clancy on our radio show, and her cousin lived in Kodiak, and we were hooking them up, and the connection failed. So we ended up having to wing it with Judy. And during the commercial break, that thing came up during the commercial break, that promo for Mike Ford. So, you know, it's just terrific.
8: That's fantastic.
2: Before we run out of time, why don't we fire this up, Mike?
9: All right, here we go.

0: camping. Alaska's a land filled with colorful folklore and stories. Perhaps one of the least known facts has to do with Alaska's history with big band music and Washington's first World's Fair, the Alaska-Yukon Pacific Exposition. Held in Seattle on the campus of the University of Washington between June 1st and November 16th, 1909, the Alaska Union Pacific Exposition drew more than 3 million people. Visitors came from far and wide to be entertained while Seattle promoted itself as a gateway to the rich resources of Alaska. Because this was Washington's first World's Fair, musicians and groups came from all over the country to participate. One such group from Deary, Idaho, a small brass ensemble made up primarily of dairy farmers, were called the Dreary Deary Dairyers. Known for their ability to take popular songs and tailor them to the audience they were performing for, songs like Seattle, Queen of the West, the AYP March, or Hip Hip Hurrah for Seattle, went over to a robust response. All was going well until performing an old Seattle musical favorite. Trying to be clever, Meet Me in Dear Old Seattle was revised and called Old Seattle is Filled with Dreary Deary Airs. Sensing this had crossed the line, the angry crowd stormed the stage and beat the ever-loving snot out of the band and tossed him onto a freighter to Alaska. Their equipment, all but destroyed except for one instrument, a harmonica, could still produce 13 notes. The Dreary Deary Airiers made lemonade out of lemons by forming Alaska's first barbershop quartet. From that point on, crowds no longer rose from the seats to storm the stage, instead rose from their seats to storm the exits.
1: So, Duncan, this is up to you. Do you think this is the truth or a no good lying through your tooth tall Alaska tale?
2: Because we have been talking about barbershop and we joked before that you know, with my title executive vice president, I'm the EVP of EVG. I love names, creative names like this. So I'm gonna say it's true because I love the creative name. So I'm gonna just go for it.
1: Do we have an answer?
3: We don't have an answer, so he could be right.
1: If who's going to insult our guest?
3: That's right.
1: He's wrong, for crying out loud.
3: Not me.
2: It's just too fun. It's too fun.
1: Hey, listen, Duncan, I know our time's coming to a close, but I'm so glad we got to do this with you, and we'll edit this baby and we'll put it up as a podcast and put a little link to EVG and all that stuff. And when any of my brothers out there, you'll see at the Harmony College Northwest, be sure to say hello to Phil Cheesebro, our director for me. And who else is there? I'm trying to think if there's, I'm trying to think of, all the quartets I used to know, everybody's gone practically, you know. It's the you'll have to save that for later. Looks like we're out of time. Duncan Gilman, thanks for joining us on the Big Alaska Show. Let's give Duncan Gilman a Big Alaska Show thank you and continued success. And to my baby girl, love you. And Mike Ford, why don't you take us out of you so eloquently, dude?
3: All right, Uncle Steve. We want to thank Duncan. We want to thank all of our guests, Gordon and Lauren. 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Remember, if it's Big Alaska Guests, Big Alaska Adventures, and no good lying through your two tall Alaska tales, it's got to be the Big Alaska Show. Have a great week, everybody.

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0: a part of that. And it was actually super easy just to go heads on, tackle it, and talk to him about it.
1: But the fact that he knew a lot of this stuff.
0: Right, and he wasn't uncomfortable. It wasn't like he was squirming and sitting in the corner or not making eye contact.
1: He's like, oh, Dad, knock it off.
0: 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Dad. It was fully engaged, got it, understand, I will follow the rules.
1: Well, he's a rule. He does follow
0: 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Oh, yeah, every single rule. He loves to follow rules.
1: He'd be great in the military.
0: He would. That's actually probably a good career choice.
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5: From ABC News, I'm Dave Packer. The U.S. and Iran appear ready to sign a new deal to end the war. Pakistan's prime minister says a memorandum of understanding between the U.S. and Iran is expected to be finalized as soon as tomorrow. ABC's Selena Way.
6: Trump says Iran will promise never to build or obtain a nuclear weapon, but that promise is not new. In fact, it was in the very first paragraph of the nuclear deal negotiated under President Obama, a deal that Trump tore up and still repeatedly criticizes to this day.
5: The Foreign Intelligence Surveillance Act expired at midnight. FISA was passed after 9/11 to help the government keep track of foreign threats. ABC News contributor and former Homeland Security official in the first Trump administration, Elizabeth Newman, explains why FISA has been controversial politically.
7: The target has to be somebody outside of the United States. However, if somebody outside the United States is talking to somebody inside the United States, that U.S. person information is collected.
5: Democrats refused to extend the law after President Trump named a loyalist with no intelligence experience as acting director of national intelligence. The administration says President Trump's name has been removed from the Kennedy Center in Washington. ABC News national correspondent Stephen Portnoy has more from D.C.
8: The word came from the Justice Department in a late morning federal court filing that the words Donald J. Trump have been removed from the facade of the Kennedy Center. That an hour ahead of the latest deadline set by a judge who ruled last month that only Congress can change the name of D.C.'s only memorial to John F. Kennedy.
5: New details on what led up to a mass shooting in Midland, Texas, where 11 people were shot, one fatally.
9: Police had been looking for 45-year-old Victor Mata Villarreal after they say he fled a traffic stop and opened fire at a Midland officer late Wednesday night. He was wanted for attempted capital murder of an officer. But then Friday, police say they got a call of an active shooter.
5: That's ABC's Alex Stone reporting. You're listening to ABC News.

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3: ABC News, I'm Dave Packer. The U.S. and Iran appear ready to sign a deal to end the war. Pakistan's prime minister says a memorandum of understanding between the U.S. and Iran is expected to be finalized as soon as tomorrow. ABC's Selena Wang.
4: Trump says Iran will promise never to build or obtain a nuclear weapon, but that promise is not new. In fact, it was in the very first paragraph of the nuclear deal negotiated under President Obama, a deal that Trump tore up and still repeatedly criticizes to this day.
3: The Foreign Intelligence Surveillance Act expired at midnight. FISA was passed after 9/11 to help the government keep track of foreign threats. Democrats refused to extend the law after President Trump named a loyalist with no intelligence experience as acting director of national intelligence. The Trump administration says the president's name has been removed from the facade of the Kennedy Center in Washington as ordered by a federal judge who ruled that only Congress has the authority to change the name. This is ABC News.
5: The KFQD weather forecast for Anchorage, partly sunny, middle to upper 60s, a

This afternoon, east to southeast winds at 5 to 15, mostly cloudy, upper 40s tonight. Lots of clouds tomorrow, isolated showers, middle 60s. Sunday night, considerable cloudiness, 44 to 48. Considerable cloudiness Monday, temperatures in the mid 60s. I'm KFQD meteorologist Russ Murley.

0: you're doing this. It does. But I think engineering and those sorts of skills are always evergreen. It's a tricky time right now, but lots of opportunities in that space.
1: Well, again, thanks for being here. 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
5: From ABC News, I'm Dave Packer. The prospect of peace. Iran says a deal to end the war has, quote, never been closer. President Trump says it's scheduled to be signed as soon as tomorrow. A senior administration official telling us,
6: if Iran holds up their end of the bargain, they'll get relief from crushing economic pressure and reintegrate into the global economy. Trump says Iran will promise never to build or obtain a nuclear weapon. But that promise is not new. In fact, it was in the very first paragraph of the nuclear deal negotiated under President Obama, a deal that Trump tore up and still repeatedly criticizes to this day. Selena Wang, ABC News, the White House.
5: New York City is set to have a new top prosecutor. President Trump today announcing he plans to nominate former prosecutor and commodities regulator James McDonald to be the next United States attorney for the Southern District of New York. McDonald represented the president at his criminal appeal. In compliance with multiple rulings, a Trumpless Kennedy Center. ABC Stephen Portnoy.
7: Administration officials have said in a court filing that the president's name has, in fact, been removed from the facade of the building. At 11 o'clock this morning, an hour before the latest deadline set by a federal judge here in Washington, the update came that behind that tarp that's now in front of the Kennedy Center, workers have taken down the president's name from all physical signage of the building and grounds.
5: A deadly tent collapse amid a round of severe weather in rural Virginia Friday evening. One person killed, 22 others hurt outside. East Lake Church in Bedford County, acting fire and rescue chief Abby Johnston telling ABC affiliate WSET.
8: The folks that observed it that were on scene indicated that when the high winds came through, very quickly the tent just catastrophically failed.
5: The large event was for a 20th anniversary at the church, capacity 1,500. Johnston says that the tent was properly secured. World Cup 2026 has arrived on the East Coast. Brazil and Morocco facing each other at MetLife Stadium. 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
5: Another shark attack in the waters off Australia, the fourth in a matter of weeks. A woman said to be in her 30s was seriously injured, sustaining bites to her left lower leg and her arms while swimming along the shores of Sydney on Cookie Beach today. Beachgoer Michelle Donahoe.
11: We're in the water here all the time. We train here. We swim out in that very spot pretty regularly. So, yeah, just in shock.
5: This is the fourth shark attack since May 16th in Australia. The other three attacks were fatal. Some popular prediction markets are suing to try to block a new tax. ABC's Brian Clark explains.
12: Kentucky implemented a 14.25% tax on prediction markets earlier this year. Now a group of those markets, including Kalshi and Polymarket, are suing, saying the tax is discriminatory and unconstitutional. The suit points out the rate is higher than the more than 9% tax on horse tracks, what it called Kentucky's favored incumbent industry. The Commonwealth's Attorney General said in a statement his office is the odds-on favorite to win.
5: All eyes on San Antonio for Game 5 of the NBA Finals.
13: While the Knicks said, yeah, we're up 3-1, we did get down by 29 points last game. We can't let that happen again. The Spurs also still feel confident because they have been leading in every game. If they can hold on to those leads, it could be a very interesting series. Of course, we have already seen these have been unbelievable games so far. There's no reason to believe Game 5 will be any different.
5: That's ABC's Trevor Ault. I'm Dave Packer, ABC News.
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18: The KFQD weather forecast for Anchorage, partly sunny, middle to upper 60s this afternoon, east to southeast winds at 5 to 15, mostly cloudy, upper 40s tonight. Lots of clouds tomorrow, isolated showers, middle 60s. Sunday night, considerable cloudiness, 44 to 48. Considerable cloudiness Monday, temperatures in the mid 60s. I'm KFQD meteorologist Russ Murley.
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22: 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Hope you're all doing great today, wherever you're tuning into this radio show and podcast across the country. Maybe you're in one of the cities that's hosting a FIFA World Cup match. Lucky you. Or if you're traveling to one to catch it in person. Certainly a ton of buzz about FIFA World Cup. To put it mildly, it's here. It's officially here. By the way, to put the massive size of this into perspective, about 126 million people watch the Super Bowl each year, which is huge. But FIFA World Cup, which takes place every 4 years, of course, is seen by about, sit down for this, more than 5 billion people watching FIFA World Cup in some way, shape, or form, whether it's on TV, streaming services, social media platforms. Unbelievable. And so here we are, hosted in North America, in the US, Canada, and Mexico. Fun fact, FIFA World Cup started in 1930, but has only paused twice, in 1942 and 1946. You could probably guess why. World War II. And yes, you're probably thinking, but the war ended in 1945, so why was there no FIFA World Cup in 46? Well, the world was still reeling and recovering from the massive destruction and the logistical challenges caused by WW2 All right, fun history lesson to kick off a show about technology. I digress. I will be attending two FIFA

0: tool company Works. That's W-O-R-X. They've got a new robotic lawnmower you're going to want to hear about. I've been testing it over the past week. Pretty wild stuff. It's the Landroid brand of robotic lawnmowers for your property from Works. So we're going to interview them a little bit later on in the show as well. All of this and more on an all-new Tech It Out. But as I mentioned, I've been getting messages from listeners to ask what all the Apple hype has been this week. So let me fill you in. Their annual event called Worldwide Developer Conference, or WWDC as it's referred to informally, that's when Apple showcases its new tools for developers, those who are making apps and other technologies for iPhone and iPad and Mac and all that. It took place this past week. I wasn't able to attend, but coming out of that was some big news tied to mostly Siri, right? Kind of the original voice assistant, AI, even before Alexa and all that. So they've upgraded Siri to what's called Siri AI, adding in more Apple intelligence features. Let's face it, Apple's a bit behind the curve when it comes to AI, certainly compared to Google and Amazon and other players like ChatGPT from OpenAI and Claude and all that. So they've rolled out updates across all the operating systems, iOS 27, macOS 27, now called Golden Gate, and other operating systems. So this is a huge overhaul for Siri. Just again, letting you do more in less time, hands-free, using your voice, or in some cases, enhanced AI photo editing. Apple showed this new Photos app with something called spatial reframing. Don't get bogged down in the jargon. It lets you remove subjects, add things, tweak your photos really easily. You know, Apple does nail the interface. They've also unveiled a new smarter Safari. That's Apple's web browser with AI-powered tab grouping and a notify me tool to alert you when a web page changes and some other features. And then finally, more child safety and screen time tools to give parents more control over what their kids are doing with their Apple devices, even when they're not with them. So that's just a brief summary of the Apple WWDC announcements. Again, most of it was tied to Siri AI, if you want to look into that. But that's what you missed if you've heard the hype but didn't really understand what was going on. If you are an iPhone or iPad owner or a Mac user, many of this may be interesting to you, or if you've got one of those smart speakers from Apple. So stay tuned to future Tech It Out episodes for more details on that. All right, as promised, Father's Day is coming up on Sunday, June 21st. Let's now get to our first interview with PGA Tour Superstore. Hey, it's dads and grads season, right? A perfect time to consider golf gear for Father's Day, or for that graduate in your home, if they've taken to the 500-year-old sport. Yes, golf, by the way, as we know it today, was born in 15th century Scotland. Fun fact. And so who better to turn to for golf info and products, including tech, than PGA Tour Superstore? Teeing up our chat on this topic is Ben Helmrath. He's on the line. He's Senior VP of Merchandising at PGA Tour Superstore. Hey, Ben, thanks for your time today. Looking forward to our talk.
1: Yeah, Mark, thanks for the time as well. It'll be good.
0: Yeah, awesome. Now, before we talk about golf simulators, one of the things that I'm particularly curious about and what's new there, please first tell us a bit about PGA Tour Superstore for those unfamiliar with the brand.
1: Yeah, absolutely. So we are a national golf retailer, really a specialty golf retailer, focused on all things that a golfer needs in his or her life, from the equipment that you play with, the apparel that you wear, the shoes that you wear, the technology which you can bring to your home, and everything in between. So we really like to look at ourselves as a one-stop shop, place for you to find all of your golf needs, both in-store and online. So we are in 81 stores nationwide, and we are across 30 states and continuing to grow.
0: Oh, congrats. And that golf gear, that tech that you mentioned, isn't just for the home, but also for the course as well, yep, for the fairway. So we're going to get to all of that. As a techie myself, I'd love to focus a bit on that. This must be a huge time of the year for PGA Tour Superstore.
1: It is. It's funny. It's kind of our Christmas. Most retail looks at Black Friday through Christmas as the busy time. And for us, it's really kind of Mother's Day to Father's Day, ending and culminating in Father's Day being our biggest week of the year. So This is an incredibly important time for us. Getting dad or the son in your life or the father in your life, the ultimate gift for that person who either loves golf, is new to golf, or wants to get into golf. We have a gift for all of those different people.
0: Okay, great. Or daughters in your life, if they golf as
1: well.
0: Oh,
1: yeah. So first off, we will always support the female golfer, especially, but for Father's Day, we tend to see.
0: Yeah, of course. It's just because off the top, I mentioned it was dads and grads season,
1: yes,
0: right? So if you've
1: yes.
0: got a

0: a graduate in your home who's a golfer. I didn't want to leave them out of the equation.
1: You don't
0: want
1: to leave them out. Absolutely not.
0: I guess gift cards are also great if you don't know exactly what to buy, right? You
1: offer those. Both digital and physical, and we're actually in multiple retailers around the United States as well with gift cards. So multiple angles to be able to get a gift card for that loved one in your life also.
0: That's what I do for my dad because he's an avid golfer, but I don't usually know what to buy him. So I let him choose what he wants. All right. So as you mentioned earlier, you can sometimes bring tech from the home, or I mentioned you can also bring it to the courses as well. Since this is a show about tech, what does a connected golf ecosystem actually look like from tee to green?
1: Yeah. I mean, honestly, what's really cool, and you're seeing this emergence of tech everywhere, right? And you're seeing more AI, and you're seeing more evolution of tech across multiple verticals in our everyday life. And golf has been traditionally looked at as a sport that is, you know, not as transformative, not as evolving as times go on. And what's been really cool to see is how cool and how exciting golf has grown, especially in the last couple of years. And a lot of that is around the emergence and evolution of tech. So you're seeing more and more tech enhancements that are making not only golf and golfers be able to play better, but be able to have more fun as a group. So you talk about tee to green. Like, I mean, there's a lot of golf apps and golf communities that have been created where you, Mark, can be out there playing and you bogey the first hole and I'm able to see in real time the score you shot, if you hit the green or not, etc., based on how the app is using and geolocating you on the golf course. So it creates kind of that fun community aspect. I can give you kudos if you get a birdie. I can give you a little bit of fun banter if maybe you got a bogey, et cetera. So there's that evolution and growth of the community aspect. And then what's been really cool to see, piloted by partners like Arcos and some of the other companies, is you're now in a world where there's a sensorless environment that I can go play 18 holes with a small device about the size of an old matchstick box in my pocket. And when I'm done, I know how far I hit my clubs, what I shot, how many times I hit the fairway versus the rough. I mean, basically all the data. And then it compares me to the community to say where I need to focus on getting better in my game. Wow. So it's just become such an evolution to see how much tech has played a role in the game of golf and allowed you to kind of build both a community aspect of the ecosystem, but then also how you compare to think like Waze, the more drivers, the more advantage you get to using the platform. That's what we're starting to see in platforms like Arcos across the golf community.
0: Very cool. I'm going to ask you more about that in a moment. So stick with us for more Tech It Out. We'll be right back with PGA Tour Superstore with gadget golf gift ideas. We'll be right back.
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5: 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Mark shared a couple with me here.
6: 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And it's a way in which the consumers can have a little bit more control over who they share their data with.
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0: Welcome back to Tech It Out, everyone. 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
0: All right, we are chatting with Ben Helmrath. He's Senior Vice President of Merchandising at PGA Tour Superstore, more than 80 locations across several states. We're chatting about, among other things, the tech that's available for golfers today. Maybe you're looking to pick up a Father's Day gift for a loved one or a graduation present. I wanted to circle back about the golf simulator options. Yep. I believe you have a showroom in your stores.
1: We do. So we actually, in all stores now, have the ability in a really cool way to let a customer come in and test anywhere up to about, I think we're at 8 now, simulator options, in a pretty seamless manner. Give it about 45 to 90 seconds and you can switch between unit and therefore their software platforms. So basically in real time, you can experience as a consumer it can be upwards of a expensive purchase that you want to get right. And in the past, it was all based on you've either hitting it before or you're taking a guess online. So we wanted to bring that opportunity to the customer, take the friction out of it, and let them come in and actually try and experience the product before they have to purchase it. So we're really proud of that. And the simulator business in the United States is booming. The amount of golfers playing in simulators is booming. So we're excited to be at the forefront of that.
0: All right, so this is like to test drive clubs or putters, is that right? Primarily, not to provide like a video game like experience or anything.
1: So it's funny, you can do both and more. For us, it's a place for a consumer to come in and do just what you said, test clubs, test putters, see what product is right for them.
0: Okay.
1: They can also take it home in their own confines and play 18 holes in 60 to 90 minutes. So for those that are like me, dad of multiple young kids, you don't always have the ability to go take 5 or 6 hours out of your day to go play a round of golf. So that part of it becomes nice. And then it even gets all the way down to the gamification, and they have multiple kids games. They have multiple kind of advancements into other sports outside of even golf that are radar based and it picks up a ball. So think dodgeball and other things. So the enhancements and evolution of these launch monitor devices has created a opportunity for multiple use cases.
0: Yeah, super cool. And so people can buy these, or do they rent them to take home? Like, you can install one in like your garage, or if you have a basement wherever you're listening to this show, you can also put it there. And that's for recreation, right? For entertainment.
1: It is. Yeah, you can come to any of our 81 stores and get one. We have all the add-ons that you would need to set one up in your garage or your basement. And we do it more in a DIY way, where you're able to be set up and playing into your screen in, say, 90 minutes or less. So it's really become a cool evolution of the game of golf and finding ways to play outside of the traditional golf course, especially if you're in a city like Boston or Chicago and it's in December, you might still want to play golf, and it gives the opportunity to do so.
0: Yeah, I know my dad, who's an avid golfer, always complains when it's snowing out and he's dying to hit the green. So yeah, that's awesome. Or white, I guess. The course isn't open. So these simulators, they have been around for a while. So would you say what's new is that they're more accurate, or are the visuals getting a lot more realistic? I remember Golden Tee Golf came out in the 90s. That was a huge hit. I actually have a replica of that in my basement, like a three-quarter sized replica, like an arcade game. But is that fair that these simulators are getting more like a simulation?
1: They are, for sure. It's truly getting to the point where you can feel like you're getting to play Pebble Beach from the basement in Atlanta, Georgia, right? I mean, it's it's gotten to that point. And
0: so they're all licensed courses? Yeah,
1: they are. Yeah. And it depends. Certain products, certain softwares have different licenses to different courses. And you know, that's where the associates in our stores can definitely help walk through all that, because there are some of the nuances. But it does give you the ability to play golf courses in a very realistic manner. Yes, they've gotten more accurate. The other thing I'll say is, you know, naturally when a tech product becomes more mainstream, it gets more attention, more entrance into the space. That's helpful on the consumer side, because you end up seeing prices get more reasonable also over time.
0: Sure.
1: And that's another major shift that has happened, where you're seeing price get to a more consumable mass market opportunity versus it being a very secluded, small opportunity based on high price points.
0: Yeah, I like the democratization of this stuff for sure. And only because you brought it up, Ben, I've got to just name drop for a moment. When I used to write for Golf Digest as a freelance journalist, I had the opportunity to sit down with Tiger Woods at Pebble Beach, which was pretty fun. That was a highlight of my career for sure. But he had a partnership with EA Sports back in the day. And so you may remember that. And that's why I had a chance to interview him a couple times. But even at the iconic Pebble Beach, that was pretty wild.
1: Well, Mark, on that, we're on a tech podcast. The man did co-founded a tech golf league around simulation. So to your point, that might have been back when he had EA, but he's also continuing to

0: be part of the growth of the game and evolution of how technology plays into the game of golf.
1: We've got just a couple of minutes left with Ben from PGA Tour Superstore to talk golf-related gift ideas, including high-tech ones. So stick with us a few more minutes with Ben, and then we're going to shift gears and talk robotic lawnmowers with Works. So a lot more tech and out coming right up after this short break.
2: 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Google him. Mark with a C and Saltzman with a Z.
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0: Breaking down geek speak into street speak. This is Tech It Out. 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
1: Welcome back to Tech It Out. Just a couple of minutes left with Ben Helmrath, Senior VP of Merchandising at PGA Tour Superstore. What are some of the other gadget-like Father's Day gifts that golfers may love? I know there's those smartwatches that have the courses preloaded onto them.
2: Yeah, I mean, it really is a comfort thing, right? For the person in your life that likes to wear a wearable and a watch, there's some really good ones, especially from partners like Garmin, who a lot of customers might be familiar with from a running or a hiking environment. Mm-hmm. They brought that same technology into the game of golf. So you are able to actually download and have offline the golf course that you're playing. So at any point in time on the course, you can look down at your watch and see, oh, it's 120 yards to that sand trap and 150 yards to the green.
1: So wild.
2: You can keep score on it. You can do all of those things while also still seeing the time, getting text messages. So it kind of allows you to feel like that phone can stay in your golf bag, which also just, it further enhances the social aspect that makes golf so great. So there's definitely smartwatches. For those that don't like to wear it, that's where I mentioned that brand Arcos or some of the rangefinder companies that have gotten incredibly more tech savvy and kind of ecosystem driven to make your game better. There are plenty of options as well in those two spaces.
1: So for someone shopping for a golf gift, is it better to buy one standard?

0: standout or solitary piece of tech, or something that maybe fits into a broader ecosystem?
1: What I would say, what we tend to believe in, is these tech companies are really trying to hyper-focus, kind of like what Google, Apple, and others did a while ago. The ability to be in an ecosystem in multiple use cases is becoming more prevalent in golf. I would always personally recommend more on the ecosystem side. You know, you see a company even like Blue Tees, which is a little bit lower price point. They now have a $600 launch monitor, a multiple options of a rangefinder, a wearable, and a speaker, and you can have all four of those pieces for around $1,000, and they all talk to each other. So you can hit golf balls on the range using that launch monitor. When you go to use the range finder and you say, oh, I'm 200 yards out, it'll actually tell you through the lens what club to hit because it knows your numbers from the launch monitor. And if you have the speaker on your cart, every time you get up to get out of the cart, you press a button and it'll tell you you're 180 yards. We think you should hit a 7-iron. So they all just start intertwining and talking to each other, and it really does make for a seamless golf experience.
0: Yeah, I like that modular approach for sure. But it's not a one-size-fits-all scenario, which I also...
1: It's not a one-size.
0: I get it.
1: You can kind of pick and choose however you want.
0: Or, like I said, the old gift card. It's always a good thing for golfers.
1: The gift card is always, it's always a safe one as well.
0: Yeah, because I think people are worried about buying the wrong tech or something that they may already have, you know. So that's always a good fail-safe. And I don't think the golfer in your life will mind getting one.
1: For that golfer in your life, though, Mark, if a gift card might seem like that's not the type of gift you like to give, you can always give a dozen golf balls. There's no golfer in your life that does not want, and you can personalize them.
0: Yeah.
1: But happy Father's Day, happy birthday, congrats on graduating, whatever you need to put on it, and make it feel personalized as well.
0: Yeah, great point. All right, and then Ben, where can we learn more? Is there a website you could recommend?
1: There is. 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We do have 81 stores across 30 states, so no matter where you live across the country, we can either visit online or you can also go and talk to any of our knowledgeable associates in those stores that can help you out as well.
0: 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Ben, thank you so much for your time. Really appreciate it. Happy Father's Day to you.
1: Yeah, thanks, Mark. Appreciate it.
2: 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All right, only because I really want to run this Works interview. This is the grass-cutting bot. I'm going to put off my recommendations for gadget gift ideas for Father's Day and graduation until next weekend. I do recognize that some stations will run this after Father's Day. I think there's one or two. I know one in New York will run this as late as the following Friday. But still, great ideas, I think, even if the dad in your life received a gift card and they want to redeem it for something they've had their eye on. I'll share some ideas, and of course graduation season. I'll tell you all about a new series of Samsung TVs up to 115 inches. Believe it or not, it's a newish technology called micro RGB. I'll tell you why Samsung's televisions stand out from the crowd. I'll tell you about a deal on Nintendo gear. It's a combination of hardware and software, the Nintendo Switch to choose your game bundle. There's an Ecovacs window washing robot called the Winbot W3 Omni to keep your windows clean without you risking injury by going on a ladder. This will handle it for you. And Brighton, ultra bright hex lights for your garage, for your home studio, maybe a gym or a workshop. These hexagonal shapes that are on the ceiling, that's modular. You can make them as big as you like, up to 24,000 lumens, super bright. And SanDisk for memory cards. They have one called the Extreme Fit USB-C memory card that is really small, snaps into the side of your laptop or other USB-C devices, phones and tablets, and you can keep it in there because it's so small, very small footprint, low profile, yet it expands the storage up to 1,000 gigabytes, which is 1 terabyte of space to load up all your files, photos, documents, so you can always do backups on the fly without having a long, you know, USB drive sticking out of the side. Or they're fast enough, up to 400 megabits per second, to work off the drives themselves. So super convenient. I'll tell you more about that SanDisk Extreme Fit next week too. So that's going to be next week, where I dive a little deeper into some gadget gift ideas for dads and grads on next week's Tech It Out. But as promised, one product that I think is perfect for summer is from a company called Worx, W-O-R-X. So we're going to get to them when we return on Tech It Out. We'll be right back.
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0: Welcome back, everyone. You're listening to Tech It Out. Last fall, I was showing various power tools on TV stations from a brand called Works. That's W-O-R-X, like a leaf blower and a nail gun. And they all work together through the same PowerShare battery system. Now that summer is here, I wanted to invite them back onto the show, this time to talk mostly about its robotic lawnmower, which I'm eager to test drive next week. Joining us on the line is Phil Fitzpatrick, VP and GM at Positech, the parent company of Works. Nice to chat with you again, Phil. How you doing?
1: Hi, Mark. Thanks for having me back. I'm doing very well, thanks. Yeah.
0: Awesome. Great. Why don't we start off at a high level? Please tell us a bit about Works. Again, for our listeners, W-O-R-X.
1: Works is the homeowner's power brand. Everything for projects inside and outside of the home, including power tools, lawn care equipment, auto cleaning, stick backs, as well as recreational items like coolers and lights for camping, as an example. Works is really all about making tools that are smarter, easier to use, and more accessible for everyday homeowners. The goal has always been to bring innovation to more traditional, complicated type outdoor tools and reimagine them in a way that's more compact and more user-friendly.
0: Mm-hmm. Okay. I mentioned off the top, Phil, summer is almost here, a time when many need to push or ride a mower in order to cut their grass and appease their neighbors as well. But Works has a better solution. Please tell us about it.
1: Exactly. Summer usually means a lot of time spent mowing lawns for many people. And for those people, that's not necessarily exactly how they want to spend their weekends. Mm-hmm. That's where our robotic solutions come in, especially the Landroid series of mowers. It automates that entire process. So instead of pushing a mower, you can basically set it and forget it. It keeps your lawn consistently maintained without time and effort of traditional mowing. And really, Mark, that is the essence or the key differentiator here is with a robotic mower, with a Works robotic mower, you are getting a maintenance system rather than the mentality of tackling a weekly chore.
0: Right, because it kind of gives the grass a trim, not so much a haircut, right? Like it always is just sort of cutting it at the top and it leaves it on the grass. There's no bag that's collecting all the clippings. And that in turn fertilizes the soil to keep it full looking and rich. So, and it's so quiet that it can even run at night, right? This is an electric robotic lawnmower. And so it's just kind of maintaining, as you said, rather than like that weekly deep dive. Is that fair?
1: Yeah, that's pretty accurate. Essentially, you can set it to mow every day at any given hour. And like you mentioned, in the middle of the night, it doesn't make any noise. It has onboard lights that allows it to mow at night. And you can have it mow every day or every third day or every second day,
0: right,
1: so that it just maintains the yard at a set level all the time. And as you mentioned, because you're only cutting a small amount of grass off the top every time, those very small grass clippings fall into the soil and act as fertilizer. And it does produce a better lawn.
0: Okay, I'm glad I wasn't wrong there. I took a stab at that. And then this Landroid model doesn't require a perimeter wire, right? I mean, I know that robotic lawnmowers have been around for a while, but traditionally you have to install this wire just below the grass or on top of the grass so it doesn't go off your property. That's a thing of the past.
1: That's correct. One of the biggest upgrades in what we call the Landroid Vision Cloud models is that they don't rely on perimeter wire setup like older robotic mowers. Instead, they use advanced navigation technology to understand and manage the lawn, which makes installation much faster mm-hmm. and much less of a hassle. There are four key technologies that work in the Landroid Vision Cloud series. There's RTK, which is real-time kinematic positioning, which is satellite-guided mowing through a proprietary antenna network.
0: Okay.
1: The second one is Vision, and as the name implies, is an onboard camera that takes 15 images per second that are all processed through a neural network. The third is AI. The advanced processing chips in our robotic mowers, images, or the data that it collects to make split-second navigational decisions. So over the years, our Landroids have captured more than 20 million images of lawns, which through AI are used to make the robotic mowers smarter as time goes on. And finally, there's a technology called V-Slam, which creates, with the use of a camera, a 3D model of your yard. So when trees or buildings block satellite signals, Vision Cloud switches to sensor fusion, or V-Slam. And that inertial, it uses inertial data and audiometry to keep the routing accurate until the satellite signal is recaptured.
2: So cool. Thanks for that, Phil. And before we shift gears and we talk about other works products in your lineup, do you purchase a Landroid based on the size of your yard? I know one is called Quarter Acre, for example. So that's like how you decide which one is for you. Or are there other considerations?
1: Yes, yard size is one of the variables to deciding which Landroid is best for you. Each model is designed for a different lawn capacity based on cutting width, run times, the speed that it operates at. So all the models have these different settings. But there are other things that people should consider too, like terrain or slope or obstacles and how complex the yard layout is. Some yards are very open, while others have garden beds, trees, or narrow passages. Mm-hmm. So matching the right model to the environment is really important. For example, we have four-wheel drive models that tackle more difficult yards with steeper slopes, up to 83% inclines.
2: Oh, wow.
1: And rough terrain are managed through the articulated body that the four-wheel drive models have. There are a few variables that need to be considered when buying a unit. Definitely yard size is one of the key ones.
2: A few more minutes with Phil Fitzpatrick from Positech. That's the parent company to the brand Wirtz. We're going to learn more about its robotic lawnmower when we return on Tech It Out.
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0: We are chatting with Phil Fitzpatrick. He's Vice President and General Manager at Positech. This is the parent company of Works, W-O-R-X, a very popular power tool company, and they've got robotic lawnmowers and other solutions as well, other gear for both the inside and outside your home. And for all of these, when it detects it's running low on battery, it drives itself back to the base and then charges itself up and then continues the job if it's not done yet. Is that right?
1: That is correct, yeah. The full maintenance system, set it and forget it. You can manage it from an app on your phone, and once you've got it all set up and scheduled, it just does its thing. It knows when it needs to charge, and it goes back to start off where it left off. It has great features like being able to do straight lines or cross cuts. You can all these variables that you can adjust in your app.
0: When I interviewed you last, Phil, we talked a lot about Works and its PowerShare battery system. It's an interchangeable battery system. Can you tell us about it?
1: PowerShare is one of the core innovations in the Works ecosystem. It's a single battery platform that works across a wide range of tools. Everything from outdoor power equipment and lawn tools to indoor or workshop tools, like we mentioned earlier. The idea is really simple. One battery system that reduces clutter, saves money, and gives users more flexibility.
0: So you stack them, right? Like, let's say you've got a leaf blower that only requires one of these, is it 20 volt batteries or a nail gun, something on the smaller side. But then you've got something larger like a power washer or, you know, I'll let you give an example, you know, that requires two or even four, like a robotic lawnmower, like a Landroid. Is that how it works? You just stack them?
1: Exactly. You can take the same 20 volt battery from, say, a drill or a nail gun in the workshop and pop it straight into a leaf blower or trimmer outside. It's a true swap and go system. Mm-hmm. And if the tool needs more power, like for instance, a traditional lawnmower, let's say, you would double up on batteries and get 40 volts of power. Another example of a product that requires a lot of power would be a two-stage snowblower. Traditionally always run on gas. In our case, it takes four batteries and delivers a significant amount of power at 80 volts.
0: Oh, wow.
1: The result is a system that is expandable in terms of power, so voltage, and runtime, amp hours. And that flexibility is really what makes it so useful for homeowners who don't want multiple battery systems.
0: Yeah, it's super convenient, for sure. All right, and then before I let you go, Phil, what's in store for Works for this year? Anything new along with the Landroid robotic lawnmowers?
1: Well, we are continuing to invest in robotics, especially AI technologies for those robotics. We are expanding the PowerShare ecosystem. Every year we expand and add more tools. This past winter, we launched a full snow program with power snow shovels, which are really cool, and snow blowers. The future for Works will see a focus on significant improvements in battery technologies. Tabless batteries, for example, would become more mainstream, as well as lithium polymer batteries. And these improvements are aimed at delivering things like longer lasting batteries. Mm-hmm. They will also deliver more power to the tools. They'll have the ability to be charged quicker. All of this while coming into more compact sizes. So consumers are looking for solutions that save time and simplify their lives. And that's exactly where we're focused. You'll see continued innovation in autonomous lawn care and battery powered equipment.
0: And I'm assuming works.com to keep up to date on what's available now and what's coming soon. So WORX.com.
1: That is absolutely the best place to get the most recent information on Works.
0: Okay. And I'm looking forward to test driving that in my backyard as well. So yeah. Thank you to your comms folks who hooked me up with the unit. I'm excited to test drive it. Thank you so much for your time again, Phil. Nice to talk to you. Let's not make it like another 9 months again.
1: Agreed.
0: Have a nice, great summer.
1: Thanks so much for the time. I appreciate it.
0: And thank you for tuning in to Tech It Out this hour. Hope you've enjoyed the show. Huge thank you to my guests, Works and PGA Tour Superstore. Next weekend, we'll chat with Skyscanner on how AI is helping you book a flight and saving money at the same time. We'll talk about FIFA World Cup. I'll be in New York with Hisense, the TV brand. I'll share some gadget gift ideas for dads and grads and a lot more. If you want to reach out on social media to say hi or ask tech questions, or maybe you've got suggestions for upcoming guests or topics, I'll spell my name in a moment, but you can find me on the likes of X, formerly Twitter, Facebook, Instagram, Blue Sky, Threads, LinkedIn, YouTube, and TikTok. I won't be doing any funny dances or anything, but I do have videos on TikTok. I think one of my videos from Computex, the last I checked, was at 35,000 views. That's a lot of fun. And it's Mark Saltzman, MarkSaltzman. Again, Mark with a C, Saltzman with a Z. If you want to reach out and say hi, let me know where you're tuning into Tech It Out from. I always get a kick out of that. And I look forward to saying hi online. All the best, everyone. Have a fantastic rest of your day. And I look forward to catching up with you next weekend for another brand new episode of Tech It Out. Ciao for now. Bye-bye.
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